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1: 15 elephants in Kenya have died of cyanide poisoning after eating tomatoes from nearby farms. More on this story from international correspondent Karen Chamas reporting from London.
2: Over a dozen elephants have died within a month in Kenya after eating cyanide-contaminated tomatoes, according to wildlife authorities. 15 elephants in southern Kenya from Amboseli National Park died after eating the tomatoes from nearby farms. Authorities did not specify who might be responsible for the contamination. However, in the past, farmers have been suspected of poisoning elephants to protect their crops. The park in southern Kenya borders an area where farming and the raising of livestock are prevalent. The Kenyan Wildlife Service warns that the contamination could affect local livestock grazing in the area. I'm Karen Chemas.
1: News and analysis at townhall.com. From Washington, I'm Keith Peters. Senate Republicans will include language to permanently allow year-round sales of E15 fuel in the farm bill they plan to mark up next Thursday.
3: The E15 language that senators are planning to attach to their package is a scaled-back version of the bill the House passed in May. The House bill narrowed exemptions for certain small refiners, a provision that became a sticking point for some GOP senators. Senate Agriculture Chair John Boozman of Arkansas is set to formally schedule the farm bill markup Thursday for August 6th. His bill will include E15 language that more closely mirrors legislation championed by Republican Senators Deb Fischer of Nebraska and Shelley Moore Capito of West Virginia. Bernie Bennett, Washington.
1: The U.S. economy expanded at a sluggish 1.5% pace from April through June as rising imports weighed on growth, but consumer spending rose and the Federal Reserve's favored measure of inflation grew more slowly last month. More at townhall.com.
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4: 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I'm Stephen Parr with Louis R. Avalone.
12: Well, Louisiana is placing the criminal courts at the center of its latest attempt to address homelessness, addiction, untreated mental illness, and the growing number of public encampments. Governor Landry signed the law into effect in June. This was Representative Debbie Villio's House Bill 211. Making it Act 788. The title of it is Streets to Success Act, and the law creates a new statewide crime of unauthorized camping on public property and gives Louisiana's district courts the option of establishing specialized homelessness court programs. So under the law, if you are intentionally using a tent or shelter, I guess maybe under an overpass perhaps,
13: yeah,
12: or bedding for an overnight stay, I guess you have a mattress, you have blankets, whatever it is you are doing, on public property outside of a designated campground. Of course, those don't count. You know, I would think inside a national park, that wouldn't count. Of course, Louisiana law doesn't have any jurisdiction necessarily inside national parks. I mean, I'm sure there's some, you know, some state authority inside national parks, but state parks, certainly.
13: Yeah, sure.
12: But with all of that said, under the law, if you're using a tent or shelter or bedding outside of a designated campground or national park, you can be fined up to $500, as much as 6 months in jail,
13: okay,
12: or both.
13: Okay.
12: Now, a person charged under that provision may qualify for a homelessness court. This is where the homelessness court comes into play. Or when applicable, you can have a veterans court if there is one in your jurisdiction. The homelessness court program is designed to connect defendants with addiction treatment, mental health care, housing assistance, job training, and other services, which, very frankly, there are lots of charities that are already out there making contact with the homeless and with those who have addiction problems living on the street.
13: Right.
12: And very frankly, some of them are willing to seek help, but you cannot force someone into a shelter. And I just feel like, does this law, you know, there's a lot of folks that will say this is so just uncaring and so cruel and mean-spirited. You're kicking someone down when they are
13: already
12: hurting.
13: Okay, but what should we do? I mean, this is one of those where I'm like, okay, great. You don't like this idea? What's your idea? Because the status quo is not moral. It is not right. It is not just. It is not fair. It is not kind. The status quo of we're just going to let people sleep underneath a bridge, well, or we're going to let people sleep in front of somebody's business or on somebody's front yard. We're going to let New Orleans become Los Angeles. That is not fair, helpful, kind to the homeless. Leaving people on the streets is not good. It is not fair, helpful, or kind to the people who own the businesses or the people who own the property. It is not good for the image of the city. Somebody comes in, and the very first thing they see when they're going on the interstate is all of a sudden there's a massive homeless encampment, and you go, what kind of a dump is New Orleans? And that is dangerous to the future of the state. Because if you – look, we just had, and we haven't talked about this much, but we had an event in New Orleans this week. They had a teacher's conference. My wife used to go to teacher's conferences in New Orleans every year. They had a teacher's conference in New Orleans, and a woman was walking down from one of the meetings heading to dinner, and all of a sudden there's a shootout. There's a shootout down by the French Quarter, and this lady gets shot in the leg. She was in New Orleans for a teacher's conference, and all of a sudden she's a victim of a shooting. She says she's not ever coming back to New Orleans. If you have teachers' conferences from all over the country that are like, we can't go to New Orleans because there's all this homelessness and there's all this violence and there's all these shootings. Our teachers aren't safe in New Orleans. Man, that would destroy the economy of New Orleans.
12: Well, I mean, as far as tourism is concerned.
13: As far as tourism.
12: Certainly. But I think this law, I think Louisiana is wagering here that the prospect of fines or jail can move people who repeatedly refuse assistance into these structured shelters or treatment or supervision and eventually into stable housing. I mean, the law recognizes a hard reality that cities across the country have spent years avoiding. Leaving someone psychotic or addicted or incapacitated or all of the above in a tent beside a highway,
13: not a good thing,
12: is abandonment dressed up as compassion.
13: Right. It's not. It's neglect. It's not compassion. Anybody who says that leaving people on the street is compassion has no idea what actual compassion is.
12: But see, the critics see the same pressure as coercion. So the National Homelessness Law Center called Louisiana's law one of the cruelest anti-homeless laws in the country, arguing that it punishes people.
13: Real quick.
12: Who have nowhere else to sleep and can force indigent defendants into unpaid work to cover treatment expenses.
13: Real quick. Are we supposed to be pro-homelessness? She says that the association says this is an anti-homeless law. It's a cruel anti-homeless law. Are we supposed to be having pro-homeless laws?
12: No, but
13: I think Zohran Mamdani's doing that with his taxation going on in New York.
12: No.
13: I think that's going to make a whole bunch of people homeless. We're supposed to be in favor of homelessness now?
12: But I think the National Homelessness Law Center and their executive director said that the reason that people are sleeping outdoors is because they lack safe and affordable alternatives.
13: Nope. That's not it. That is absolutely not it. And I can tell you from some personal experience on this. I've had people come up, homeless people come up, and they're like, hey, man, you got some money, you got something. I'm like, look, I'm not going to help you that way. There's other ways I could help you. One of the ways I can help you is there is a shelter right down the street. I know these people. They're good people. He's like, yeah, I've tried that, but they've got rules.
12: But see,
13: and the homeless person will turn down the help because that shelter has rules of you can't do drugs and you have to start trying to find work.
12: But see, I think Landry he had to sign this bill.
13: He had to sign this bill.
12: Because this bill, it's good intentions. You know, the road to hell is paved with good intentions. I think this bill, this law is well intended, but not every parish has a homelessness court.
13: Right.
12: Right? Not every parish.
13: I don't think every parish needs a homelessness
12: court. But not
13: court.
12: Every community has enough shelter and psychiatric care and rehabilitation beds and housing assistance.
13: Okay, but most communities in the state of Louisiana don't have a homelessness problem.
12: So under this law, a judge can only order treatment.
13: Yes.
12: When treatment actually exists in that community.
13: Yes, but again, that's going to be in the places where you have the most. You don't,
12: maybe.
13: You don't have a homelessness problem in Grand Cane. You just don't. You have a homelessness problem in Shreveport, Baton Rouge, New Orleans, the big cities. That's where you have the homelessness problem. That's the trend across the country. You don't see homelessness out in rural areas. So the places where the homelessness problem is going to be, those are the exact same places that have the facilities to do this.
12: And then the other question is, should government be doing this when there are multitudes of charities doing the very same thing?
13: Sometimes if you're trying to get people to take care of the carrot, you're going to have to hold a stick. If you aren't holding the stick, they won't grab the carrot. Let's get to the top three things you need to know. First thing you need to know, the Shreveport Police Officers Association is suing the city of Shreveport and some department leaders within the police department over a policy that requires officers to work overtime. The association is accusing the department of implementing policies that require officers to work more than 40 hours a week due to chronic staffing problems. The lawsuit says the department is down 175 officers currently, has been understaffed since 2019. In April of this year, the city said it was down 100 officers below staffing levels. The lawsuit does not seek any monetary damages, but is instead asking the courts to require the city to drop its mandatory overtime policies.
12: Is it a mandatory? I haven't seen the policy. So, I mean, it's being reported as some mandatory policy.
13: And that's what the lawsuit says. And they'll have to prove that in court.
12: Yeah. I was going to say that would require the Shreveport Police Department to be knowingly violating the law.
13: Second thing you need to know, the city of New Orleans is making moves to take more control over their own water system. Several state laws passed this legislative session that are going into effect this weekend will give the city government authority to have more power when it comes to the operations of the sewage and water board. The city council is now proposing several ordinances to help them do just that. That includes taking away budget control from the SWB&O and placing it at the city council. Councilmember Annie McCarron said this legislation is not a punishment. This is about making sense of this current governance structure of the Sewerage and Water Board.
12: What do you think about that?
13: I think
12: Lord,
13: it's ridiculous
12: mercy,
13: the city wasn't in charge of its own water. How can you have the largest city in the state of Louisiana not in charge of its own water system, especially when the water system has such a history of failure? And the third thing you need to know, the mayor of Cullen, Louisiana, has resigned. Mayor Terry Hoofs, last day will be Friday. His resignation comes as the city is under a mountain of financial trouble. The town hasn't had the ability to pay for gasoline for the police cruisers and currently owes the IRS more than $90,000. The town's also had difficulty providing basic services, including running water for its residents, Alderwoman Bianchi Veal told KSLA the whole town is in total chaos because decisions have not been made and bills have not been paid.
12: You know, I know Barack Obama may have made this phrase famous originally, yeah. But elections matter.
13: They have consequences. We'll be back.
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15: Looking at today's forecast, it'll be a high of 68. Actually, that's the high for the next 365 days with 100% fresh air.
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1: You know, Taysom Hill is not returning to the Saints. He's a free agent. Not sure where he's headed. I love Taysom Hill of the New Orleans Saints, for those of you who may not know. Not just because, you know, I like football, but because there was never a position that he's not willing to play. Running back, quarterback, receiver. This guy, I mean, and the way he played the game, it just captured something essential about, I don't know, the American spirit.
0: Okay.
1: Grit, versatility, ingenuity, the willingness to do just whatever it takes. Put me in, coach. It doesn't matter. Whatever position, I'll do it. And that, he's the embodiment of that put me in, coach. You know what I'm saying?
0: Okay.
1: Anyway, he was not drafted. He was an undrafted free agent right out of BYU.
0: So you're just very upset that he's not going to come back.
1: I'm kind of, yeah.
0: Because normally, I don't hear you talking about football much.
1: Well, Taysom Hill, I like me some Taysom Hill. That's all I'm trying to say.
0: Right.
1: I know, I'm serious. I mean, when would it come up in conversation with you and me? I mean, we're always talking about...
0: We talk about everything.
1: Well, we do, but I mean, I don't tell you everything that, I mean, like Taysom Hill. I'm a big fan of Taysom Hill.
0: Yeah, this is the first time hearing about
1: this. I mean, I used to like LeBron James a whole lot more, 10, 15 years ago. Don't like him so much anymore. I'm just saying.
0: I've never liked LeBron.
1: But no, Taysom Hill, I mean, it's the American spirit. I mean, seriously, he would line up anywhere.
0: Okay.
1: He'd do anything.
0: Maybe that's the problem.
1: Take on a challenge. No, that's not the problem.
0: They wanted him to line up in this spot.
1: Yeah, I think
0: he's
1: showing
0: up in different spots.
1: No,
0: like, no, Taysom, over here.
1: No, over here.
0: I want to play quarterback now. No, that's not the play we're doing.
1: I don't know why they kept bringing in more quarterbacks. I think he could have been
0: the
1: starter.
0: The guy?
1: I think I always thought he was. Wow. I know a lot of folks might disagree, but anyway,
0: yeah.
1: I just there's just, you know what? I just love a guy,
0: yeah,
1: or gal that just says, you know what, put me in. Just whatever it takes. I'm
0: going
1: to roll up my sleeves. I'm going to get it done. However early you need me to come in, however late you need me to stay, I'm here. I'm there for it.
0: I'll tell you what, actually, that was one of the things I liked about Tim Tebow, was that you just knew he was going to give you everything he had. Now, his detractors will say, okay, but that wasn't much. But, you know, certainly more football than I could play. And, yeah, he was always about, let's just go out and do the best we can possibly do, and let's go play and... Yeah, sure. Okay, I get that. He didn't get many years in the NFL, what, 3-4 years? He got to win a couple playoff games. Not everybody gets to say they did that. So, no, I understand. I understand. All right. Tell you what, you ready to dig deep?
1: Let's do it.
0: All right.
1: Absolutely.
2: Working in a coal mine, going down. Working in a coal mine.
0: So Louisiana's had a lot of progress in education recently, science of reading, improvements in math scores, higher standards for schools. We've seen this. This is a true thing. But the schools themselves don't have much control over the number one indicator of student success, which is two-parent households. The schools, there's a lot of stuff that the schools can do. There's a lot of stuff that has to deal with student success that is way outside the school's ability or any teacher's ability. Is that fair to say?
1: Okay, I just want to say there are a lot of people who I care very deeply about that are listening right now.
0: Yeah.
1: And they are the product of a single-parent household.
0: My wife is.
1: And a lot of times when we talk about this,
0: yeah,
1: two-parent privilege and how we need, you know, more nuclear families, you know, dads in the lives of their children. Some folks get a little irritated because they say, you know, my mother didn't have a choice. She was abused. My mother, my dad cheated on my mom.
0: Yeah.
1: And it goes the other direction too, not just to, pick on the men here.
0: I get that life happens. I get that. But there's a difference between you're trying to do the right thing and things don't work out, whereas you're not even trying to do the right thing sometimes. And Louisiana, there's a significant percentage of our population that isn't trying to do the right thing. That's the only thing I can come up with when we've actually reached this level. Louisiana is the fourth worst in the nation in terms of children born into a two-parent household. And look, the data is unequivocal. For time after time after time, kids that are born into two-parent households are much more likely to do better than kids who aren't. That's just, and everybody that has this story of, well, my mom did the best she could. My mom worked very hard.
1: My grandparents raised me.
0: Great. Was your life easy growing up? Was it? I'm just asking. That's the whole point here.
1: But a lot of folks hear that when, and it's not just when you and I are talking about it, a lot of folks feel like they're being blamed or they're being shamed because they were raised by a single parent, or you're shaming their mother or their father.
0: Not trying to do that. What I'm trying to say is we can do better going forward. That if you grew up in a single parent household, you know it was not easy. If you grew up with just one parent, you know you missed out on stuff. You just did. Your parent did the best they could, but there are other kids who had stuff that you didn't have.
1: And there's probably folks listening right now that were in that situation that have made it a point to kind of go overboard
0: in
1: the raising of their children.
0: My wife was homeless for part of her childhood because it was just her and her mom. They lived in their car for a while. My wife has made sure my kids, her kids, never had that. All right? That's the thing. I'm not at all denigrating her mom. Love her mom. The point is, two-parent privilege is a real thing, and Louisiana is the fourth worst in the country in terms of children born into two-parent households. It is a huge problem for the future of our state. Okay?
1: And it's not necessarily a morality issue, although we could certainly get into that part of it. But
0: I'm judging the outcome of this.
1: The outcome, because children from two-parent families are less likely to get in trouble at school or with the law.
0: Look, kids that have both parents, much more likely to get good grades in school, much more likely to show up to school, much more likely to graduate from high school. It's also about our prison system. The vast majority of people who are in prison did not have a father in the home. The vast majority, we're talking like 70, 80, 90%. Homelessness, drug use, earning potential, all of it is related to marriage and to two-parent households, okay? So we take God and the Bible out of all this. Let's just look at the results of what's better for your kids. And the question is, how can the state of Louisiana promote two-parent households and traditional marriage? Because it's important that we do. If we continue going along the lines of Louisiana's got the lowest marriage rate and the most kids born out of wedlock, that is not a recipe for success. It's just not. And Jeff Soto had a good article about this in the Hayride. Promoting marriage would bring benefits to Louisiana. He wrote, this year, Republican State Senator Rick Edmonds sponsored a bill that would have included educational instruction on what is termed the success sequence, or a rendering designed to make students aware of the benefits of finishing high school, securing employment, and getting married before having children, with research showing significant positive effects in avoiding poverty. The bill made it out of committee, but never received a Senate floor vote. We should absolutely, our schools should be teaching kids the success sequence. It's like a cheat code in a video game. Mm. If you finish high school, get a job, and get married before you have kids, you have a 95% chance of never being in poverty as an adult. If you knew that there was a secret little code that you could do to where you would have a 95% chance of never being in poverty, wouldn't you want someone to tell you about that?
1: Well, and
0: it's the success sequence. We should be teaching it in schools.
1: And for you dads out there, you matter. In two-parent households, you matter. Fathers who are more involved in their children's lives, it makes such a tremendous difference. Children in married families have the benefit of a lot more paternal attention today than they did decades ago. The opportunity, but it matters.
0: If you want your kids to succeed, you need to be there for them. And we need to be teaching people that in school.
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4: Louisiana Radio Network, I'm Jeff Palermo. Certain school support staff might not be getting stipends this year. That's setting off alarm bells among unions representing those employees. Deshae Oaks, the president of the Louisiana Association of Educators, says if those staffers are left on the stipend chopping block, they'll be looking for alternate sources for the stipends.
5: We're in the process of working with some of the locals, superintendents and school board, to help maybe for them to find some money to give the school counselors some stipends.
4: A federal law that goes into effect on November 12th would outlaw most hemp-derived THC and CBD items, such as gummies, seltzers, and Delta 8 products. Crescent Canna CEO Joe Garrity says these are items many people enjoy.
6: These products are very popular. The consumers, Louisiana, Democrat, Republican, they do not want these products to go away, and they do not think it is the place of the federal government to ban products that are already being regulated at the state level.
4: Garrity and others are lobbying Congress to either delay or repeal the law. LRN.
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1: So an illegal migrant in Connecticut killed a Connecticut police officer and his girlfriend in a traffic accident. You may have heard this story. It was first reported by the New York Post. And apparently, 27-year-old Melissa Ramirez, who is from Mexico, illegally in this country, was speeding in a 45-mile-per-hour zone when she ran smack into 38-year-old Connecticut police officer Cooper Whiteside's Harley Davidson. This was July 13th. And that sent Whiteside and his 34-year-old girlfriend, Brittany Islami, flying through the air. Brittany, by the way, was a mother to three.
0: Wow.
1: Both were killed. Both the Connecticut police officer Whiteside and his 34-year-old girlfriend. And Ramirez was, you know, arrested later. She was drunk. She had some sort of marijuana vape, THC-laced vape in her vehicle. Alcohol everywhere. And if that's not enough, which, just let that sink in. I mean, that should have never happened.
0: Right.
1: She's also registered to vote in Connecticut.
0: It's an illegal alien.
1: And she's also voted in Connecticut.
0: I thought that never happened.
1: Repeatedly.
0: I thought no, there were no illegal aliens voting. Because we've been told by the Democrats we don't need voter ID because this just never happens.
1: So, you know, I just give you one guess, and I know it's speculation, but what party do you think she supported? This illegal migrant in this country, illegally, which, you know, how many more times can I say this?
0: In Connecticut, which is a blue state.
1: And driving, you know, under the influence, killing two American citizens.
0: I mean, Republicans drive under the influence, too. We've had that.
1: No, I get that, but if she had not been in this country, both Whiteside, the Cooper Whiteside, the Connecticut police officer, and his girlfriend would still be alive today.
0: I think it's likely that this was a person who not only was voting in elections but was voting for Democrats in elections, which is why the Democrat Party wants illegal aliens in the country in the first place, and it's why it wants them to be able to vote, and it's why the blue states, will not cooperate with Donald Trump's administration and double check to make sure that their voter registration lists match up and don't have dead people on there and don't have illegal immigrants on there.
1: But why doesn't it offend more folks that an illegal migrant can not only enter this country without authorization, but can register to vote and vote multiple times? Now, that's aside for the fact that this illegal immigrant killed two beautiful human beings, and life is sacred.
0: Yes.
1: Life is, I mean, we believe in the sanctity of life on this show. And I know many of you in our audience, you do almost as much as we do, I'm sure. I know. But
0: at least a handful.
1: At least a handful. But no, I'm just saying that, I mean, doesn't that bother anyone that people who are not in this country legally get a chance to tell you who you're elected, get a chance to voice their opinion on who your elected officials ought to be?
0: Here's the thing that bothers me most about it. We would not have found out that this illegal immigrant was voting in multiple elections if she hadn't killed those two people. Because the state of Connecticut wasn't going through and getting rid of its voter rolls. It was only because this person's name ended up in the news and then they started doing a check into her and they go, oh, wait, this is an illegal alien who's been voting. If she hadn't killed those two people, she'd probably be voting this fall. How many others are currently voting because the Democrat Party wants them to?
1: Well, you know what? And for a lot of folks who say, well, you know, they may be in this country illegally, but that doesn't mean that they can't have a say-so in who is on their school board.
0: No, absolutely does. Well, it's not their school board.
1: But under federal law, this is a crime, by the way.
0: Yeah.
1: Not only being in this country illegally, but under federal law, it is a crime for a non-citizen to vote in any election whatsoever.
0: Tell you what, let's say what.
2: what you say.
3: What you talking about, Willis?
0: Okay, speaking of illegal immigration, have you seen the videos coming out of Spain today, out of northern Africa?
1: I have not, no.
0: So in, there's
1: What's
0: a place,
1: going on?
0: There's a little area called Ceuta, and it's smaller than Gibraltar, which is a very small place at the tip of Spain, but this is at the tip of Morocco. It is Spanish territory that's at the tip of Morocco, right on the Mediterranean. It's a little peninsula. It's very, very tiny.
1: Gotcha.
0: There have been tens of thousands of Moroccan men flooding across the border into this Spanish territory today, so much so that Spain has had to declare a national emergency. Tens of thousands of illegal immigrants coming into Spain, and 99% of them are young men, military-age men.
1: Okay.
0: Okay? It's like a, it is a Muslim invasion of Spain again.
1: So what's going on here?
0: Well, that's what Nigel Farage of Britain was trying to warn. He posted a video saying, hey, you've got to pay attention to what's going on in Spain because this could be coming to Britain next. Take a listen.
4: It's time to wake up, everybody. No, I really mean it. Just have a look at these scenes. This is happening today in Ceuta, the Spanish enclave in North Africa. Yep, it is Spanish territory. Tens of thousands, maybe more, breaking in to that little part of Spain. The authorities seemingly powerless to act, and yes, of course, they've declared a state of emergency. Bear this in mind. Earlier this year, Spain gave an amnesty to 500,000 people who'd illegally got into the country. The messages from Spain are clear. You know, come in and you'll be allowed to stay. Some of you might remember a poster I put out 10 years ago called Breaking Point, where I showed vast numbers illegally breaking into the European Union. I made the point that if we vote for Brexit, we'll have the power to stop those people coming here. Sadly, the Tories failed us, Labour have failed us. Believe me, unless we get a reform government, those scenes you're seeing in Spain today, many of those young men, lots of them dangerous, will be heading towards Calais and coming to our country too.
0: This is the
1: are
0: issue.
1: Are they claiming some sort of asylum?
0: No. They're just going in because Spain declared amnesty. So Spain has now got a socialist government. And the socialist government in Spain is like, hey, we shouldn't have borders. So they said, you know what? We're going to give air amnesty. And then the Supreme Court earlier this year goes, anybody who gets to Spain by water, we don't have to send you home. Now, if you walk across the border, we have to send you home. Well, so then you just people just like they would just step into the water because it's a little peninsula. They'd step around the fence into the water and then onto the shore in Spain. They walked in the water from Morocco to Spain. Boom, here they are.
1: But what's the significance of water?
0: Most of Spain's border is water.
1: No, I understand, but
0: why did the Supreme Court say that?
1: Why did the Supreme Court say
0: I don't know.
1: That would make a difference?
0: I don't know. To me, it's like saying, okay, you're allowed to stab someone, but you can't shoot them. I mean, aren't we breaking a law here? And so Spain's amnesty has created this incentive for young, military-aged Muslim men to come into Spain by the tens of thousands today, overwhelming local authorities. And now they're in Spain, which means Spain can't, by their own laws, kick them out. And
1: like,
0: Spain's part of the EU, which means now they can go anywhere in the EU they want to.
1: It sounds like the Supreme Court of Spain is woke, and this was more of a political statement.
0: And the president of Spain is, too.
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1: So actor James Woods, is calling Democratic Socialist Zohran Mamdani being elected mayor of New York City the most dangerous event in American history. Now, I don't know. I mean, it's pretty dangerous. But what he was warning about was a Muslim invasion.
0: Okay.
1: And, you know, I don't know if this is, he's basically linking Mamdani's election to the September 11th terrorist attacks.
0: There are a lot of people that are asking Mamdani not to go to the 9/11 memorial.
1: Right. They're saying, you know, should the mayor even appear at the World Trade Center site on the anniversary? And I don't think this is not just a political disagreement. I mean, when you think about it, the city still carries, obviously, and will forever, the scars of 9/11.
0: Yeah, just look at the skyline. If you're looking at southern Manhattan, there is a hole in the skyline where those two towers used to be. There's a hole there, and there always will be.
1: But see, Woods didn't just, you know, criticize Mamdani's policies or his ideology. I mean, he did question his ideology, but he's calling the election of a Muslim, a Democratic Socialist mayor of New York City, the most dangerous event to happen in this country since the Civil War and slavery.
0: I think what's most dangerous about this, I think the fact that Mamdani is a communist, I think that's more dangerous than the fact that he's a Muslim. I think the fact that he's so anti-Semitic is actually more dangerous than he's a Muslim. Now, I think it's part of his Muslim teachings, because, again, if you read the Quran, it says that you're supposed to kill the non-believers, or you're supposed to subjugate them to taxes to live underneath your society. And everywhere that Muslims go, they want to eventually become the dominant group in that area.
1: Okay.
0: And they want to subjugate their scriptures tell you you've got to subjugate the unbelievers,
1: okay,
0: or you got to kill them.
1: But okay, the question about whether Mamdani should be at ground zero on the 25th anniversary of 9/11.
0: Yeah.
1: I mean, are we saying that because he is Muslim, he cannot honor the victims of an attack carried out by Muslim extremists?
0: I think when he says the worst part about 9/11 was that his aunt had people looking at her weird, that I think is a pretty good reason for him to not be at 9/11, because he doesn't understand the worst part about the attack of 9/11 was the thousands of people who died.
1: 3,000 Americans lost their lives that day.
0: And countless more have died since then because of lung cancer that they got from the damage at 9/11. Firefighters, police officers, and people just live in the area.
1: And a lot of folks just associate Mamdani now, I mean, with the ideology that fueled the attacks in the first place.
0: Because, again, he hasn't done enough to dispel that. I mean, that really is
1: because then he would be alienating his base, a large segment of his base.
0: I think he would have to go against his own beliefs. I think that's the problem. The problem is, I don't think the problem is just that he's Muslim. I think the problem is he really thinks the worst part about 9/11 was that people looked at Muslims in a bad light after the Muslims took down the World Trade Center and killed people. Tell you what, let's play a game.
2: Shall we play a game?
0: So LendingTree.com put out a report this week, the most expensive places to raise a child. They factored in rent.
1: Wait a minute. Oh. We say on this show all the time that we need to be not you or me, but I mean,
0: Americans.
1: Americans need to be making more babies. And here you are talking about how expensive it is to make babies.
0: Right, because that is a detractor from people making babies.
1: So what you're saying is,
0: because financially they look at it and go, I can't afford that.
1: If you're wanting to,
0: if you're wanting to put
1: on a little Barry White,
0: these are places that maybe
1: you need to move to one of these other states.
0: So they factored in rent, food, daycare, clothing, transportation, insurance. So which states have the highest annual cost of raising a child? Annual cost. Yeah.
1: Well, California.
0: Number four on the list, $33,692 per child.
1: New York.
0: Number eight, $30,209.
1: Alaska.
0: Alaska, not on the list.
1: Yeah, lots of times they're on the highest.
0: Yeah, it is. Not this time.
1: Hawaii.
0: Number one, $40,342 in Hawaii.
1: Connecticut.
0: Connecticut. Number nine, $29,674.
1: Massachusetts.
0: Number three, $34,247.
1: New Hampshire.
0: New Hampshire, not on the list.
1: Rhode Island.
0: Rhode Island, not on the list.
1: Virginia.
0: Virginia, not on the list.
1: Oh, man, I am striking out. Okay, New York.
0: You said New York.
1: New Jersey.
0: Number five, $31,948.
1: Let's see here.
0: Tell you what, let me run down the list because I'm going to get the other side of this.
1: Okay.
0: So you have Hawaii, Maryland, Massachusetts, California, New Jersey, Washington, Colorado, New York, Connecticut, and Nebraska. D.C. is not a state, but if it were, it would come in at number nine. So you have nine blue states, one red state on the most expensive list. Can you name the least expensive states to raise a kid?
1: Alabama.
0: Number two, $18,019.
1: Georgia.
0: Georgia, number six, $20,000.
1: Mississippi.
0: Mississippi, number one, $17,000.
1: Louisiana.
0: Louisiana, number 10, $21,000.
1: I'm going with Texas.
0: Texas, number seven, $20,000.
1: I'm going with Florida.
0: Florida, not on the list. Here's what we got. Mississippi, Alabama, South Dakota, South Carolina, Arkansas, Georgia, Texas, Iowa, Oklahoma, Louisiana. All 10 of the least expensive places to raise kids are red states.
1: And they all have fantastic weather.
0: Okay, yeah.
1: I mean, most of the year.
0: Yes, but that's not what it takes to raise kids. Hawaii's got beautiful weather.
1: That's true, too.
0: The most expensive place to try and raise a kid. We'll be back.
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0: 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I'm Steve Parks with Louis R. Avalone.
1: Well, we knew this was coming. The holding Fauci in contempt, Rand Paul says, Rand Paul, who is chairman of the Senate Committee on Homeland Security and Governmental Affairs, says there will be a panel vote to hold Anthony Fauci in contempt after he refused to answer any questions during his testimony on Wednesday of this week.

0: criminal prosecution for anything that he did for the last 10 to 15 years.
1: Right.
0: And that is, of course, courtesy of President Joe Biden, who
1: President
0: issued
1: a
0: complete and, you know, just comprehensive
1: is a
0: pardon.
1: Is a blanket pardon.
0: I mean,
1: for anything that he might have done. If Anthony Fauci had actually, you know, shot somebody, you know, in Times Square, which I'm not alleging he did. I'm just saying if he had, Biden would have pardoned him for it.
0: And a lot of folks, you know, might not realize that the Fifth Amendment, I mean, the Supreme Court decided this back in, what, 1896?
1: Yeah.
0: That the Fifth Amendment does not apply when you are immune from criminal prosecution.
1: It's why prosecutors will give people immunity so that they will testify in other cases, because then they can no longer say, I won't testify against myself. You can't. I've given you immunity so that I get you to testify in this other case.
0: But see, I think Fauci's attorneys may be concerned. You brought up the auto pen, that maybe the pardon could be invalidated because it was not actually signed by the president of the United States, Joe Biden. It was signed by a mechanical signing device.
1: They may have to argue that themselves.
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4: News this hour from Town Hall. I'm Keith Peters in Washington. The U.S.-Iran war is heating up again, and KT McFarland, former Deputy National Security Advisor to President Trump, tells the Salem Radio Network the blockade of the Strait of Hormuz is still in effect with no ships getting through.
5: And then if you look at the economic part of it, ceasefire, no ceasefire, the blockade has continued. No oil is getting out of Iran, no ships of any sort in or out of Iran. No oil from Iran is getting out. Maybe Iran has some overland routes where it's trading, but by and large, you know, it's now an anaconda strategy around the Iranian economy. And we know that their inflation has doubled, tripled. They're in terrible, dire economic shape.
4: Iran still has punch, though. Iranian drones caused fires on ships at an Egyptian port. And Saudi Arabia said it came under fire from Iran-backed militias in Iraq. President Trump has launched a new initiative, this time involving trucking. Willie Nelson has the latest.
6: President Trump announced the Freedom Haulers Initiative, focused on commercial driver's license and highway safety.
7: We've already removed more than 24,000 non-English speakers from behind the wheel. We've also forced states to cancel more than 28,000 commercial driver's licenses. Today, we're also taking action to replace these unqualified migrant truck drivers with American veterans.
6: Officials say the goal is to raise safety standards on American highways and prioritize qualified drivers. Willie Nelson, Los Angeles.
4: President Trump may withdraw and delay Todd Blanche's nomination as Attorney General until Republican Senators John Cornyn and Todd Tillis, who are seeking concessions from the top prosecutor, leave office. Trump doubled down Thursday on choosing his former personal lawyer as the nation's top lawman. On Wall Street, the Dow by 613 points, the NASDAQ rose 679, the S&P advanced 121. More at townhall.com.
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4: Once again, mortgage rates are on the rise.
11: Mortgage buyer Freddie Mac says the average rate on a 30-year mortgage rose this week to 6.66%. This is the fourth straight weekly increase, and it brings the average rate to its highest level in a year. Higher mortgage rates can add hundreds of dollars a month in costs for borrowers. Mortgage rates have been trending higher this year after briefly slipping below an average of 6% in February. Higher oil prices due to the war with Iran have pushed up the long-term bond yields that influence mortgage rates. The trend has weighed on U.S. home sales this year. I'm Alex Vega.
4: Amazon said it will be increasing this year's capital spending on technology, mostly artificial intelligence, by an additional 10%. After the tech and e-commerce giant delivered strong profits and net sales during the fiscal second quarter. News and analysis at townhall.com. From Washington, I'm Keith Peters. A stubborn drought is dropping water levels in one of Europe's most scenic rivers to historic lows.
12: Record low levels on the Danube are impacting tourism and industry. The river flows through 10 countries and has receded to unprecedented lows, exposing rocks and old shipwrecks. River cruise ships are docking upriver and sightseeing cruises have been canceled. The drought has also affected Hungary and Romania's nuclear power plant operations, exposed a World War II bomb, and ended the summer season for excursion boat operators in Serbia. Rich Thomason reporting.
4: Spain will deploy its military to Ceuta to help restore order at its border with Morocco after thousands of migrants streamed into the tiny Spanish territory, with at least 9 dying in the attempt. Local officials had called on Spain to declare a national emergency on Thursday and send reinforcements. More on these stories at townhall.com.
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0: So a rented-looking pickup truck has become the latest symbol of a Texas Senate race that Republicans can no longer afford to treat casually. And what I'm talking about is the Senate race in Texas, where you have Democratic nominee James Tallarico, who released a very polished campaign advertisement titled Waking Up, showing the state representative, the Texas state representative, driving a full-sized Dodge Ram 1500. That's a half-ton pickup truck, for those of you who may not be familiar with that model. And he's driving through Texas. And as he's driving through Texas in this commercial, he's promising to make the economy work for people again. Working people again, that is. So this commercial kind of blends shots of the pickup with oil fields, right? I mean, what is more Texas than oil fields and farms and construction workers and families, which, by the way, I am a construction worker. I work in the construction industry every day. And their families, of course, are featured in this advertisement.
1: And you drive a truck.
0: I do drive a truck. Yeah. I do. I drive a 1500. I drive a half-ton pickup truck. Mm-hmm. And nice. This, oh, it is. It's very nice, actually. You've ridden in my truck before. You know how nice it is. It's really not. I mean, well, no, you know what? It's new. It's a late model.
1: You maybe sit in the back or whatever.
0: Well, it's more comfortable back there, possibly.
1: In the bed with the dogs.
0: But anyway, this commercial presents Tallarico as this economically populist, cultural, familiar Texas Democrat. There's just one problem. I don't know if it's a problem, but maybe it is. The truck isn't his. So Tallarico, you know, sometimes people, you know, they'll buy a vehicle or maybe they'll, you know, lease a vehicle.
1: Sure.
0: And it'll make them seem like maybe something that they're not. And a lot of times that happens during campaigns, right? You got folks, you know, working out on the farm. When, you know, they've never had dirt under their fingernail ever, or fingernails ever. But yet, you know, it looks good for a campaign or a political message, right? So apparently, he drives a Chevrolet Colorado.
1: Right.
0: Which, again, Colorado's nice vehicle. It's a mid-sized truck. And the Dodge has been featured in this advertisement. And it has been confirmed that it belongs to someone else. Now, they tried to use the Colorado, the Chevrolet Colorado, that Tallarico apparently does, in fact, own. But his tinted windows made the interior just too dark. And so they said, okay, let's find something else. So they went to a local rental company and rented a truck for him. I mean, it's right out of, you know, central casting, right?
1: Sure. I mean, you're making an ad. You want to, you know, you're trying to put your best image forward.
0: I mean,
1: here
0: they stage, I mean, campaign stage photographs, and they choose locations and they substitute props every day. A different truck would ordinarily qualify as a minor production decision, but the explanation turned it into this, you know, ready-made authenticity story, because the commercial was designed to sell Tallarico himself as a natural extension of the working Texans that are surrounding him. So if you've got to go rent a truck in order to do that, it's kind of like, you know, renting a persona. You know what I'm saying? It's just, now Republicans, of course, I mean, yes, we're piling on here. Tallarico's campaign responded by joking that it looked, you know, they look forward to seeing Republican nominee Ken Paxton's favorite ride, adding that we hear it's the back of a police car, you know, because he's been arrested, I guess, for.
1: No, he was impeached by the Texas House. The FBI was doing an investigation. It went nowhere.
0: I thought he was, I for some reason, I thought
1: actually arrested. The FBI was doing an investigation. It didn't actually go anywhere. He was impeached by the Texas House. He was acquitted by the Texas Senate. His wife has divorced him for biblical reasons. To be honest, Paxton is not the best standard bearer to go against Tallarico. But Tallarico is a nightmare. This guy is... He's a Texan who's not in favor of guns, who has to rent a truck in order to have a truck in his commercial. He says he's Christian, but hates Christianity.
0: Don't even get me started on the ideology. I mean, so much of it makes absolutely no sense.
1: He's in the state of Texas. He's in favor of illegal immigration, but he says no. I'm gonna keep the border secure. This guy's just.
0: Well, let me tell you,
1: he's a complete lightweight.
0: Well, maybe he's a lightweight, but he is leading Paxton, according to a Fox News poll.
1: I don't trust Fox News polls.
0: By 3 percentage points.
1: Oh, then Paxton's winning by 2.
0: 51%.
1: Actually, Paxton's probably winning at that point by 7.
0: 51% to 48%.
1: Fox News, don't pay attention to Fox News polls. They are some of the worst polling. This is what's infuriating for people who like watching Fox News. Fox polling is some of the most inaccurate polling in the entire business. It's really, frankly, it's one of the bottom 5.
0: Okay, but to be even that close, though, I mean, this race
1: during the primaries, I said if you elect Paxton, that this is going to be a race that should be closer than it should be. And
0: rather than Cornyn.
1: No. They should have gone with Wesley Hunt. The people in Texas got this wrong.
0: I got you.
1: Wesley Hunt would have won by a landslide. But the people of Texas got this one wrong. The Republicans of Texas got this wrong. Cornyn was going to be a nightmare, too. We can't have that. I mean, Cornyn is a big reason why we don't have the SAVE Act PACs right now. Cornyn needs to get out of the Senate. But Paxton is damaged goods, and that's going to make this race more difficult than it should be.
0: But I think Texas Republicans are also confronting an enthusiasm problem. I would say Democrat voters reported higher levels of motivation and interest in the election. You had 24% of MAGA Republicans who are supporting Tallarico.
1: No, you don't.
0: 20?
1: No, you don't. That's
0: You don't believe the polling?
1: No way. No way in hell. There's no way in hell 20% of MAGA Republicans are supporting Tallarico. Absolutely no way. If you're a MAGA Republican, Kim Paxton was enthusiastically endorsed by Donald Trump. You are not supporting the guy who says he hates Christianity but's going to seminary. There's no way. But the problem is the Democrats are enthused about this race because they think for the first time since the 1990s, they stand a chance of winning a statewide race.
0: No, Texas has not elected a Democratic senator since Lloyd Benson in 1988.
1: But it's not because the Democrats love Tallarico. It's because they hate Republicans.
0: Well, Donald Trump carried the state, Texas, by nearly 14 points in 2024. And I think
1: this Senate race is going to be a lot closer than that. And it's because Republicans screwed up. They should have selected Wesley Hunt.
0: So the pickup may be a rental.
1: Yeah.
0: But I think I think it's real that they should be concerned.
1: Let's get to the top three things you need to know. First thing you need to know, President Trump's nominee to be the next attorney general is in limbo. A scheduled vote in the Senate Judiciary Committee was put on hold after it appeared two Republicans, our buddy John Cornyn from Texas and Tom Tillis from North Carolina, would not be in favor of supporting Todd Blanche to be the next attorney general. Both men are concerned about the previously proposed slush fund to pay out damages to people who have been subjected to political prosecution by the government under Biden, including President Trump himself and January 6 defendants. Blanche had testified under oath that the deal to resolve President Trump's lawsuit against the Department of Justice was dead. It was not going to happen, but that didn't satisfy either Cornyn or Tillis. President Trump said he may withdraw Blanche's nomination for the time being and wait till both Cornyn and Tillis are out of office next January before resubmitting his name.
0: So the Judiciary Committee right now is what, split 12-10?
1: I don't know the exact roll call. Oh, you're turning party?
0: Yes.
1: Yeah.
0: Needs every Republican vote here.
1: Right. You lose Cornyn and Tillis. His thing doesn't make it out of committee. Second thing you need to know, the federal government is demanding the state of Colorado repay $8 million in Medicaid money. A recent federal audit found Colorado failed to follow federal requirements for Medicaid payments and that there were numerous discrepancies in claims. Sometimes the state billed Medicaid for services for more than 24 hours a day for patients, a mathematical impossibility. The Colorado Department of Health Care Policy and Financing put out a press release saying the state, quote, does not agree with many of the key conclusions in the Office of Inspector General's report.
0: You know, and look, the fact that Colorado is not following federal requirements for these Medicare payments.
1: Yeah.
0: I mean, I don't think it's just Colorado, though.
1: No, it's a lot of states all over the country.
0: You're talking about millions, maybe hundreds, maybe billions of dollars.
1: You're talking about billions of dollars. And the third thing you need to know, thousands of North African men flooded across the border between Morocco and Spain, overwhelming local law enforcement. It happened at Ceuta, a part of the border between Spain and Morocco at the northern tip of the African continent. Large crowds breached the border fence. Many more simply swam or waded around the fence. The vast majority of the people crossing the border are military-age men. Recently, the Spanish Supreme Court ruled that people who arrived in Spain by sea could not be sent back home without due process hearing, whereas people who arrived by land could. Most of Spain's borders are water borders and not land crossings.
0: And you know what? There are a lot of deaths that is going on in this so-called invasion.
1: At least nine so far.
0: Nine people have died in recent crossings.
1: Just from tramplings, basically.
0: It's just chaos.
1: This is what happens when you don't enforce borders.
0: It's not sustainable.
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26: 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On Friday morning, Jefferson Parish School Board member Mike Petalino joins us. We'll talk about what's happening in one of the biggest...
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1: Well, the WNBA leadership circus has somehow found another way to embarrass itself.
2: Really?
1: Yeah, they posted on social media a video on Wednesday, this past Wednesday, appearing to show Dallas Wings guard Paige Buckers and Atlanta Dream forward Angel Reese agreeing to a $400 wager on the outcome of a game between their own teams. And yes, the WNBA itself promoted the apparent bet. So this clip was recorded during the league's All-Star weekend in Chicago, and it showed Reese, Angel Reese, yeah, holding a stack of $100 bills discussing the wager with Buckers, or Buchers, I'm not quite
2: sure.
1: Was
2: this a staged thing?
1: No. No, it was not.
2: So Angel Reese is walking around with $400 in cash.
1: So the NBA, the WNBA, shared the footage, and then they deleted it. Because there's one big problem here.
2: They're betting on games they're in.
1: And the rule book, the WNBA's own rule book, explicitly prohibits players from wagering on league games. So any player, under their rules, found guilty of wagering on the outcome of a WNBA competition shall be subject to a fine, suspension, dismissal, and disqualification from the league.
2: And what are the odds that they're going to do that to Angel Reese? What are the odds? If Caitlin Clark and Sophie Cunningham did this, would they be suspended? I think so.
1: Yeah, no, absolutely.
2: But because it's Angel Reese, I don't think they're going to do a dang thing.
1: And this is an integrity issue.
2: Yes.
1: Sports betting is legal in many states, and the WNBA has partnerships with sports books. The league is actively courting the gambling market. I get it. But yet, its own players are prohibited from betting on their own games for obvious reasons. Game fixing, point shaving, match manipulation.
2: Which makes you wonder why the league is in bed with the betting sites when they don't let their own players do it.
1: I mean,
2: this is a thing. Single sports league, Pete Rose is never going to be in the Hall of Fame because he bet on games, right? And some of the games he wasn't involved in, he bet on them. And now we've got sports leagues telling people, hey, bet on our games, bet on our games. Here's our partner. Here's how you do it. At some point, you got to go, guys, the morality of what you're doing, the ethics of what you're doing is upside down.
1: Well, the WNBA did ban Seattle Storm co-owner Celeste Keaton from five home games and fined the team after she was cursing at some young female fans.
2: Yeah. We got a question for American Mamas. Dear Mamas, why are there so many rules in place today before a grandparent can see their grandchild for the first time?
1: Well, let's ask our American Mamas. Mama.

0: And joining us now are American Mamas Terry Nettleville and Kimberly Burleson. I didn't realize you could set rules. they just that's not that was our experience. Like, oh, hey,
1: never here, mind.
0: Come on. And frankly, our experience was that having my parents with my kids was very, very helpful when my kids were sick or something along those lines. We didn't have to take off of work. My parents were just, okay, we're taking the grandkids. But they're rules now? They're rules about grandparents?
2: The reel that was sent to us was actually about when the baby's first born.
0: Okay.
2: And the lady was saying, you know, she was like, look, you know, we're 80s. We're all of us. We're Gen X. So
0: right.
2: We just, you know, our parents, we were kissing all over our babies and our parents were. This generation is different. They don't want you kissing the baby when it's first born.
0: Why not?
2: It's they see too much on social media. The germs, what the things that could happen.
0: I'm not saying you lick the kid's face.
2: I know.
0: But just,
2: I know. It's a it's a real thing.
0: So,
2: I can say
0: for concern about too many germs, we're going to deprive affection.
1: It's going further than that. It's you must be vaccinated with certain vaccines, they think. You must have an isolation period of time before you touch the baby. You must wear a mask. You must clean. It is like one rule after another that these grandparents are like, what the heck? I mean, scientifically, these are the strongest these babies are ever going to be. Their immune systems are so strong
0: and they develop
1: this time.
0: Quickly.
1: Yeah. Very much so.
0: And by
1: so.
0: The way, if you don't expose them to germs, their immune system becomes weaker.
2: Yeah.
1: But you
2: can't
1: so
2: say that
0: got
2: to that
0: to
2: generation.
0: Expose them to...
2: You can't say that to that generation.
0: That's why we
2: they
0: ate
2: they
0: dirt.
2: Better.
0: I mean...
2: Yeah.
1: You know
2: that's
1: what?
2: True.
1: The problem is on social media, you're seeing the exception because there's always an exception to everything.
0: Sure. Okay.
1: So kissing a baby, you know, 99% of the time, no problem. But there's that one baby that gets sick and they say it's from kissing. That's on social media. So every mother after that is like, oh, nobody can get near my baby or kiss my baby. And it's social media has done this.
2: Well, I will say, though, the vaccination thing, this is a two-tier thing. So you got the group that does not want you to, you know, come see their baby if you have not had all the boosters, all the vaccinations and all of that. I have not experienced that. And then you, another point with the vaccination, this generation is very cautious, which I'm glad they are, very cautious about which vaccines to give their children.
0: Yeah.
2: Because so many studies have come out with regard to autism or tics or things like that, that we now, like, we'll see the number of vaccines that we had growing up, you know?
0: Yeah.
2: And it's little. It's just, like, you know, just a few. This generation, it's like, hundreds of vaccines. There's so many vaccinations
0: and
2: before
0: they
2: hit
0: a lot
2: the age of 12.
0: All at the same time.
2: Yeah, and that's so dangerous. So you're seeing this generation, not only are they cautious about kissing your baby, their baby, they're very cautious about vaccines, and they will do the research.
0: Okay.
2: I've seen that with my own kids
0: but
2: and
0: you
2: their
0: gotta,
2: friends.
0: You got to be careful where you're getting your research.
2: That's right. That's
0: because
2: right.
0: if you get your research from the wrong spot, that's not good research.
2: Well, the thing is, too, they don't trust the CDC anymore.
0: Well, since Anthony Fauci was the head of it, I understand why. I mean,
2: and
0: the CDC lied to us over COVID.
2: Even if the doctor recommends it, they can push it back and say, I'm not ready for that. Let me push that back.
0: Yeah.
2: And they will see. The problem is you're seeing different strains of polio coming back. You're seeing things come back.
0: Measles, mumps.
2: Yes.
0: Yeah.
2: So my advice to mine, get the ones that have had studies for 50 years. The ones that we took. The ones that y'all took.
0: Yeah, the polio, measles, and mumps.
2: Do the research on the other ones, the newer ones that have not had a lot of time. But, yeah, vaccination is a huge thing.
1: I'm also curious about what they say now. Because, like we said, I don't trust anything anymore. So when they say that there have been, like, a couple of people that have polio, I'm like, really? Mm. Do they really?
0: Mm.
1: I don't know if I believe them. If they're just trying to scare people into getting the vaccine. Now in the hospital, if you don't take the vaccine, they make you stay there longer, which is expensive.
0: Yeah.
1: You know, and so I was talking to my daughter-in-law yesterday, and she was talking about her sister-in-law just had a baby. And she was the same way. She used a doula, but it was connected to a hospital. And she chose not to do vaccinations. And so there's a period of time they made her stay in the hospital, I guess, for observation. But the good thing, the light, is that they're more, they're not mean about it. Because it used to be a time when there's so much pushback.
0: Right.
2: Yeah.
1: And now hospitals are having to accept that people are making that choice.
2: And you know why? You know why? Because that they talk about us being conspiracy theorists.
3: Right.
2: The reason that we don't trust, like you said, is because of what we are learning right now about Fauci.
3: Yeah.
2: With
3: yeah.
2: all the diary entries, we are learning right now that he did lie purposefully. Yeah. That's why we don't trust. That's why we have to do our own research.
3: Right.
2: But let us kiss those babies.
0: Yeah. The damage that was done to medical credibility during COVID. Yeah.
2: Toilet.
0: I don't know how you fix it.
1: I don't either.
0: I don't either. If you'd like to ask our American Mamas a question, go to our website, AmericanGroundRadio.com/mamas, and click on the Ask the Mamas button. Terry Nettable, Kimberly Burleson, thank you so much.
1: Thank you.
0: And coming up next here on American Ground Radio, we are digging deep. Stick around. We'll be right back.
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5: Louisiana Radio Network, I'm Andrew Greenstein. The Louisiana Hemp Beverage Coalition is working to get a federal ban on THC products overturned before it goes into effect November 12th. Coalition President Joe Garrity, who's also the CEO of Crescent Canna, says there's a bill that he supports that would not only accomplish that, but it would also address concerns expressed by the ban supporters who say THC drinks and gummies pose safety risks to children.
6: Federal law that we're hoping will be put into place through the bar Craig bill, which is a bipartisan solution, would basically require us to do all the things that we're already doing in Louisiana on the federal level, and we're for that.
5: Saints defensive tackle Brian Brzee went down with a devastating knee injury on the first day of training camp yesterday. Head coach Kellen Moore says it looks like a season-ending ACL tear, but the team is waiting on a second opinion.
7: It's tough. Brian, I thought, played some really good football last year and had a great offseason. It's a bummer for him. At the same time, there's going to be some opportunities for some other guys that they just got to be ready to rock and roll, and that's what all training camp's about.
5: LRN.
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0: 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Stephen Parr with Louis R. Avalone.
1: So apparently multiple New York City store clerks have allegedly been allowing customers to use EBT electronic benefit transfer cards to buy Kratom, which is this herbal extract that I guess it's an energy booster.
2: Kratom. Okay.
1: It's commonly sold as a powder or capsules or liquid extracts.
2: Okay.
1: But however it's sold, it's not covered under the government's food stamp program.
2: Right.
1: And yet apparently multiple bodegas in New York City have been allowing customers to use their EBT cards to buy it.
2: Okay.
1: Federal regulations strictly limit SNAP and EBT benefits to eligible food items.
2: Right.
1: I mean, what else are they allowing them to buy?
2: Okay. So,
1: the FDA does not recognize Kratom as a lawful drug or a dietary supplement or even a food additive.
2: And I've seen a couple of reports saying that there's suggestions that maybe people are buying THC pot-related, you know, products with SNAP benefit cards. That clearly is not on it.
1: No, this is fraud. This is absolute fraud.
2: Remember what SNAP stands for. Supplemental Nutritional Assistance Program. So this is supposed to help you pay for nutrition, food. It's not supposed to be your only way of getting food. It's supposed to supplement the ways that you get food through your work. And it's supposed to be nutrition, food that actually helps your body, not an energy boost, not sugar, which, look, I love sugar. I love it, but I want the government buying my sugar. It's not certainly not THC, not alcohol.
1: Well, but you know what? The fact is, ineligible items like Kratom or alcohol or drugs is a form of SNAP trafficking.
2: It is.
1: Which is a federal crime.
2: It is.
1: Because this is one way you could launder money.
2: Right. Exactly.
1: I mean, you know what I'm saying? You can take those benefits. You can steal someone's EBT card and basically just, you know, convert it into cash.
2: Exactly. Exactly. This is why we've got to crack down on the whole system. There's just way too much fraud and abuse in the whole welfare program, including SNAP benefits. Let's dig deep.
3: Working in a coal mine, going down, down, down. Working in a coal mine.
2: Last year was the most dangerous year to be Jewish in the Western world since 1994.
1: Wow.
2: J7. J7, you know, we've got the G7, right, the biggest countries and all this. J7 looks at the seven largest countries of Jewish residents. And they put out their Large Communities Task Force Against Anti-Semitism report. So they released a report on anti-Semitic violence, tracking anti-Semitic attacks in the seven countries with the largest Jewish populations outside of Israel. That list includes the United States, Australia, Canada, Argentina, the United Kingdom, Germany, and France. Those are the seven countries where the most Jews live outside of Israel.
1: Okay.
2: All right? There were, in those seven countries, 23,000 anti-Semitic attacks last year alone. 23,000 attacks against Jews. And this doesn't mean, you know, just a robbery or other kind of crime. These are crimes against Jews because they were Jews. These are hate crimes against Jews. 23,000 in those seven countries last year alone. The report says in both the number and of lethal attacks and the number of casualties, 2025 was the deadliest year for anti-Semitic attacks in the diaspora in more than 30 years.
1: Okay, but you know, I've asked this question before. I think we've talked about it. But why? Why is anti-Semitism rising? And you know, I think some of it is technology, social media. Because 30 years ago, 40 years ago, if you were an anti-Semite, or you wanted to spew hatred of any kind, your options were kind of limited. I mean, you could pass out pamphlets on a street corner, you could join a fringe group, you could write letters to the editor that no one reads. But today, you have a worldwide audience. right? I mean, TikTok, Instagram, X, all these platforms have amplified hate, you know, using algorithms, conspiracy theories. And I think some of that is what has led to the rise of all these anti-Jewish tropes for millions of users on social media.
2: I'd like to say it's social media. I think it's the mainstream media. I think it's big media that's behind a large part of this, because this rise in anti-Semitic attacks came after October 7th and after Israel's response to October 7th. And Israel went, you know what? We can't afford to have Hamas going around. And because Israel went after to try and destroy Hamas, the media went, Israel is trying to commit a genocide against Palestinians. And because the media has portrayed the response to the October 7th attacks, the terror attacks of October 7th, as a genocide, and big media here in the United States has done that, big media in Western countries has done that. Because they did that, I think it gave cover to people who were already anti-Semitic to say, now we're going to go after them.
1: So you think it was the mainstream media?
2: I definitely think they've contributed. If the mainstream media had been fair about the coverage of October 7th and what's happened after that,
1: the world would not have turned against Jews,
2: they would have turned against Palestinians.
1: All right, let's go back to that question then. Okay. Why would the mainstream media be anti-Semitic? Why would they be pro-Palestinian?
2: Do you want a biblical reason for that? I mean, there's a biblical reason.
1: I don't know that I want to go biblically on that, because I don't think most folks who are anti-Semitic are basing it on biblical reasons.
2: I agree they're not, but the Bible's predicting it.
1: Because
2: the Jews were the chosen people of God.
1: Okay, but if you
2: were... In a society that has become increasingly secular, the hatred of the chosen people of God continues.
1: So mainstream media has a bias problem. We know that.
2: Yes.
1: And it's a
2: secularism problem.
1: It's not just any bias. It's an anti-Israel, anti-Zionist, often, and anti-Jewish bias that seeps into the coverage.
2: And a growing anti-Christian bias too, by the way.
1: Okay. And so, again, I come back to why. I mean, if you ask a reporter, you know, a mainstream media, you know, outlet, why is it that you're reporting it in this way? Why are you pro-Palestinian? Why are you portraying Palestinians, for example, in a sympathetic light?
2: One of the things about the religion of secularism, and especially leftist wokeism, is there's this intersectionality thing. They like to root for the underdog, okay? And so they will go, who's oppressed, whoever's oppressed.
1: For ratings?
2: No, not for ratings, for their own belief system. Their own belief system of people of the left is, whoever's the most oppressed, those are the people we got to help. So,
1: because that makes you feel like, what, you're Superman?
2: I'm a good person. So women are oppressed, so I'm going to be pro-women. Okay, well, gays are obviously oppressed, so I'm going to be pro-gays. Well, look at what's going on in Palestine. Obviously, the Palestinians are oppressed by the Jewish people. Therefore, I'm pro-Palestinian. That logic doesn't fully work out, though, because if you're pro-gay, pro-woman, and pro-Palestinian, then you don't know which foot is your left and which one is your thumb.
1: Yeah, because none of that is compatible.
2: You have no idea what's going on in the world. There were 20 murders of Jews in those seven countries that were because of hatred of Jews. Three of those were here in the United States, two in Washington, D.C., one in Colorado. Between 2021 and 2025, there are a combined total of more than 91,000 anti-Semitic incidents. And in Germany alone, they're setting records. That's disturbing.
1: Bottom line, this has got to stop.
2: It's got to stop. And the media has to start being fair when they cover Israel.
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0: Welcome back to American Ground Radio. I'm Stephen Parr with Louis R. Avalone.
1: This is why they call him the peace president. President Trump.
0: Okay.
1: I mean, this is wonderful. Not just good, not just promising, but wonderful. Because for the first time, we were just talking about Palestine and anti-Semitism, etc.
0: Yeah.
1: For the first time in a generation, there is a real, credible path to the complete disarmament of Hamas, the Palestinian militant group that launched that deadly attack on southern Israel,
0: yeah,
1: October 7th, 2023.
2: Look, you'll notice since Israel started bombing Iran and the United States started bombing Iran, Hezbollah was attacking, the Houthis in Yemen are attacking, Hamas is not.
1: No, President Trump announced this week that Middle East mediators,
0: yeah,
1: reached an agreement to disarm Hamas.
0: Wow.
1: And it is the full... President Trump said the deal is going to result in the complete disarmament of Hamas and other armed groups in Gaza, which is that strip of land between Egypt and Israel that's been ravaged by war,
0: right,
1: as Israel routed Hamas for its terror raid, which rightfully so.
2: But if the people living in that area would actually focus on peaceful living with their neighbors, that could be one of the most prosperous strips of land on the entire planet.
1: And that's why I say this is wonderful, because it's not just a ceasefire. It's not just a pause in the fighting.
0: Yeah.
1: What this is a plan. It's a real, structured, phased plan to disarm Hamas, to rebuild Gaza,
0: right,
1: to create a new Palestinian government that will work with President Trump's Board of Peace, and to ensure that Israel has the security that it deserves.
2: That would be a huge bright spot if it's able to go through. And a sign for what Lebanon should do to Hezbollah.
1: Well, and it wasn't just the United States. It was Egypt.
2: Right.
1: It was Qatar.
2: Right.
1: It was Turkey.
2: Middle Eastern countries stepping up to say, you know what, we got to clean up our own neighborhood.
1: And they were part of the mediation team.
2: I think that's a bright spot. Speaking of bright spots.
13: I'm doing all right, getting good grades. My future's so bright. I got a wish.
2: You know, I don't think here on American Ground Radio, we're coming up on our 10th anniversary of the show coming up. I don't think we've ever talked about Micronesia here on American Ground Radio.
1: Micronesia. Is that like kind of amnesia? Is that amnesia?
2: It's not. And most people have no idea what Micronesia is. It's an island nation out in the South Pacific.
1: Oh, I thought it was a medical condition.
2: No. It has a population of about 75,000 people spread out over 607 islands. All right.
1: Where?
2: Out in the South Pacific, north of Papua New Guinea.
1: Micronesia.
2: South of Hawaii, kind of out in that. And it covers a huge area. It's just small little islands out in the middle of the Pacific. All right. Now, in Micronesia, it used to cost people a fortune to get internet. $65 per megabit per second per month. Imagine being limited to 1 megabit per second per month.
1: Hmm.
2: It's huge. All right, now,
1: what day do they get their trash picked up?
2: Exactly.
1: I mean, what?
2: I mean, it was a massive cost.
1: No, I'm kidding.
2: Internet.
1: I'm kidding. Okay.
2: Now it only costs 78 cents per megabit per second.
1: Well, we're moving to Micronesia.
2: That is a decrease of about 99% in the cost of internet in the island nation. And I say that's a bright spot.
1: Oh, I would say so also.
2: So the question is, what happened?
1: Elon Musk. I'm just guessing. I haven't read ahead.
2: He's actually part of it.
1: Starlink.
2: The reason why prices fell so much was because the government of Micronesia got out of the way. You see, the government of Micronesia had been operating a monopoly on the internet provider. The government was the internet provider. They ran the company that was giving internet to everybody, which was costing everybody $65 per month per megabit per second. Okay?
1: Gotcha.
2: They were the only game in the country, and the charges were outrageous, and the service wasn't good. But over the last decade, the government went, you know what? We're going to get out of running the internet, and we're going to let private companies come in, and we're going to let private companies run the internet here in Micronesia. And one of those companies was Starlink. They weren't the only one, but they were one of them. The competition not only dropped prices, it has allowed more people to get online. So now 88% of the nation's population has internet. Out in the middle of the Pacific, 88% of the nation's population has internet, which is a 2,000% increase. So you have a 2,000% increase in the number of people online and a 99% decrease in the price. And all they did was end the government monopoly.
1: And see, when conservatives talk about smaller government, why that is good, it's because government regulations artificially raise the price of everything. Not just some things, but everything.
2: And when government tries to run companies, they fail. They run companies like bureaucracies that don't have to make a profit, that can just tax people into their own profit. Socialism always fails. This was Micronesia doing socialism. The free market provides better solutions for more people at lower prices every time. And this is just the latest example. Micronesia is the latest example of this. I think it proves that the free market's a bright spot.
1: No, I think that's why cutting regulations, mm-hmm. it helps the economy grow. It makes it more business friendly. And like I said, as you pointed out, anytime the government gets involved, it just artificially, it manipulates the free market.
2: It absolutely does manipulate the free market. And this is a lesson for New York City. Zohran Mamdani, you need to pay attention to this. Your government-run grocery stores are going to fail. And they're going to cause other things to fail in the process. The free market is successful. Micronesia is the latest proof of that. We'll be right back. Stick around.
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1: 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They do the digging for you with background checks that cover criminal and civil records, motor vehicle reports, verifications, and even international checks.
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0: 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I'm Stephen Paul with Louis R. Avalone.
1: Well, now the families of 9/11 victims, and not just the pundits, are urging organizers of the 25th anniversary of the Ground Zero Memorial to basically uninvite or otherwise bar or ban New York City Mayor Zohran Mamdani from attending, saying that it would dishonor the dead. You know, I don't know if I want to go that far, but I would say I do believe it is a distraction. I do believe that because of the mayor's political and ideological positions, especially the anti-Semitic messages that he has endorsed.
0: And his statement that the worst part about 9/11 was that his aunt was afraid that people were looking at her mean.
1: I mean,
0: that's incredibly insensitive that he did. And he did that during the campaign. And it wasn't even his aunt. It was some other lady.
1: And I would say yes. And the petition says this day is sacred to

0: mean, whoa!
1: 73-year-old Dave Whitlow likes to volunteer at the Children's Hospital of Richmond at VCU. For 8 years, he spends time volunteering twice a week as a professional cuddler. His job is to hold premature babies to give them some human contact as they fight for their lives. The contact must be done very carefully, but the connection is important to the development of the babies. Dave says it's the best gig I've ever had. It just feels right. On busy days, he may end up holding 8 different babies, some of whom weigh less than 2 pounds. And as he places each child back into their bed in the NICU, he tells each one, grow strong, grow smart, grow kind.
2: What a great message.
1: I love it.
2: Absolutely.
1: May your pursuit of happiness bring you joy.
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4: News this hour from Town Hall. I'm Keith Peters in Washington. The Trump administration is ending a Medicare subsidy.
5: Millions of older adults on Medicare prescription drug coverage could face higher monthly costs in 2027. The Trump administration says it has decided to end a temporary subsidy program that helped offset premiums for the past 2 years. The program was initially implemented by the Biden administration to lower Medicare Part D prescription drug costs in response to the 2022 Inflation Reduction Act. While federal officials say the annual impact will be minimal, Democrats have criticized the move as an attack on health care affordability. I'm Lisa Dwyer.
4: President Trump may pull Todd Blanche's nomination for attorney general after concerns were raised by 2 outgoing Republican senators.
6: A vote on Todd Blanche's nomination to become attorney general has been postponed in the Senate Judiciary Committee. Texas Republican John Cornyn says the Justice Department has not adequately addressed in writing his concerns about the federal settlement that gives President Trump and members of his family protection from tax audits. Without Cornyn's vote, Blanche's nomination can't move out of the Senate Judiciary Committee to a floor vote. President Trump says he hasn't heard there is a problem.
7: All I can say is Todd Blanche is outstanding, and I thought it was pretty routine because he's so good. He just wouldn't find a better person. So I don't know. Maybe John Cornyn's upset with me because I didn't endorse him.
6: Ed Donahue, Washington.
4: The United States and Iran each fired barrages of missiles Thursday as the pattern of back and forth strikes took hold again and hope dimmed for a quick end to the 5-month conflict. On Wall Street, the Dow up by 613 points, the Nasdaq rose 679, with the S&P 500 index up by 121 points. More at townhall.com.
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4: A Montana hiker who became impaled by his trekking pole near the top of the state's highest peak tells his story. We hear more from correspondent Donna Warder reporting.
9: David Cifaldi and his 2 hiking companions were crossing Montana's froze-to-death plateau July 20th when Cifaldi slipped and became impaled by his trekking pole.
10: I remember rolling over and this kind of realization of like, something's not right here. Realized I had this trekking pole stuck in my side.
9: Cifaldi, a 32-year-old wound care nurse, was concerned about the cost of a rescue helicopter, so
10: I was able to kind of talk to my friends a little bit and get everybody on the same page that we were going to make the decision to hike out. It took us 6.5 hours.
9: The pole missed any vital organs. I'm Donna Warder.
4: News and analysis at townhall.com. From Washington, I'm Keith Peters reporting. The world of education just keeps evolving.
0: A school in Raleigh, North Carolina wants to provide literacy of a new kind, AI literacy. Shaw's Divinity School plans to offer a new degree track, a Doctor of Education in Artificial Intelligence and Moral Agency. When it admits the first student in January, it will become the first theological school to offer a degree in AI on either the master's or doctoral level. Jason Walker reporting.
4: Federal regulators are clearing the way for robo-taxis to operate without steering wheels or eventually even brake pedals. Amazon's fully autonomous Zoox vehicles got approval Thursday to begin charging customers for rides in the specially designed cars that feature four inward-facing seats. More on these stories at townhall.com.
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1: With SRN News, I'm Keith Peters in Washington. President Trump said Thursday he may pull Acting Attorney General Todd Blanche's nomination for the full-time post to avoid conceding to Senate Republicans' demands over a sweeping tax audit immunity deal benefiting the president and members of his family. After failed negotiations forced the delay of a committee vote to advance Blanche's nomination, Trump suggested he was holding firm against pressure from Republican Senators John Cornyn and Tom Tillis. A man who gave his son the gun he used in a deadly high school shooting in Georgia has been sentenced to 15 years in prison. Colin Gray was convicted of charges including second-degree murder and involuntary manslaughter after his then 14-year-old son Cole Gray used the weapon to kill two students and two teachers. More details at SRNNews.com.
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1: I'm not trying to upset you, but I am trying to inform you. And I'm just the messenger, but I'm also cheerleader for our side. New poll indicates Texas Republicans are in trouble in November in the center square. And they've been working on Texas now for 20 years because they know if they can flip Texas, it's all over. It's all over. A new Texas public opinion research poll of likely Texas voters shows close races in November with some Republican candidates in trouble. 100 days before the midterm election, in a state where Republicans should be far ahead in the polls, in three key races, they aren't, according to a new poll by the nonpartisan Austin-based TPOR. Want to hear more, or should I just shut it down? In the U.S. Senate race, Democrat Representative James Tallarico, now this guy is a psycho and he's a liar. He's running away from his record and the things that he has said. He leads Republican Attorney General Ken Paxton by 5 points, 45-40%, a 2-point increase from May. Tallarico posts strong margins with voters who self-identify as moderate, plus 34, and independent, plus 20, according to the poll. His lead is driven by a strong performance on affordability, which 44% of voters rank as their top priority in this election. You know what? On Saturday's Life, Liberty, and Levin, I'm going to bring Steve Moore on. You know him, an economist. And we're going to deal with this issue of affordability nationwide and in these blue states and red states. Voters say Tallarico better understands their economic challenges facing working Texans over Paxton by 7 points. And also Tallarico to lower costs and improve Texans' financial situations over Paxton by 9 points. Tallarico holds the best statewide net favorability rating of any figure we tested, plus 12, while Paxton holds the worst, minus 13. The governor's race, Governor Greg Abbott leads Democrat State Representative Gina Hinojosa by just 3 points, 45-42%, with 10% still undecided. According to the poll, in previous elections, Abbott won by a landslide. You know what, Rich? We better get Abbott on the show this coming week, next week. According to a June University of Texas Politics Project poll, Abbott has a 46% job approval rating. Among independents, his negative job approval rating increased to 61%. Paxton has a negative 47% approval rating. U.S. Senate race is statistically tied, with Paxton leading Tallarico by 1 point in another poll, 43-42%. And in that other poll, Abbott leads Hinojosa by 7 points, 47-40%. Now, many of you might say, see that, these polls, these, ladies and gentlemen, you'll always run like you're behind because you actually might be. You actually might be. Politics is like a military operation without the bullets. That is, you fight like you're behind, and you fight hard to win. And if you win by a landslide, great. But the goal is to make sure you win, even by the skin of your teeth. And these guys are not way ahead. They're not way ahead. They've changed the demographics in Texas with the open borders during Biden, and now with the Islamists moving in and setting up their own fortresses, if you will. Republican State Senate Mayus Middleton and Democrat State Senator Nathan Johnson are statistically tied. What are they running for? For Attorney General. Yeah, that was a big mistake when Republicans didn't nominate our man, Chip Roy. Big mistake. Because this guy's pretty much a rhino. He may get through. Hope he does. Hope they all do. And so that's that story about Texas. I mean, when it's close in Texas, I'd say we have a problem, wouldn't you, Mr. Producer? It's worrisome. And then we go to a CNN story. Voters favor Democrats by an 8-point margin heading into the midterms. Less than 100 days before the midterms, voters are agitating for a wholesale change in Congress. They're looking to the Democrat Party in hopes of making that happen. Democrats lead Republicans on the generic ballot by 8 points among registered voters. According to a new CNN poll, Democrats also continue to hold a significant advantage in voter enthusiasm, a 20-point advantage in preferences among those who say they're extremely motivated to vote. More Americans say the country would be better off, 38%, than worse off, 33%, if Democrats were to take control of Congress this November. 29% said it wouldn't make a difference. In an indication of the hunger for drastic change in Washington, a majority of voters say Congress would be better off if most of its current members were unseated in this fall's election, higher by double digits than the share who felt the way ahead of the Democratic wave election in the midst of the Iraq War in 2006. Voters' frustration in Washington comes through in deeply negative views of both parties and their congressional leaders, along with a widespread sense that neither side is spending enough time on economic concerns. One of the things I see here, by the way, is I remember when George H.W. Bush lost to Bill Clinton when he was running for re-election. And one of the things Clinton and the Democrats did successfully was to push this issue of recession. It was constant, constant, constant in all their ads, in all their talking points. We were not in a recession. And yet people thought we were in a recession because they kept talking about a recession, recession, recession. Gasoline prices today are lower than they were at the highest point under Biden, but you wouldn't know it. You wouldn't know it. Food costs have stabilized from when they were under Biden, but you wouldn't know it. Household income is way up compared to Biden, but you wouldn't know it. Inflation is way down compared to Biden, but you wouldn't know it. You wouldn't know any of these things. You wouldn't know any of these things if you're listening to the media. Affordability, affordability, affordability. These blue states are not affordable. These blue cities are not affordable in the least. They have the highest taxes in the country on the middle class, on quote-unquote working people. They're not affordable. When you buy a gallon of gasoline in a state like California, you got 71-cent sales tax. Can you imagine, Rich, 71-cent sales tax on a gallon of gasoline? Every single gallon? New York's got among the highest. Illinois has among the highest. New Jersey has among the highest. Look at the price of electricity in New Jersey and New York and New England generally. That's all brought to you by the Democrats. What is it? The Republicans don't know how to talk? They don't know how to explain things? The reason why millions and millions of people have left the Northeast, New England, and California is because they're unaffordable. That's why they've left. That's why states like Florida and Texas and Tennessee and South Carolina, I might add, are seeing huge growth. Huge growth. People talking with their feet, getting in their cars and leaving. But you wouldn't know it. I don't know if it's...
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3: This is Jeff Cruer with my commentary of the day. So Congress is either getting ready to go on vacation or on vacation. This year, they're only slated to work about 119 days, not even one third of the time. Along with a nice salary, they get huge benefits, perks, travel, staffing, and of course, the ability to engage in insider stock trading. Almost 80% of Americans want to get rid of it. Congress won't. 80% of Americans want term limits. Congress won't do it. Congress won't cut spending. More huge deficits on the way. No wonder wonder Americans hate Congress. It's got an abysmal approval rating. But the midterm elections are coming up. Republicans want to hold on to power. Democrats want to seize power. And whichever base is more motivated will be the key to victory. How should Republicans motivate their base? How about doing something? The Save America Act would be a good start. How about anything other than going on another paid vacation? More info on this and the other hot topics of the day, check out ringsidepolitics.com.
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1: Sports exclusive, Musk plans massive push for GOP in midterms. Tech billionaire Elon Musk is jumping into the midterms with a huge investment in a plan to boost Republican voter turnout, Axios has learned. You know, Miriam Adelson comes under attack viciously by Steve Bannon and Megyn Kelly and this guy Fuentes and Tucker Carlson. She's putting in $40 or $50 million to help the Republicans. Yeah. She's trying to help the Republicans and the president and trying to help save our country. Well, so is Elon Musk, who came under vicious attack by bloated fraudster Bannon. So he's jumping into the midterms with a huge investment in a plan to boost Republican voter turnout. Musk is resuscitating his dormant super PAC, America PAC, which spent almost over a quarter of $1 billion, over, to help elect President Trump in 2024. The PAC will focus on door-knocking digital advertising, direct mail aimed at turning out the conservative base, including voters who typically are less inclined to cast ballots in a non-presidential election year, sources with knowledge of the plan tell Axios. Musk's representatives declined to specify how much he'd spend, but given what he donated in 2024, the number is expected to be high. And his pro-Trump donations through America PAC in 2024 made him the largest individual political donor in a single election in American history. Now, I'll tell you more about this when we return. We'll be right back.
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2: News this hour from Town Hall. I'm Keith Peters in Washington. Changes are being made at Scouting America.
3: At the National Jamboree, one of Scouting's biggest events, dedicated spaces for gay young people, women, and scouts of color have been eliminated. Some scouts who had planned to attend in West Virginia backed out. Defense Secretary Pete Hegseth threatened to end the Pentagon's century-old partnership with Scouting America if it did not make changes, including refocusing away from diversity initiatives. A Scouting America spokesperson said the organization remains fully committed to welcoming and serving all youth, but did not address questions about the changes to the Jamboree. I'm Ed Donahue.
2: Experts are cautioning folks, particularly young people, from getting caught up in a new tanning craze.
4: The American Cancer Society says that more than 100,000 new melanoma cases will be diagnosed in the U.S. in 2026. Melanoma is a potentially life-threatening form of cancer. About 8,500 people are expected to die this year from melanoma. A medical research team at Northwestern University looked at the cellular level of tanning bed users and found they had nearly three times the risk of developing melanoma. And as anyone who has had skin cancer removed knows, it can leave one heck of a scar. I'm Lisa Dwyer.
2: President Trump says he may withdraw and delay Todd Blanche's nomination as Attorney General until Republican Senators John Cornyn and Tom Tillis, who are seeking concessions from the top prosecutor, leave office. Trump doubled down Thursday on choosing his former personal lawyer as the nation's top lawman. On Wall Street, the Dow up by 613 points, the Nasdaq rose 679, the S&P 500 advanced 121. More at townhall.com.
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2: Whether the crop is iceberg, romaine, or butterhead, it's been a tough year for lettuce growers. Demand for the leafy green vegetable is wilting, meaning salad-focused eateries are also suffering.
6: Lettuce prices rose sharply in the first half of the year because of hot weather in Arizona, where about a third of America's lettuce is grown. Now, some restaurants are dealing with the fallout of a parasitic outbreak linked to shredded lettuce that has sickened thousands of people. Taco Bell will likely see the biggest sales impact from the outbreak, but market research companies say that other salad-focused chains are seeing less business as well. Rich Thomason reporting.
2: Apple posted a solid fiscal third quarter on Thursday, climbing past Wall Street's expectations thanks to strong sales of the iPhone and MacBook computers. News and analysis at townhall.com. From Washington, I'm Keith Peters. Tens of thousands of French wildfire evacuees are allowed to return home as cooler weather moves in. We hear more on this story from international correspondent Karen Chamas reporting from London.
7: French authorities are allowing 84,000 evacuees from a massive wildfire in southwestern France to return home. While firefighters remain fully mobilized, the announcement on Thursday marks a positive turn in the battle against the blaze. The huge wildfire has burned an area four times the size of Paris. Over 220,000 people had been forced to flee. Higher humidity and cooler temperatures have raised hopes for relief. The fires are part of a series of blazes affecting southern Europe, including Spain, Greece, and Turkey. I'm Karen Chamas.
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20: 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Our number, 877-381-3811. We'll get to your calls at the bottom of hour three, 877-381-3811. Here's what I was looking for. Interactive polls, Senate polls by Fox News. Fox News. In Georgia, Ossoff, this guy is a crazy leftist, is leading Collins, the Republican, 56-43%. That's 13 points. In North Carolina, Cooper, the former governor, is a lefty. 53%. Watley, who ran the RNC with Lara Trump, 44%. That's a 9-point lead for the Democrat. In Ohio, for the Senate, Sherrod Brown, who's a radical lefty, runs as a moderate, of course, at 53%. Husted is at 45%. That's an 8-point lead for the Democrat. In Iowa, Turek is at 50%, Hinson's at 46%. Iowa, a Republican state, Turek is plus four. Now, Iowa has gone Democrat from time to time, no question about it. But it is a Republican state. And Collins is at about 50% as that plays out in Maine. So I only point these things out to you to tell you the situation. Elizabeth McDonald is a host on the Fox Business Channel. She's quite excellent, actually. And she's looking at Bernie Sanders and what he's proposing, because he's such a Marxist you-know-what. And let's see here. He's attacking Mark Zuckerberg. Mark Zuckerberg, it turns out, moved to Florida after this tax in California was proposed. This 5% tax on billionaires' wealth. Zuckerberg moved to Florida after this tax was proposed by the California lawmakers. So he's not going to pay any of that money, and he shouldn't. So Bernie Sanders writes, "The voters in California approved the 5% billionaire wealth tax in November. Mark Zuckerberg would owe $10.5 billion in taxes, and health care would be saved for 3 million low-income people. Poor Mr. Zuckerberg would only have $200 billion left to feed his family." And, of course, he left. And Elizabeth McDonald writes, "It's striking. A sitting U.S. senator is pushing a tax that violates both the U.S. Constitution and California's own state constitution, where multiple European nations have already dropped it as a failure. This is a communist seizure of wealth And the senator says nothing about stopping literally billions of dollars in fraud, waste, and abuse in the U.S. government. And I would go further. You see the way Bernie Sanders positions this? That it's one guy with a family who'd be living off $200 billion. That's not the way this works. Facebook is not one guy with a family. Facebook feeds tens of thousands, if not hundreds of thousands of families, individuals and their families. Gives them good paying jobs. They're able to get medical care. They're able to get pensions. They're able to provide for themselves a good wage, a good salary for working class Americans, for middle class Americans. So it's not that Zuckerberg has $200 billion in liquid assets that he's just going to piss away. That's not how that works. He's got businesses. He's got capital. He's got facilities. He's got employees. And so Bernie Sanders is never going to talk about the wonders of these geniuses, whether we like them or not, who create these things, that people want. And so he has $200 billion left off not to feed his family. That means he may have to shutter some of his business. That means he may have to fire some of the employees. $200 billion may be a lot, but he might need $300 billion to run the place. Because these are huge industries. Huge. And these numbers sound big to you and me because they are. But in the context of a huge industry, these numbers are necessary. That's why it took Rockefeller to build all these oil pipelines. That's why it took Carnegie to create steel and build all these bridges. That's why it took Ford to build assembly lines and build all these automobiles. You need heavy capital to do these things. That's why Starlink. Elon Musk has created Starlink, but you need a lot of capital to build this, system and to build these devices. Same with Tesla. So when this guy's talking about, oh, it only cost $10 billion, $15 billion, $50 billion, he'd still have $200 billion left over, and he'd have 3 million people would have, low-income people would have health insurance. No, they wouldn't. How many of you believe the government would take this money and all of a sudden 3 million people would have health insurance? How ridiculous is this? How absurd is this? Always they act like the federal government in particular is hat in hand. That the poor federal government doesn't get enough of your taxpayers' money. Gets trillions of dollars. Trillions of dollars. And I've said before, what did they ever do, the states, with the tobacco money? What did they ever do with it? They blew it. That's what they did. They blew it. Where's that money now? It's nowhere. It was all spent. Just like your Social Security. Now, we're going to be honest with each other here. I and you have put a small fortune into Social Security, and they create an account for each and every one of us, and we get a notification. They say twice a year. I don't feel like I get it twice a year, but okay, I get it now and then. That tells us when we retire, depending on what age we retire at, how much we're going to be receiving. And they tell us how much we paid in and how much is in our account. It's all a lie. There's nothing in our account. They're MOUs. MOUs. The Social Security Administration has MOUs with the Treasury Department. Because these very same politicians like Bernie Sanders, he's among them, voted to take that money and spend it on general operating activity. So they have spent all of our Social Security money, all of it. And so what we're left with are, it's not MOUs, IOUs, I apologize, IOUs. And so those IOUs are the reason why we now talk about in 6 years, it's going to go broke because they say there's not enough people contributing to the program. Wait a minute.
12: Mr. Producer, why do we need all these people contributing to the program? I contributed to my own account, did I not? So why does it matter how many people are contributing to the program if I already contributed to my own insurance? You follow me, folks? It shouldn't matter how many people are contributing to the program if they took our money, segregated, and invested it, and we had a return on our money. But we don't, because they spent it all. Now, in the private sector, it's called a Ponzi scheme, and they go to prison. In the public sector, you're called righteous. Nobody ever confronts a Bernie Sanders because he's a propagandist. He'll use slogans.
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0: You know, there's articles out there, folks. There's articles out there that, yeah, there are some shortages of certain types of munitions, but not enough to stop us from taking it to the Iranian regime, especially if we're hitting their offensive launching sites. And that's the position of Admiral Cooper. And I told you the other day that Cooper really is the tough guy, not Kane. The president has positioned Kane as Raising Kane and so, but it's Cooper who is raring to go and wants to militarily finish this thing. He's the one responsible for the day in and day out military operations that are taking place in the Middle East. He is the head of Central Command. I have a lot of faith in that man, less so than Kane, as a matter of fact. But there's a piece in the Free Press, a good piece, on how there are individuals around the president who are using this situation to try and persuade him not to go forward with a much more aggressive military posture in the next 2 weeks, 3 weeks or so, to really put this regime in the dirt or in a significant way force its hand. If that's true, and I'm sure it is, that's treachery. Absolute treachery. That's what it is. Trying to undermine our reason for being there in the first place. Treachery. And I agree with my friend Mark Thiessen that the president should really look around him, look at who's advising him, who's advised him correctly over the last 6 months, and who has not. And rely on those who have advised him correctly and reject or dismiss the advice of those who have not. Because it's crunch time now. It's crunch time. And so, if you have people around you, and there have been reports the president's been concerned, and if not upset, because of the disagreements of those are surrounding him, disagreements are one thing, but if you have ideologues around you who are pushing an appeasement agenda, an isolationist agenda, a loser agenda, certainly at this stage, that ought to be rejected. In my opinion, that ought to be rejected. And if you have generals who are the same way, and I don't know if we do or not, if you have generals who are that way, they ought to be replaced. Or at least they ought to be pushed aside for generals who are can-do. President gives his orders and the generals follow it. And that's the right way, in my view, to handle something like this. And I'm going to talk about this Saturday also on Life, Liberty, and Levin in my opening, what I think needs to be done, again, with specificity. And I will talk in some detail about the arming of the Iranian people and how that should be done, and it ought to be done, and it ought to be done now. Help train them, give them air cover, give them, you know, military coverage and support. And also, I believe it's time to take out Karg Island. Either capture it or destroy it. That is the heart and soul of the regime's economy. What about rebuilding it? We can worry about that after we win, because we have to win first. But we can rebuild it. We helped rebuild all of Europe after World War II. This would not be that difficult. I'm just trying to point out that, you know, we're in a situation where the main economic center of this regime is on one island. That's very rare in the history of warfare to have an enemy that relies essentially on one resource, and it's concentrated, not completely, but mostly in one place. You see what I'm saying, Mr. Producer? So in other words, if you blow it up, they're not going to be able to pay their Iranian Republican Guard Corps, the IRGC. They're not going to be able to pay the regular army. They're not going to be able to pay their police and the militia. And what happens is gaps form, power struggles form, because the entire insular process that they have set up, the police state that they have set up, begins to collapse. Obviously, apparently, it wasn't enough to take out the leadership. And we and the Israelis took out 49 of their top leaders, their top clerics, obviously, the so-called supreme leader, the head of the IRGC, so many of them. But they're like cockroaches, you know, they keep moving in. But if economically you're not paying the second tier, the third tier, the worker bees, well, you create hostility, you create opposition, you create, you know, various dislocations, and that's very, very important. So there we have Karg Island just sitting there, and I don't get it, to be perfectly honest with you. Well, it'd be forever to rebuild. It can hurt the Iranian people. It's time for victory. And the Iranian people want us to destroy this regime. It's not about the Iranian people don't want to or the Kurds don't want to. It's about whether we have the will to finish off this regime. And if the president has advisors who are trying to use various arguments to undermine the war effort, that's problematic. I mean, what I heard and what I was told 4 or 6 weeks ago is we can't go all in because the Iranians will attack the Arab oil infrastructure and we'll have a worldwide depression. That was that argument. Now the argument seems to be, well, we don't have enough missiles, defensive missiles, Patriot missiles, and so forth. Okay, well, Cooper's come up with the solution, and you know what it is? It is to attack aggressively, thoroughly, brutally, and crush all of their offensive military capabilities. That way you don't need as many defensive missiles. And the president has said, actually, we're okay on that. But even if we're low, low is different than not having them. So I discuss this with you. I share this with you because I really think it's time to take a look at this inner circle and make decisions about who's been right, who wants victory, and who is making excuses, who is risk-averse. We're in it now. There's no risk-averse. We're in it. And we got to win it. And I think we can. There are an awful lot of people who like negotiating deals, too, that are in there. Deals for this, deals for that, MOUs, and so forth and so on. This enemy doesn't abide by deals. This enemy might make deals. It has before, and it has violated every single one of them, including the most recent MOU just a few weeks ago. I'll be right back.
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2: With SRN News, I'm Jason Walker. President Trump says he may withdraw and or delay Todd Blanche's nomination as Attorney General until Republican senators who are seeking concessions from the top prosecutor leave office. Republicans on the Senate Finance Committee have defeated an effort by Democrats to block a plan by the Trump team to shield the president from IRS audits. Lawmakers voted 14-13 to kill the amendment. Democrats are claiming the immunity deal is an illegal abuse of power. Cyber attacks have targeted at least 30 water systems throughout Minnesota this week. The source of the attacks is being investigated, but they come amid warnings that Iranian hackers have focused on those systems. Officials do believe the water is safe. SRN News.
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0: Oliver Larkin, who's a nobody, socialist congressional candidate for Florida. And you notice there's a lot of socialists and Marxists running as Democrats. Cut six, go.
2: The thing that I hear all the time that resonates in my district is people trust DSA because we're going to tell you exactly what we mean. There's no hidden ball trick. There's no deception based on answering to some corporate overlord. We are.
0: Oh, that's great. So they're going to tell you, look, we're commies through and through. We're going to take your property. 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Oh, we're going to do all kinds of stuff. But that's why the people like us, because we tell them what we're really going to do. No, actually, we despise you. I'll be right back.
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7: Hey, New Orleans, it's Mike Church, author of Lane Kiffin is an Overpaid Carpetbagging Confederacy Illiterate Stooge, Go Fighting Tigers of LSU, and Robert E. Lee.
8: Hi, this is Susan Berniker bringing you a new show, Health Connections, every Wednesday afternoon at 5 p.m. when we explore health from doctors, researchers,

0: The Attorney General Todd Blanche's nomination to avoid conceding to demands by Republican Senators John Cornyn and Tom Tillis until after they leave their posts next year. Cornyn and Tillis say they won't back Blanche's nomination without additional assurances in writing about a legal settlement, which included a deal to drop tax claims against the president and a now scrapped plan to create an almost $1.8 billion anti-weaponization fund. Just one Republican holdout on the Senate Judiciary Committee could sink Blanche's chances for confirmation. I'm Lisa Dwyer.
1: Well, former Deputy National Security Advisor to President Trump, KT McFarland, telling the Salem Radio Network today, it still remains a mystery as to who gave the green light for Dr. Fauci to resume gain-of-function research after the Obama team terminated the practice.
2: Can you imagine President Trump, you know, who's a germaphobe anyway, and had real doubts about China and about any research money, American money, going anywhere overseas? He would have gone ballistic if he knew about it. So it was apparently turned back on somehow by somebody during the early days of the Trump administration. And I always wondered about who did it, you know, where's that email hiding that somebody said, okay, it's all right to resume gain-of-function research. We're just not going to resume it in the United States. We're going to resume it in China.
1: Cyber attacks targeting 30 water systems in Minnesota this week. Source of the attacks being investigated, but they come amid warnings that Iranian hackers have been focusing on Minnesota. Officials, though, say they believe the water is safe. More on these stories, townhall.com.
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1: Major drought is dropping water levels in one of Europe's most scenic rivers to historic lows.
7: Record low levels on the Danube are impacting tourism and industry. The river flows through 10 countries and has receded to unprecedented lows, exposing rocks and old shipwrecks. River cruise ships are docking upriver and sightseeing cruises have been canceled. The drought has also affected Hungary and Romania's nuclear power plant operations, exposed a World War II bomb, and ended the summer season for excursion boat operators in Serbia. Rich Thomason reporting.
1: The federal regulators clearing the way for robo-taxis to operate without steering wheels and eventually brake pedals. Amazon's fully autonomous Zeus vehicles got approval Thursday to begin charging customers for rides in the specially designed cars that feature four inward-facing seats. Breaking news and analysis, townhall.com. Elephants in Kenya have been poisoned.
8: Over a dozen elephants have died within a month in Kenya after eating cyanide-contaminated tomatoes, according to wildlife authorities. 15 elephants in southern Kenya from Amboseli National Park died after eating the tomatoes from nearby farms. Authorities did not specify who might be responsible for the contamination. However, in the past, farmers have been suspected of poisoning elephants to protect their crops. The park in southern Kenya borders an area where farming and the raising of livestock are prevalent. The Kenyan Wildlife Service warns that the contamination could affect local livestock grazing in the area. I'm Karen Chemas.
1: And a tough year for lettuce. Prices have risen due to very hot weather in Arizona. Now, the fallout from the Cyclospora outbreak is linked to the shredded lettuce. More on these stories, townhall.com.
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0: is here. Now, broadcasting from the underground command post, deep in the bowels of a hidden bunker, somewhere under the brick and steel of a nondescript building, we've once again made contact with our leader, Mark Levin.
1: Well, you know, the isolationists, the woke right isolationists, ladies and gentlemen, they will, of course, position themselves to blame the warmongers, the hawks, for any defeat come November. They're already working on it because they're very stupid people. First of all, substantively speaking, if they had had their way, Iran would have workable nuclear weapons right now. What would they do about that? They never have a solution to this, ever. What would they do about it? Is that a risk worth taking? The president has said since, what, 1980? That Iran cannot get nukes, but he's being manipulated by the warmongers? The warmongers and the rhinos. Now, that's pretty hilarious. The rhinos, Republicans in name only. It's the isolationists who are the rhinos. Isolationism was part of conservatism in the 1950s. So they're a throwback to the 50s, if you will. Was Reagan a rhino? No. Was he an isolationist? Of course not. He didn't believe in détente with the Soviet Union. He believed in victory, and he got victory. I've raised questions about how this military operation or war has proceeded, and we've discussed it here many times. But one thing they couldn't stand, one thing that's intolerable, is the Islamo-Nazi regime with nuclear weapons. Private citizen Trump was right. Candidate Trump was right. President Trump is right. And we're right, too, all of us. Can you imagine that regime with nuclear weapons? Can you imagine what it would do to us? The isolationists are rather stupid people in many respects because they haven't taken the time to study or research or just understand the enemy. The enemy wants to wipe us off the face of the earth. The enemy is here in the form of the Islamist imams and their professors and their so-called scholars. Where do you think this enemy comes from? They come from Islamist regimes in the Middle East and other places overseas, Pakistan as an example. And they want to destroy us. They want to wipe us off the face of the earth. They want to destroy our faiths. They want to destroy our civilization. They want to destroy our constitution along with the Marxists. And so the isolationists want you to believe that we should just leave them alone overseas. The fact that they want intercontinental ballistic missiles, and they're a long way towards getting them, well along with the assistance of the communist Chinese and the fascistic Putin. The fact that they are trying and have tried to get nuclear warheads on those missiles, but we've now stopped them, that doesn't even alarm them. They're willing to risk the entire existence of this nation and your children and grandchildren to an ideology of isolationism that was a complete failure in the 1930s, led to the emboldenment of an Adolf Hitler in the Third Reich, Imperial Japan, fascistic Italy, and a massive World War II. Can you imagine what Hitler would have done with nuclear weapons? Well, imagine what the Islamo-Nazi regime in Tehran would do with nuclear weapons. But the isolationists have all the answers. Just don't get involved. Just don't do anything. Stay out of it because, you see, we're the imperialists. We're the colonialists. This is why they think a lot like the Bernie Sanders of the world, like the AOC of the world. This is who they are. They're not even really Republicans in name only. They're not Republicans. They're more Democrat than Republican. Truth be told, certainly when it comes to matters like this. And it is they who are undermining the president. It is they who are not supporting the president. It's easy to support the president when things are going well, when things are chugging along, and so forth and so on. But they'll turn on you in a second, these isolationists, the Tucker Carlsons and his ilk. And his ilk. So if we're up to them, the regime in Tehran would get a nuclear weapon. And they can get as many as they want. And they can build ballistic missiles that will hit every corner of the United States. And we're not supposed to do anything. Reagan warned us about these people. Reagan, who had one of the most successful foreign policies in American history. He said this was the Fortress America crowd. That this was a disaster. It's particularly a disaster when the enemy can have nuclear weapons. And when the enemy believes and preaches that mutual assured destruction is okay. That they look for the catastrophic confrontation. These morons, they don't even understand what we're dealing with here. Suicide bombers. 9/11 bombers. With nuclear weapons. And they tell us to sit on our ass with the greatest military on the face of the earth and ignore it. Because they don't have any plan or strategy for dealing with it. Because it's our fault. We're the problem. We're the warmongers. They sound just like the Marxists and the Islamists. They sound just like them. Tom Cotton, who is a combat veteran and a great senator, says this stuff about Iran, the moderates and the hardliners, it's all BS. And it is all BS, and it's always been all BS. He's on with Dana Perino on Fox. Cut 10, go.
2: Is there any more you can tell us about whether the entity that went after us the other day in the surprise attack, are they not coordinated with whoever we're talking to?
3: Dana, of course they are. Everyone in Iran, Iran's government, is a revolutionary terrorist fanatic. They may play this game where the English-speaking diplomats who wear suits say that they had no idea and they're sorry that they rogue factions killed Americans. But it's all one single government in Iran. The president was right to strike back against Iran. I think we need to continue to hit them hard. We need to keep the embargo in place, which is devastating their economy. We need to keep the strait open to keep costs down for Arkansans and all Americans. But I've always been very skeptical that we'll find anyone in Iran that wants a deal and has the power to make a deal.
1: And we know that in the end they won't honor a deal. Why? Because they want nuclear weapons. Why? Why are they obsessed with nuclear weapons? To kill us, that's why. Why? Why? Because the 12th Imam is among us. He's the last of the prophecies. The 12th Imam is waiting. He's waiting. For the Islamists, for this regime in particular, to purify the world, to cleanse the world, to eliminate all the non-believers. I'm telling you what they're preaching. Listen to me. The Jews, the Christians, the Buddhists, the Hindus, the secularists. The atheists, the agnostics.
4: This is Jeff Cruer with my commentary of the day. So Congress is either getting ready to go on vacation or on vacation. This year, they're only slated to work about 119 days, not even one third of the time. Along with a nice salary, they get huge benefits, perks, travel, staffing, and of course, the ability to engage in insider stock trading. Almost 80% of Americans want to get rid of it. Congress won't. 80% of Americans want term limits. Congress won't do it. Congress won't cut spending. More huge deficits on the way. No wonder wonder Americans hate Congress. It's got an abysmal approval rating. But the midterm elections are coming up. Republicans want to hold on to power. Democrats want to seize power. And whichever base is more motivated will be the key to victory. How should Republicans motivate their base? How about doing something? The Save America Act would be a good start. How about anything other than going on another paid vacation? More info on this and the other hot topics of the day, check out ringsidepolitics.com.
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1: 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I'll be right back.
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0: All right. Let's go into the gene pool here a little bit, if we may. I think we may. Let's go to Jonathan. Sebring, Florida, the great WWTK. How are you?
1: Fine. How you doing? This is your expertise, but I understood that the States is the president of the Senate under the Constitution.
0: Correct.
1: If he chooses to go down there and take the gavel.
0: Right.
1: So what's going on? Why don't we have recess appointments? Why doesn't the vice president, I mean, you tell me if it's possible, the vice president go down there, take the gavel, and tell John Thune to go be quiet?
0: Well, he could. It's a damn good question. Now, we do have the filibuster. So whatever they try to get through the Senate, they're going to have to really fight to get through. But I feel that the vice president, you make a great point, should go there and take a stand and make it clear where we stand and push it. As far as recess appointments go, I mean, you don't need approval by the Senate. So when the Senate's actually blocking them, they're going out of their way to prevent them. And this president ought to be able to do what other presidents have done with recess appointments. I think this is one of the reasons you're seeing some lackluster reaction to this election, which worries the hell out of me, because the Democrats, I mean, they're aiming to destroy this country. They're aiming to destroy our republic. And I just don't see the urgency by the Senate Republicans at all, quite frankly. So I think that's a good point, Jonathan. Thank you for your call, my friend. Let's go to Sydney, Manalapan, New Jersey. How are you, Sydney?
2: Hello, Mark. It's a privilege to talk to you.
0: Thank you.
2: I want to share that I grew up in Brooklyn, New York, in the bosom of the Democratic Party. Mm-hmm. My mother said I should go out and do my civic duty, and I did. But when I became 18, the 18-year-old was allowed to vote. And I went into the voting booth, and I voted for Richard Milhouse Nixon,
0: wow,
2: one of the best presidents that ever.
0: He was a great president. Yeah.
2: And I walked out of that voting booth, believed that my vote counted. I never questioned whether my vote counted or not. Mark, you and I and 75 million other conservative Americans have power here, and I think we should be reaching out to our elected representatives and having them reach out beyond the aisle so that we can pass this Save America Act. Because I know it's attributed to Joseph Stalin, but I don't think he's the one who really said it. It's not who votes for who, but who counts the votes.
0: Mm-hmm.
2: And I have no faith in our electoral system anymore. And I wanted to share with you, I listened to your WABC on Sunday, Dick Morris, God love him. But every week he has the same routine and he goes over the city.
0: All right. I can't criticize other hosts. First of all, I don't hear them. But that's just an unstated rule that one has with the other.
2: He should get his facts straight. Let's put
0: all
2: it
0: right
2: there.
0: All right, Sydney. Appreciate your call, my friend. Thank you. Let's go to JD, Las Vegas, Nevada. KDON, the great KDWN. JD, Mr. Vice President, we haven't heard from you in a long time.
3: I'm going to go down to the Senate and recess the darn place, okay?
0: You're good.
3: Yep. I'm actually from Henderson, your hometown too. Anyhow, I wanted to
0: talk. It is my hometown. I didn't know that.
3: Well, you have relatives there, don't you?
0: Yeah, I did have relatives there. Yep.
3: Oh, okay. I'm very thankful.
0: You have a great memory, by the way. I haven't mentioned that in like a decade.
3: Well, I first met you in San Diego with Sean Hannity at the concert out there. When you had your first book with the judges, the Men in Robes.
0: Men in Black.
3: It's the only book
0: yeah,
3: I
0: that's
3: don't
0: like
3: have.
0: 20 years ago.
3: Only book. No, it's about more than that, but that's the only book of yours that I don't have. Anyhow, Chief Dr. Don
0: Fauci. I'll tell you what, Mr. Producer, when we're done with this call, get the gentleman's full name and address. I'm going to get him one. I'll take it out of my own, off my own shelf. Go right ahead.
3: Aren't you a sport?
0: Yes, I
3: thank
0: am.
3: You. Don Fauci wouldn't spend $50 to buy a diary. He used the government computers to write his diaries on with his staffers with his staffers. And thank God Bobby Kennedy found it and handed it over to Rand Paul. Now, Rand Paul gave every Democrat on that committee hearing access to that diary. Not one of them accessed it. Now, as a constitutional lawyer...
0: What does that
3: lawyer,
0: tell you, by the way, before we get to the next phase? What does that tell you?
3: I think you'll find out when I make my final point.
0: All right,
3: it tells
0: me
3: that they didn't care to hear the evidence. If you're in a courtroom and you're prosecuting a murderer and you have the evidence to put on the table and the jury turns their head or walks out, the judge would throw you out. And every one of those senators...
0: That's because these jurors agreed with Fauci, agreed with his tyranny, agreed with his deceit, agreed with the centralized power over our health care system, because this is what they want. This is what they believe in. 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
4: With SRN News, I'm Jason Walker. Authorities in Japan say the death toll from the earthquake earlier in the week has now reached at least 34. Scores of injuries have been reported, and officials believe an unknown number of people are missing in the rubble. For that reason, the Kumamoto government says it is feared the death count will climb dramatically. Seattle's police chief resigning amid criticism the city was slow to release key information about a fatal shooting at a food festival last weekend. Mayor Katie Wilson making that announcement Thursday after speculation about whether Police Chief Sean Barnes would step down. President Trump says he may withdraw and then delay Todd Blanche's nomination as Attorney General until Republican senators who are seeking concessions from the prosecutor leave office. SRN News.
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0: particularly if the schmuck in front of me doesn't know what he's doing or she's doing, and then you lose the hand, and of course you're furious with that person, like, what did you do that for? What did you do that for? Like, why did you split fives, for God's sakes? Anyway, my friend, thank you very much. Take care of yourself, Gilbert. Let us continue, shall we? I think we shall. Katie, Macon, Georgia. We're all over the country. Isn't that great? Sirius XM Satellite. Katie, how are you?
1: I'm good. How are you?
0: Let me look. I am my great. Thank you.
1: I'm so sorry to interrupt you. I've been listening to what you've been saying about Josh Hawley, how he's been trying to kind of say...
0: I don't think I said much about Josh Hawley. Did I, Mr. Producer?
1: I don't remember. He's the one that said... About the
0: yesterday, yes.
1: Yesterday about the being privileged to plead the fifth.
0: Right.
1: And I was wondering because of the pardon. And my question is, is there a way around that with Dr. Fauci's attorneys to say, well, if he doesn't have the privilege to plead the fifth, then y'all don't have the privilege to call him to testify?
0: Well, they can call anybody to testify. By subpoenaing them, they can do that. You can challenge the subpoena in court. I can't imagine most people would win that. And then you have the right to go in front of Congress and assert your right not to incriminate yourself. There are actual serious constitutional questions. They're not black and white. There's some ambiguity here. I'm going to discuss it in Saturday's Life, Liberty, and Levin with Jonathan Turley. And the bottom line is this, if you want to know my view, Katie, is that he should have testified, not because he has a legal defense or doesn't have a legal defense, but he affected the lives of tens of millions. Almost 2 million people lost their lives. Maybe it was 2 million people. People lost their businesses, and it seems to me he had a public duty, an ethical duty, to answer questions, regardless of the niceties of the law. He really did. But he refused. Disgraceful. Thank you for your call on everybody. We salute our armed forces, police officers, firefighters, emergency personnel, ICE, our truckers, the people in Ukraine and Israel and in Iran, and you, the American people, thank you. Thank God for you.
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3: This is Jeff Cruer with my commentary of the day. So Congress is either getting ready to go on vacation or on vacation. This year, they're only slated to work about 119 days, not even one third of the time. Along with a nice salary, they get huge benefits, perks, travel, staffing, and of course, the ability to engage in insider stock trading. Almost 80% of Americans want to get rid of it. Congress won't. 80% of Americans want term limits. Congress won't do it. Congress won't cut spending. More huge deficits on the way. No wonder Americans hate Congress. It's got an abysmal approval rating. But the midterm elections are coming up. Republicans want to hold on to power. Democrats want to seize power. And whichever base is more motivated will be the key to victory. How should Republicans motivate their base? How about doing something? The Save America Act would be a good start. How about anything other than going on another paid vacation? More info on this and the other hot topics of the day, check out ringsidepolitics.com.
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6: News this hour from Town Hall. I'm Jason Walker. Officials say it may sound alarming, but they don't believe it really is. The situation looks like this. Cyber attacks targeting 30 water

0: of them are good guys.
1: McFarland adds the traffic through the Strait of Hormuz is limited.
0: For sure, it's not getting as much, but there are three trade routes through the Strait. The top one, the northern one, is the Iranian one. There's a middle one, which is not as good, and then there's the Omani coast one, which is where we are escorting ships through. They're turning off their transponders, so there's no real record of them going through.
1: Republicans on the Senate Finance Committee have defeated an effort by Democrats to block a plan by the Trump administration to shield the president from IRS audits. We have more in the story now from correspondent Laura Winters in Washington.
2: Lawmakers voting along party lines 14 to 13 to kill the amendment. Democrats say the immunity deal is an illegal abuse of power. Meanwhile, back in May, the administration announced this plan to spare President Trump and his family from IRS audits in exchange for him dropping a potential lawsuit against the IRS over the fact a contractor leaked the president's tax information to the New York Times.
1: More on these stories at townhall.com.
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1: Changes in Seattle.
4: Seattle Police Chief Sean Barnes tells the Seattle Times his future as chief is up to the mayor amid public criticism and confusing communications after a shootout at a crowded food festival. Mayor Katie Wilson announced that Barnes had resigned and that she was appointing Andre Sales as interim chief, but Barnes' supporters say Wilson actually asked him to resign and he declined. Several black community organizations held a rally Thursday to try and save Barnes' job, saying he had helped improve relations between the police and the community. Wilson's office says they will hold a City Hall press conference at 11 a.m. Pacific on Friday to introduce Chief Sales and talk about the process for a permanent chief. I'm Jennifer King.
1: Apple has posted a solid fiscal third quarter, climbing well past Wall Street's expectations. That's due largely to strong sales of the iPhone and MacBook computers. Apple had raised the prices on both last month. Breaking news and analysis, townhall.com. Quite a year for lettuce, but that doesn't mean it's good.
5: Lettuce prices rose sharply in the first half of the year because of hot weather in Arizona, where about a third of America's lettuce is grown. Now, some restaurants are dealing with the fallout of a parasitic outbreak linked to shredded lettuce that has sickened thousands of people. Taco Bell will likely see the biggest sales impact from the outbreak, but market research companies say that other salad-focused chains are seeing less business as well. Rich Thomason reporting.
1: New research says ancient mummy DNA providing the firmest evidence yet. European colonization brought smallpox to the Americas. Deadly disease struck Asia and Europe and eventually spread to the Americas, where it killed millions and devastated indigenous populations. Researchers had found that evidence during working on mummified individuals. More on these stories, townhall.com.
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0: Minnesota water systems may have been hacked by Iranian groups. Several thrilling walk-off wins in baseball. I'll tell you about that coming up in a little while. I'm Kate Delaney, but first at the top, we roll into the rundown here on America Tonight. And we start with this. The United States and Iran each fired barrages of missiles Thursday as the pattern of that back and forth striking took hold again. Lots of hope just dimmed for a quick end to the 5-month conflict following a few days of respite. Fears of a bigger war have grown for sure. Renewed fighting threatening to engulf even more countries. Jordan said Thursday it intercepted Iranian missiles for the second consecutive day, while Kuwait said a strike in the northern part of the country killed one person. Also this week, drones caused fires on ships at an Egyptian port, and Saudi Arabia said it came under fire from Iran-backed militias in Iraq. The war, which in its early days the president predicted would last 4 to 5 weeks, of course is now 5 months and counting into this. So there are all kinds of aspects as to what's happening next. Speaking of Iran, this is the craziest thing, but maybe not, because when you talk about the possibility of hack attacks, certainly that's another way to get to a country. So the feds have issued a warning to local water systems over increased cyber attacks following Minnesota's incident. Minnesota systems may have been targeted, as I mentioned at the top, by Iranian groups. So others out there are being warned that that could happen to them as well. The alert just a couple days after Minnesota said it revealed state water systems were hit with a cyber attack on Sunday and Monday. So they're still really trying to nail down whether Iran or hackers associated with that country were behind the attacks. The slant is that they were behind it. They stress that the analysis is preliminary, though, and another official says the U.S. has not made any formal announcement or determinations on who might be behind it. Certainly, there is nothing good here. There are no active requests from Minnesota localities for residents to change their water use. There was a little bit of a panic on that. The hacks in Minnesota mirror a similar pattern carried out in a bunch of other states by suspected Iran-linked actors. That's why that initially came up. But there is the issue of warning water utilities to protect themselves, including disconnecting PLCs from the internet and to run the system through a VPN or gateway device if they need to use remote access capabilities. That's part of what happens, because then that's how you can get in and hack a system. But we could talk this entire show about that. We're going to have some people on next week to talk about hacking systems and how dangerous it is. And of course, there have been a lot of conversations about not just water, but also electric grids too, and other ways that that you could be hacked, and how big that could be across the United States, and I guess not just in the United States, but other countries who are dealing with something similar. This story is just all out just sad and awful from the other day. The teenage shooter in Georgia who was sentenced to life without parole, now his father, Colin Gray, who prosecutors say bore responsibility for the 2024 shooting because he had given his son a gun and failed to act as the teen's mental health was clearly deteriorating, was sentenced on Thursday to a long-time prison term, 15, although some thought it should have been life as well. Here's how that went down in court.
1: The warning lights were flashing brighter and brighter. And you didn't get him help, and you didn't remove his access to the guns.
0: The families of the victims got to address Colin in court.
2: Why are we here today? It's because of him. His actions and his neglect are responsible for what happened here. Though he did not shoot the gun, he bought the bullets that enabled his son to kill.
3: Instead of acting, he chose to look away. Instead of intervening, he chose inaction. Instead of protecting his son from himself and protecting our community from the danger his son posed, he armed him. Our daughters must grow up without their father. They will miss his guidance, his encouragement, his hugs, and all the milestones he should have been here to witness. Birthdays, graduations, weddings, and everyday moments.
0: The father, Colin Gray, was convicted in March of murder and involuntary manslaughter, among other charges. Prosecutors said he shouldered significant blame for the shooting in Winder, Georgia, because he had given his son, Colt, then 14, the rifle that was used and didn't see the signs or failed to heed the signs of his son's deteriorating mental health and growing obsession with violence. So prosecuting the parents of juveniles who carry out mass shootings has become one of the latest fronts in the search for accountability in a country that is seeing too much of this happen. The case against Gray stood out for the severity of the charges. His potential sentence ranged from 10 years of probation to 243 years in prison. Prosecutors had asked for an 80-year sentence, effectively a life sentence for Gray, who is 55, but he gets 15, and that is huge, and that is precedent-setting without a doubt. Meanwhile, Ukrainian President Zelensky in D.C. for the funeral of Senator Graham a few days ago was on Fox with Brett Baer today. I happened to catch it. It was really good. Here's what he said about drones and Russia giving drones to Iran.
4: Russia gave drones to Iran. Iran used these drones attacking Middle East countries and Israel. It's true. Yes, it's true. The details are Russian details in the destroyed drones. Everybody saw this. This is the film. Then Russia gave satellite images where American bases in the Middle East countries. They gave it. Yes, they gave it.
0: All right. How about that? So we're seeing that, and also the Chinese giving some weapons to Iran as well, selling some weapons to Iran. And so you think of the stockpiles and the fact that supposedly they're getting depleted, and here there is now evidence or accusations that is happening from both Russia and from China. All right, meanwhile, we move to weather. Because on this show, right, we're always talking about weather. People are complaining about how hot it is. And we got that heat dome in the west that is really getting set to cut people off who are not paying attention to hydration. It's a major heat dome just building over the west. Extreme temperatures, you know the heat dome thing, trapping hot air, acting like a lid. That's exactly what they call it, a dome, that prevents heat from escaping and driving temperatures well above normal. You see Phoenix and Palm Springs, California, we got listeners there well over 110. Las Vegas, low 110s. Denver, Colorado, approaching 100. Salt Lake City, 103 to 105. Billings, Montana, forecast there for 103. It is going to be hot, hot, hot for the rest of the week. That is for sure. All right, stay with us. Coming up next, In the Mix.
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0: Coming up, some interesting birthdays, plus the Shark Week continues, and there are some strange things happening with sharks lately in waters off the coast, both coasts, the East Coast and the West Coast. But first, for In the Mix. Oh, that's like me trying to mix a cake. So, wait, is it stuck? I don't understand. The paddles won't move. The lightning strike that hit a house in Clearwater, Florida was crazy. Over the weekend, there were 80,000 lightning strikes in the state of Florida, which Tampa Bay is known as the lightning capital of the world, supposedly. But a lightning strike hit the roof of a two-story house in Clearwater on Thursday afternoon, and it sparked a small attic fire that luckily was quickly contained. It happened around 3:30 in the afternoon. Sarah Nunn, who lives at the house, described the moment as, well, like this.
1: I was in my bathroom getting ready, and boom, it was like a missile hit my house. And it took me a minute to realize what was going on. I wasn't even sure what was going on. At first, I thought maybe an electrical, something had blown up in my house, in my bathroom. Nope, wasn't it. So then I was yelling for my daughter. My whole house is full of smoke. My bathroom caught on fire, but it went out. So then I found my 10-year-old daughter, and just kind of walked through the house and was like, holy cow. And then we took a minute to register, and then I went, what is going on? And I opened my daughter's room, and there it was, a big gaping hole in the side.
0: They were lucky, but looking at pictures of it, as she described it, there was this weird hole on the outside of the house and into the room. Luckily, she wasn't there at the time. She wasn't in the room at the time. And it just underscores the dangers of lightning that people don't realize. When you're in your house, are you really thinking about it? Are you thinking, oh, I'm blow drying my hair? I know somebody that was blow drying their hair and got blown across the room because they had no idea. Oh, I don't know. I didn't know that could happen. Or taking showers or doing anything with electricity is like a no-no. And it's scary. It's scary when lightning hits because things like was just described there happen. Hit a house, and a lot of times it starts a big fire, sparks a fire that jumps across to another house, and certainly disaster can be lurking around the corner. And it just made me think of some of the crazy stories I've heard of people who have been struck by lightning, or who were in the vicinity of it and saw a tree come down, or, you know, right in front of them, very close. And what do you do? People that are swimming and they're in the ocean, and they always say, well, get cover. But sometimes all of a sudden it's right on top of them and there is nowhere to go. You just have to pray you can get off that beach or get out of the situation that you're in. Like somebody way on the back nine on a golf course, that you're surrounded by trees, or you're wide open in an open area. And again, everybody will say, take cover, run, get away from it. Uh-huh. When it's right on top of you. And that is, it's scary when it happens, for sure. Speaking of scary, Shark Week has been really scary, I have to say. I mean, I really mean that. As somebody who loves the water and dives and snorkels and, you know, I think anything can happen, so I don't get overly paranoid and I just use caution when I do it. But I will say, of all the Shark Weeks, and, you know, Shark Week's been around now for a while. I've been talking about it the 38 years. There have been some, and again, the whole idea is conservation, and we need sharks, and if sharks were wiped out from the ocean, it would kill so much in our oceans, and it would deplete so many fish, so many things that we need, that it would be counterintuitive. So it's not about get all the sharks out of the ocean. But then you see, you know, like, you start off Monday with bull shark dinner bell, And that was terrible. Bull sharks are awful. If you encounter a bull shark or a tiger shark or just about any other kind of shark, if you watched what happened on Thursday, and I watched this one, it was what shark attacked. And it was fascinating, but they had forensic analysis of shark attacks worldwide. And they told you what happened in the attack, showed the people, even in some cases, talked to the people, showed you the bite. And then determined what shark did it, including there was a woman who had a terrible bite from a Nerf shark, which I've always heard Nerf sharks don't hurt you, but the suction of their jaws is so bad it could break bones in your legs. So pretty scary stuff. And then more stories, of course, are emerging about people having accidents, like this Connecticut man who, and now this is making the rounds, who was in the Bahamas, and he survived the attack. He was snorkeling, and he was with his family, John Schweitzer. He said the shark slashed him. It was on July 24th, so not just a handful of days ago, really, right, last week. And he said he's in one piece, but it was bloody. It was shocking. And, you know, this is a 69-year-old retired financial advisor. He's on an adventure cruise with his wife and adult sons. They're on a boat in clear waters. They had guides with them, told the snorkelers to jump rather than to ease in the water to scatter any Caribbean reef sharks, which they said to the adventurers, oh, they're not aggressive. But then here he is, and there's a shark. Then there's a shark that's comes up from below him, and the shark bit him, and it actually pulled him under for a second, and his son saw that was happening, saw the shark rising up and screamed at him, you know, to watch out. And they thought he was kidding. His wife thought he was kidding around. And so the boat crew, luckily, they wrapped up his left shin, called for a faster boat to pick him up, rushed him back to the cruise ship. A doctor closed the bite wound with 24 stitches. And then he got more treatment at a hospital in Miami. Although I have to say he probably has great neighbors, because when he went back to his house in Connecticut, he was greeted by neighbors who were wearing shark costumes. So I happened to see it. And you got to love that attitude, right? So he had a good attitude about it. But when he was asked if he would snorkel again in this area of the Caribbean, he said, hell no. So there you go. All right, we move from shark attacks to birthdays. Yeah, if you're celebrating a birthday from all of us, happy, happy birthday. I hope someone bought you a cupcake, lunch, or something else in some way. Another day standing up on Earth is a good day, right? Lisa Kudrow, 63 years old. You remember her as Phoebe from Friends. She's done a whole bunch of other things, too, as well. Terry Crews, he has so much energy, this guy. 58 years old. He's been in all kinds of things, including he did a Shark Week deal. And Arnold Schwarzenegger, the guy who's famous for at least this line.
2: I'll be back.
0: Among the lines he's famous for. 79 years old, Schwarzenegger is. How about that? Time flies, doesn't it? Yeah, and he certainly has been in a slew of franchises and various movies that probably many of you have seen. Starts out as a bodybuilder, took off from there, and of course at one point was even governor of California. I don't have to give you his whole history, but you know, at the height of his career, he had that rivalry going sort of with Sylvester Stallone, and the amount of money that both of them were pulling in with their action movies was pretty big. The I'll Be Back, of course, from The Terminator, and he did four sequels with The Terminator, and True Lies, I thought, was pretty funny. He had this great sense of humor that came out. True Lies, Twins, Kindergarten Cop, I think was another really funny movie. Kind of still holds up. If you're bored one day and you're sitting around and you're thinking, I want to go back into the archives and look at some of the funny movies from the 80s or 90s or whatever, that's a 90s movie that's really, really, really good. And I was looking at these weird things about Schwarzenegger, like personal records of lifting. His bench press record, guys, 520 pounds. Deadlifting, 683 pounds. Are you kidding me? And so, of course, he holds a couple of Guinness World Records, one for the most films made by a bodybuilder and another for the longest time between Mr. Olympia titles. Coming up next, your thoughts as we hit the mailbag, plus the pre-market bell. Where are we with oil? I'm going to tell you on the flip.
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8: With SRN News, I'm Jason Walker. Republicans on the Senate Finance Committee have defeated an effort by Democrats to block a plan by the Trump administration in order to shield the president from IRS audits. Lawmakers voted 14 to 13 to kill the amendment. Democrats are complaining the immunity deal is an illegal abuse of power. President Trump says he may withdraw and delay Todd Blanche's nomination as attorney general until GOP senators who are seeking concessions from the top prosecutors leave office. Amazon will be increasing this year's capital spending on technology, mostly artificial intelligence, by an additional 10%. Officials, the company says that comes after the tech giant delivered strong profits and net sales in the fiscal second quarter. SRN News.
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1: Let's dig in the mailbag.
2: All right, so we're in the mail room, and check this one out. This one is from Carl, who listens to us, WGCH 1490 AM, Greenwich, Connecticut. He says, Kate, did you happen to see that Ben Affleck won $1 million for charity on Who Wants to Be a Millionaire? I used to really watch that show, and for some reason, I just kind of fell on it the other night, and I watched when that was happening, and it was crazy. The last question about the Thanksgiving tradition, about the president's naming turkeys, and they've been pardoned by a U.S. president. But, you know, what were the names of the turkeys? And they got it right, and they won $1 million. And it goes to charity, of course. But it's such a rare thing to be able to get that far. And I'll tell you what, I thought it was pretty cool to watch the drama of the tail end of that. You know what? I saw a recap of it, and it was crazy. You're right, that question, I didn't know the answer to that question. It was like peanut butter and jelly, and the answer was spaghetti and meatball. But there was like this pause before the answer, and they picked that answer, and of course they won, and it's hard to do that. But when I say they, Affleck's no dummy. He picked a smart guy to be partners with, Jamie Ding, who was a big-time winner on Jeopardy. He had a historic run, a 31-game streak on the show, so like fifth on the all-time Jeopardy list. If I need somebody smart to also be with me, I'm picking someone like that, right? If they can answer the Jeopardy questions. And how about that? Very, very cool. I mean, yeah, it's good for them. And then a couple charities get pretty lucky about that too as well. All right. That's funny. That's funny how you did like the same thing as me. You kind of just fell into it. All right. This one is from Sean, who is listening to us, WOGO AM 680 and 103.1 FM in Chippewa Falls, Wisconsin, by the way. Okay, and here the name of the game is Kate, Iran, tick, tick, tock. It is interesting, as you said, you know, you put a clock on this thing, and I heard you say the other day you thought at the very latest June, and here we are now heading in to August, and then here we are finding out that there are some countries that are trying to help Iran stay afloat with weapons. So I still think they can't hold up to the U.S. The president is right about that. There's no way. But in the meantime, it is dragging out, dragging out, dragging out. And yeah, that's not a good thing. It's not a good thing for the American people, but it's not a good thing for the Iranian people or anybody in between, when you have Hormuz that is tied up and is strangling what is happening with oil. Yeah, it's a weird balancing act, right? And it's like somebody sent me an email that said, why is Hormuz so important? Why is it such a big thing? And the reason is because where the oil comes from, right? So the oil prices spike worldwide because of that. It's 21 miles that are incredibly important. It's just this narrow passage of water between the Persian Gulf and the Gulf of Oman. And it's used to transport not just oil, but valuable commodities. The most notable is oil. And when you say a fifth of the world's traded oil typically flows through the Strait of Hormuz every day, you know, look, Saudi Arabia, Iraq, the United Arab Emirates, Kuwait, Iran, all major exporters. I mean, that's the answer to the question. That's what you need to know. That's it. So it's a choke point is what it is. It absolutely is a choke point. And I looked at the breakdown even to think, okay, well, let me look at crude oil. Let me look at the breakdown and see, you know, where this goes. So Asia, over 45%, right, where the crude oil goes. Africa, 14.5%. Americas, 12.5%. Europe, 5.2%. All others, 15.6%. Right, the destination of the crude, through the Strait of Hormuz, where it goes, the oil and gas exporters, right? So a sizable portion, obviously, is sent to what? China. Why would China help? China, India, Japan. And oil prices are set internationally. So disruption in the Middle East affects prices everywhere, even in distant countries with their own resources. And then you look, if you looked even at a map, I'm not going to go down a rabbit hole too much on this, but if you look at where the oil reaches most corners of the world, barrels of crude oil exports where they transition through the strait by destination, sure, America's is not as high, nowhere near China or India or other Asian countries, but still you're talking about, I'm saying each day, 500,000, right? So 500,000 is not nothing at all. So these cargo ships being blocked, it is serious. It is hurting everybody. And that's why we're seeing what's happening with the price of gasoline and why we're paying, you know, what we're paying. All right, let's move on to another one. This email is from Chad listening to us, one of my favorite stations, KXYL 102.3 FM, Brownwood, Texas. We miss you here in Texas, and I hope you come back and do a show sometime soon in Dallas or in our neck of the woods or wherever it might be, Kate. And I'm going to ask you a sports question about the Dallas Cowboys. I know you're going to ask me for a prediction. I am so positive. The Cowboys this year, could it be the year? Could it be the year that they turn things around? Do you think Dak Prescott will ever win a Super Bowl? I feel like no. Is this a trick question? So Dak's a nice guy. I've covered Dak. I've had Dak on shows. But it's not about nice guys and all of that. You know, 10 years in the NFL, no big playoff run. They haven't had a championship, the Cowboys, since 95. I think the pressure is on Prescott, or maybe you don't want him to feel the pressure, but I would think he especially got a big, giant, fat contract, the money that they've paid him. And, you know, they think of missing the playoffs the last couple of years, a 2-5 record in playoff games, never reached an NFC championship game. I mean, I could go on and on. And that can change. I mean, you know, any given Sunday, right? But I have heard some good things coming out of camp, but everybody can say that at this point. It's too early. It's too early to make predictions. So do I think they win the Super Bowl? I'm going to say no. For the Cowboys getting to the playoffs, winning the NFC East, whatever, those would be huge improvements. I mean, look, they made improvements to their defensive roster over the past year, for sure. And they've done some things to try to improve the team. But let's see. You know, they're always like the woulda, coulda, shoulda team. They'll have these incredible wins, and you'll be like, oh, see, look at that. And then disappointment, right? And then, is this the same team? What happened? Trust me, I covered the Cowboys forever, and I live with a Cowboy fan who is now, because he loves Pat Mahomes, he is a Chiefs fan. He can't stand to see what's going on with the Cowboys, and I've heard that from so, so many people. Just the frustration is over the top. All right, I want to squeeze in one more. This one's from Dell, who is listening to us, KCAA Radio. That would be in California, Loma Linda. Think about that area there. It's beautiful, just outside of L.A. a little bit. 10:50 a.m., 106.5 FM. Kate, I'll tell you what. When I watched what happened, I'm not going to get into the heavy politics. I was going to, but instead I wanted to talk sharks. When I saw that those sharks were jumping off the coast of California, I was like, wow, breaches in the U.S. All right, as long as I'm not near them or I'm in a boat where it's a small boat, like sometimes we go kayaking, I'm good with it. It's good to see them breach. I thought that was really a fascinating thing to watch because I didn't even realize how rare, I guess, that is. And now maybe that's more of a common sight. Who knows? You know, what do you think it is that's pulling the sharks in? What if you're asking me what's pulling the sharks in closer coastally, it's warm waters in like the Gulf region. I would say that California, you know, with the Pacific, it's still pretty cold, but it is warmer, and that will pull them in. And of course, the main thing is food. Seals, that's a big thing. I used to live in Morro Bay. Oh, there's a ton of seals there. And that's where I got certified as a diver. And I did the open water test, and there's these big kelp beds, and I wasn't worried about it too much until I got caught up in a kelp bed, and there was some sharks nearby. You could say, oh, harmless, you know, it's not a great white, but I felt that little panic rise in my throat, and I thought, not today. I think in near the kelp beds and in the cold water, diving is not for me there. All right, hang with us.
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0: Think of the scary statistics. Nearly 75% of kids' vision problems are missed at school eye screenings. Yikes. That, to me, that is so scary. So we've got a solution for that, and we have a great guest to talk about it. Terry Geist, a doctor, president of the American Optometric Association, joins us with what you can do. So, Dr. Geist, first of all, thanks so much for coming on.
1: Thank you for having me.
0: So why should a comprehensive eye exam be part of every family's back-to-school checklist?
1: Well, a comprehensive eye exam is much more thorough than some of the screenings that are out there. It's one of those things that is essential in diagnosing and treating children's vision, basically. And so it's one of the things that checks the internal eye health and then all of the different refractive errors that children can have as far as, you know, nearsightedness and farsightedness and astigmatism, and then also how the eyes work together as a team. So it's essential in the changes that are rapidly, could be rapidly changed in the first, especially 6 years of life. And so we recommend, the American Optometric Association recommends the first exam at 6 months of age, and then again in preschool, and then right before kindergarten, and then yearly after that. So it's essential to just be cautious before kids go to school and just set them up for success academically.
0: You know, and I mentioned that statistic about 75% of kids' vision problems are missed at the school eye screening. So what can a school vision screening miss that you're talking about, this a comprehensive eye exam would catch, for example?
1: Well, and like I mentioned, school screenings, there's kind of a wide variety of different screenings, but most school screenings correct or check for far away vision only. And again, we know that there is so much more to our vision. And so the faraway vision is important, but the near vision is just as important. We know that kids are on digital devices a lot, and we love technology, but that is a lot of what kids are doing in the classroom these days. And not just can we see up close for a short period of time, but for sustained periods of time. Kids are on screens a lot. And so we want to make sure they can do that for longer periods of time and sustain focusing and accommodation. And then also, can their eyes work together as a team? Can they read comfortably? Do they do all those things? And so that's the thing that screenings don't check. And screenings don't check internal eye health. And so many eye diseases are quiet. They don't have symptoms, and that's what a comprehensive eye exam does versus a screening. So that's the important part of an overall comprehensive exam.
0: Yeah, and then that leads to how an undiagnosed vision problem could show up as a behavior or attention issue in the classroom, right?
1: Yes, and so if a child is sitting in the classroom and they're trying to do their schoolwork and things are blurry, or they just can't see well and be comfortable doing that, they might get frustrated and maybe get a headache, or just the frustration. Behavioral issues may occur, and then that leads to poor academic performance. They may also have poor athletic performance, especially if that's what they want to do. And so it may last that semester or quarter or that whole year. Then that may lead to the next year and the next year. And so the self-esteem issues and, again, just that poor academic performance, really, you want to set kids up for success in life. And if that starts out for the first few years in their school, it's hard to overcome that. And if we set them up early with making sure that their eye health and their they're seeing clearly and doing well, it's so much better, and we make sure that the child is really ready to learn.
0: Yeah, you mentioned this about technology, and it is great, you're right. But how has the rise in that screen time that we're talking about that you mentioned really affected children's eye health that you've seen?
1: We see there in the, especially in the last decade, the increased use of digital devices among all of us, actually, but especially in children. We do love technology, but that increased risk of nearsightedness or myopia has been really changing the way that we are treating myopia or nearsightedness, again, because we see that increase the risk of retinal diseases, again, retinal detachment, glaucoma. And so those children are much more at risk for long-term retinal diseases. If we could get kids to be outside 2 hours a day, it would be lovely. But we know that kids with a higher risk, with parents that are nearsighted, we would like them to have everything in moderation. And we have a hard time, I think, all of us doing that. But you know, everything in moderation with digital devices would be wonderful. But we do see an increased risk of issues with myopia management with the more devices. And it's not just, you know, young kids. It's all over the world that we're seeing this.
0: Yeah, absolutely. And we know a lot of parents are listening. So what should they look for to know whether their child needs a closer look?
1: Well, parents, it's fascinating. Kids most of the time won't tell their parents that they're having problems because kids don't know what they don't know. And so they may not say, hey, mom or dad, I don't see out of this eye or both eyes or whatever. So parents may not know. And if they wait till their kid says, gosh, I don't see, that may be too late. And so it just should be part of your back to school plan. And when you buy your new backpacks and new pencils and new folders and all the things, scheduling a comprehensive eye exam should just be part of that. And so don't wait for your child to ask for one. And so if you are having a hard time finding a doctor, you can go to aoa.org/ideservemore. And we have a doctor locator there. And then you can set up an eye,

0: Sam, and this is a perfect time to do it in the summer, and make sure that that's just part of your readiness, back to school readiness checklist.
1: Yeah, absolutely. Such important stuff, definitely. Doc, thanks so much for coming on.
0: Thank you so much for having me. Appreciate it.
2: All right, let's move to a check of oil right now for a barrel on the markets. It's $81.93, so $81.93. If we look at the markets across the board, Dow futures, this is, again, the pre-market bell. Dow futures, they're that bad. Dow futures, 0.47% up. S&P arrow up 0.48%. NASDAQ futures up 1.12%. 1.12%. So there's a little bit of a rebound on this on Wall Street, and heading into the final day of the week, we'll see where that all maneuvers, but probably in the up direction anyway. So that's a very good news there. The oil price is easing, as you still have the tempers flaring with war premiums going on. So that's what I mean. We're paying the price for that, as you all know, when you pull up to the pumps. But that's just one of the many aspects that we've talked about when it comes to Iran. Also, something worth mentioning here before we hit the door is in Major League Baseball, there were some exciting walk-off wins, including the Twins beating the Royals 4-3. Where are my Twin fans? Now they're at 500. Cody Clemens, yeah, Roger's son, hit a game-ending grand slam with two outs in the ninth. He was down to his last strike, basically. He was down to his last strike, and that was thrilling. You could see it in his face. Boy, I love it when players do that, but boy, he was psyched. And anybody who went to that game was psyched because you saw a great finish. That's why you never hit the exits early. The Rays had some excitement, too, out at the Trop. They beat the Rangers 3-2, and that game was a tight game as well for the Rays having to dig a lot deeper. Cedric Mullins hit a go-ahead home run in the eighth inning. Johnny DeLuca went deep. He went deep when he had to. And seven pitchers combined on a two-hitter for the Rays and that win over the Texas Rangers. Yeah, how about that? All right, music means the hour is up. Thanks to the Minnesota 2, Jason and Daniel, for their excellent work on the technicals, and all of you for listening to this show. Make it count, everybody.
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9: News this hour from Town Hall. I'm Jason Walker. Republicans stand by President Trump on his strategy in Iran. Here's correspondent Bernie Bennett.
10: Republicans again blocked another war powers resolution to force an immediate withdrawal of America's military might from Iran on Thursday. Senate Democrats have tried and failed to convince enough of their Republican colleagues to consistently buck the war over a dozen times as it stretches into its fifth month. The latest effort from Senator Kristen Gillibrand of New York failed along similar lines as last week's effort, where only a small cohort of Senate Republicans crossed the aisle to end the war. Louisiana Senator Bill Cassidy did join Democrats, but has since reversed course. Bernie Bennett, Washington.
9: Also on Capitol Hill, Republicans on the Senate Finance Committee defeating an effort by Democrats to block a plan by the Trump team to shield the president.

0: drug costs in response to the 2022 Inflation Reduction Act. While federal officials say the financial impact will be minimal, Democrats have criticized the move as an attack on health care affordability. I'm Lisa Dwyer.
1: Authorities in Japan say the death toll from the earthquake earlier in the week has now reached 34. Scores of people are injured. Officials don't know how many are missing, but for that reason, they say the death count should climb dramatically. More on these stories, townhall.com.
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7: New correspondents and contributors are in place for season 59 of CBS's 60 Minutes. Executive producer Tanya Simon is out, replaced by Nick Bilton. Correspondent Sharon Alfonsi, Cecilia Vega, and Scott Pelley were all fired. Bilton says additions include Ross Douthat, a conservative opinion columnist at the New York Times, and former CBS News anchor Nora O'Donnell. Author Sebastian Younger, Trevor Phillips, and Gianna Taboni are all being added as contributors. They join current correspondents Leslie Stahl, John Wertheim, and Bill Whitaker. The changes are being made by CBS Editor-in-Chief Barry Weiss. I'm Ed Donahue.
1: Apple has posted a solid fiscal third quarter, climbing past Wall Street's expectations. They say that's due largely to strong sales of the iPhone and MacBook computers. Breaking news and analysis, townhall.com. Once again, mortgage rates on the rise. Here's Alex Vega.
8: Mortgage buyer Freddie Mac says the average rate on a 30-year mortgage rose this week to 6.66%. This is the fourth straight weekly increase, and it brings the average rate to its highest level in a year. Higher mortgage rates can add hundreds of dollars a month in costs for borrowers. Mortgage rates have been trending higher this year after briefly slipping below an average of 6% in February. Higher oil prices due to the war with Iran have pushed up the long-term bond yields that influence mortgage rates. The trend has weighed on U.S. home sales this year. I'm Alex Vega.
1: The European Union says it will be investing more than $13 billion to build 7 AI gigafactories, aiming to catch up with the U.S. and China. EC hopes that public funding will attract private investment, which they total billions and billions of dollars. More on these stories, townhall.com.
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0: rock is going to hit the moon, they say. And speaking of hitting the moon, how about hitting the highlight reel as we got a bunch of exciting walk-off wins in Major League Baseball. We'll go to the Man Cave coming up in our next segment. Hey, I'm Kate Delaney, but right at the top, we roll into the rundown here on America Tonight. From Iran is where we jump in. The in looking at now what has happened, the U.S. Department of Defense casualty database was updated Thursday to reflect 11 additional troops wounded in the war with Iran since Tuesday. That brings the number of wounded to 653. 18 troops have been killed in action. Meanwhile, the Department of State and Treasury announced new sanctions targeting several Chinese and Russian entities and others accused of supporting Mahan Air, an Iranian airline sometimes used by the IRGC to transport personnel and arms. Thursday's move comes amid reports that China will soon send hundreds of anti-aircraft missiles to Iran, claims that, of course, Beijing is saying, oh, no, no, we're not doing that. As scrutiny of assistance provided to Iran's war effort by China and Russia has intensified, despite repeated assertions from administration officials that the countries have not made significant contributions, U.S. Did launch new attacks in Iran as the war expanded, so hitting dozens of targets in a heavy wave of strikes, according to CENTCOM. All right, this is big news as well from the Middle East. The president announced Hamas's disarmament agreement as part of the Gaza peace plan. We haven't forgotten about that, right? What the president said is this agreement is a critical step towards Gaza finally being governed by a new Palestinian government that will work closely with the Board of Peace to help the Palestinian people. He put that out in a post on Truth Social. Remember that 20-point peace plan that ended the active fighting in Gaza? So the post screamed out, this is the complete disarmament of Hamas and all other armed groups in Gaza. That is really a very, very big deal, needless to say. This is a big deal, too, and it was one that was such a shocker in a sense, because never before, if you think, only in the last handful of years have parents gone to jail because their kids have gone to school and killed people and wounded people. But the father of the teenage shooter in Georgia was sentenced to 15 years in prison. Prosecutors argue that Colin Gray bore serious responsibility for the 2024 shooting, because he had given his son a gun and failed to act as the teen's mental health was clearly deteriorating. Here's what Judge Nicholas Prim of the State Superior Court in Barrow County noted today.
1: The warning lights were flashing brighter and brighter. And you didn't get him help, and you didn't remove his access to the guns.
0: Meanwhile, the family members of the victims, two teachers were killed and two students were killed. There were others that were wounded in that. They had their say in court to Colin Gray.
2: Why are we here today? It's because of him. His actions and his neglect are responsible for what happened here. Though he did not shoot the gun, he bought the bullets that enabled his son to kill.
3: Instead of acting, he chose to look away. Instead of intervening, he chose inaction. Instead of protecting his son from himself and protecting our community from the danger his son posed, he armed him.
4: Our daughters must grow up without their father. They will miss his guidance, his encouragement, his hugs, and all the milestones he should have been here to witness. Birthdays, graduations, weddings, and everyday moments.
0: Yeah, prosecutors had asked for up to 80 years for him, which would mean it would be life in prison. He's 55 years old, but 15 was ultimately the number. Ukrainian President Zelensky in D.C. for the funeral of Senator Graham just a few days ago was on Fox with Brett Baer. I caught it. I thought it was a really good interview, and especially what he said about what I just mentioned, that Russia is giving weapons to Iran.
5: Russia gave drones to Iran. Iran used these drones attacking Middle East countries and Israel. It's true. Yes, it's true. The details are Russian details in the destroyed drones. Everybody saw this. This is the field. Then Russia gave satellite images where American bases in the Middle East countries. They gave it. Yes, they gave it.
0: All right. So he's saying they gave it. They gave it. And there's more than a few that believe absolutely that is happening. A roughly 5-ton piece or so of a SpaceX rocket that sent two lunar landers to the moon is about to join them, but it's not supposed to. On August 5th at around 2:30 a.m., Eastern, the upper stage of the discarded Falcon 9 rocket will collide with the moon at 4,500 miles an hour near the crater Einstein on the western lunar limb. That's according to Bill Gray. Who is he? He's the guy who runs Project Pluto and develops the software for tracking astronomical objects. So he was the first to calculate that the object would hit the moon and has been tracking it since. Wow. He says, we expect that it will vaporize the booster, create a flash of light, probably a plume of dust, other stuff mixed into it, and of course it evacuate a fresh crater on the lunar surface. Wow, that is truly interesting. Imagine getting a really good glimpse of that. Researchers are going to use the impact to better understand the makeup of the moon when the upper stage hits, sending up that plume that scientists are hoping to measure, because they're saying if they can measure the composition of it, it tells them something about the composition of that part of the moon. Because remember, NASA is planning to return astronauts to the surface of the moon as early as 2028 and eventually build a permanent moon base. So that's something that could be actually pretty helpful. Heat domes, not helpful. Heat in the West is bad. And why is it bad? Is because of that dome. It's like a lid. Think of a lid over the hottest thing that you can imagine. You don't have to think about it if you're somebody listening to me in Phoenix and Palm Springs, because the temperature's there mid-110. Las Vegas, Nevada, low 110s. It's not low and mid. It's crushing is what it is. In Denver, 100 by the weekend. Salt Lake City, highs from 103 to 105. You get what I'm saying here. So well above the norm, well above the norm. And, of course, it is that warning about heat stroke and heat exhaustion. What do? Stay indoors when you can. Drink a lot of water frequently. Avoid strenuous activity. You know, a lot of times I get it when you want to be in great shape, but when there are these heat dome situations, I've been in those spots where I'll see people running. I'm like, wow, what are you doing? And I'm saying they're not running slowly and they're just going a couple of blocks. No, they're doing like a half marathon. Crazy, crazy, crazy. All right, coming up, it's not crazy. It's exciting if you stayed at a couple of ball games that went into walk-offs. It's always fun to leave the park on a high note like that. We got Major League Baseball and quarterback Baker Mayfield not happy.
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0: You're in the man cave. I wrote a book called Invade the Man Cave. You can get that on Amazon. We go first to lots of interesting news in the NFL. And one of the big stories was, and too bad, because Baker Mayfield in the quarterback series that happens every year, he was one of the, and I can't even remember streaming it, but I watched it. And he was one of the quarterbacks, and it was really fascinating to see his life in Tampa Bay and with the Tampa Bay Bucks. And people really, really like him. He is a man's man, and he is the comeback king. And, you know, he fights through injuries and everything else. I really like Mayfield. And he's not happy that he didn't come to terms in a contract with the Tampa Bay Bucks. I guess the numbers just weren't there. He said he was disappointed.
1: I can sit here and look at other quarterbacks and peers and evaluate myself based on that and put myself in certain categories that I deserve to be compensated for that. And I think I'm a franchise quarterback. I've been told I'm a franchise quarterback. So disappointing in that regard to not have, you know, to feel disrespect a little bit. And that's really the disappointing part, to feel undervalued.
0: Yeah, I think he's undervalued, too. That's too bad. Debo Samuel, although he says he's going to focus on football, and I believe that. He's not going to let that, you know, taint his chances and his team's chances of going where as far as they could possibly go. Debo Samuel returns to the 49ers. It's a one-year deal worth up to $7 million. So that's a pretty big deal. Talk about a fan favorite. He certainly is one of those. Panthers rookie wideout Chris Brazel is going to have season-ending surgery on his knee. That's a bummer there, although that's the future and still has time. The Packers' Nixon is complaining about hamstring tightness, and that caused him to miss the first practice. But again, in these training camps, there's always that risk, right, of the injuries and how you play that out. So Kezia Nixon didn't, you know, want to even talk about his contract. He's not focusing on that. He says, he's leave it up to my agent. And I like that attitude. He's like, I'm here to play ball. But he had, you know, he had this tweak, and he didn't want to miss the first practice of training camp. And, you know, he passed his physical, but he woke up with tightness in his hammy, and the team recommended that he have it examined. So they're smart. They're not going to take, like I said, they're not going to take a bunch of chances on that. That makes absolutely no sense. And he's focused on working his way up from signing as a minimum salary special teams player in 2022 to all pro kick returner to, I mean, just amazing, to nickel corner and to number one cornerback. You know, those stories get you paid, you hope, right, eventually. All right, let's jump to Major League Baseball because we get scores for you. Can I hear that one more time? All right, I love this for Twins fans. I do. I would have loved to be right there at Target Field with all of y'all and cheering this one on because Cody Clemens, he deserves this. He hit a game-ending grand slam with two outs down to his last strike in the ninth inning, and the Twins beat the Kansas City Royals 4-3. How about that? And as for Noah Cameron, he threw eight shutout innings in his career long start. But there you go, 97 pitches, allowing just one hit, two walks while striking out seven batters and stretching his individual streak to 16 consecutive scoreless innings. But all that's a wash in a sense because you didn't get the win. Right? No win there, thanks to the Twins. All right, let's move on to some other excitement that happened. Where are the White Sox fans that are listening to this show? I was talking to a bunch of them today, actually, who called in on one of the hotlines, and I called them back. I surprised them. So you never know what's going to happen. So the White Sox and the Yankees, this was in Chicago, and they're in the thick of it. So what happened with the White Sox? Let's see. We're going to tell you what happened with the White Sox. In fact, we do have some highlights, by the way. And actually, we had the Clemens highlight. What am I doing? Stepping on Cody's moment. Let's play the Clemens highlight.
2: The 0-2 from Strom. Clemens in the air to right center field and deep. Back it goes. Deep it goes. And gone! Cody Clemens wins it. And the Twins walk off the Royals once again at Target Field. Can you?
0: I wouldn't have a voice the next day. Awesome play-by-play guy. All right, how about this one? Like I said, the White Sox. Think of this. Bases loaded in the 11th inning, and what happens between the White Sox and the Yankees? Chicago has a chance. Here it is.
2: The 3-0 to Peters. And he misses. Ball four. The White Sox will walk it off with a walk. And it's back-to-back games. Dramatic fashion. The White Sox get it done.
0: Yeah, good for Peters. So Tristan Peters gets that bases loaded walk you just heard there in the 11th, forces that automatic runner, and they edge out the Yankees. That is a dramatic finish. The Yankees blew an early lead on Wednesday, lost 6-5 and 12, and fell 3.5 games behind Tampa Bay in the AL East. This was another final in 11, so White Sox fans are loving it. Because who is the enemy to them? The Yankees, right? Of course, the Yankees. All right, how about the Rays and the Rangers? This was a super, super tight game until, well, a moment like this one.
3: One's 0 for 3 today. Goes after the first one down the left field line toward the corner, and that ball is gone. It carried over that 315 marker.
0: Yeah, 315 marker. Cedric Mullins hit a go-ahead home run in the 8th inning, and that lifted the Rays to that 3-2 win. Brian Baker converted his 30th save of the season and 19th in a row with a scoreless ninth. So for Mullins, it was his 13th homer with two outs again in the 8th. Yeah, like I said, that wasn't as good as the first two, but right up there anyway. All right, some others to throw at you in the world of baseball. Red Sox beat the A's 5-4. Giants and the Padres tangled out at Petco again 4-1. San Francisco walks away with this. Okay, you want to talk about some excitement. The Braves also beating the Nationals. And what happened in this one that made the difference? Ronald Acuna Jr. and Mike Yastrzemski homered, and the Braves overcame a big deficit to turn that game around, a three-run deficit to beat the Nationals. So that that ballpark was pretty rocking, too, where people stayed. Of course, they stayed to watch the tail end of it. The Dodgers knocked off the Mariners. They picked up their 69th win with that 6-2 victory. And then the Mets beating the Marlins 4-2. The Reds got by the Pirates 3-2 at the Great American Ballpark. And the Cubs beat the Cardinals. Sorry, Cardinal fans. This one was in St. Louis. 4-2, the final in that game. All right, turning to golf news. Yes, golf news. Where are we? on the leaderboard, the latest PGA stop, right? It's interesting. Pete Malnati, 9 under. Ricky Fowler, a Fowler sighting. Wow. 7 under. Ryan Gerard, 7 under. So they're tied for second. But as you know, when you move through moving day and then you get into the to get through Friday, then to get into the weekend with the moving cut, it becomes pretty interesting. So Malnati threatening at this newly restored Detroit Golf Club, which posed a few problems for some players on Thursday. It's just, again, freshly restored. And he said, Malnati said, I thought it would play tougher. They got rid of the two most scoreable holes and turned them. Not only did they slap a 4 onto where it used to be a 5, I think they made the tee shot a little, I don't know, they made the tee shot on 7 a little tougher. And he did set the pace, though, Thursday with 5 birdies on his first 6 holes and 7 across his front 9 to turn in a 7 under 28. And you got to like that, right? So this could be an interesting finish over the weekend. Let's put it that way. Yes. Coming up next week, we'll preview some of the teams in the NFL. We got the AFC East and the AFC North and the AFC South and West. And same thing in the NFC. Going to try to get through all of that before training camps wrap up, because I keep getting asked about predictions. So I'm going to tell you a little deeper about all of the teams. Coming up, Author's Corner.
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5: Hey, talk radio fans, it's the King Dude, Mike Church. 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
9: With SRN News, I'm Jason Walker. President Trump says he may withdraw and delay Todd Blanche's nomination as Attorney General until GOP senators who are seeking concessions from the top prosecutor leave office. Amazon will be increasing this year's capital spending on technology, mostly artificial intelligence, by an additional 10%. That comes after the tech giant delivered strong profits and net sales during the fiscal second quarter. Apple also posting a solid fiscal, in this case third quarter, climbing past Wall Street's expectations. That's due largely to strong sales of the iPhone and MacBook computers. Cyber attacks targeting at least 30 different water systems in Minnesota. Source of the attack is being investigated, but it is believed Iranian hackers were the case. SRN News.
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1: Dr. Joyce Aduatua joins us, and she has written a book that is so enlightening. It's so inspiring. It's so necessary. I mean, listen to the title. Are You Grateful? Gratitude, Living, Science, Scripture, and Testimonials Confirm Its Power. And I think that's part of the power in the book is the testimonials and the stories that you read in this book, for sure. Dr. Joyce, thanks so much for coming on.
2: Thank you so much, Kate. Thank you for having me.
1: So what prompted you to write this book? What made you decide, okay, I'm going to write this?
2: Okay. It's a long story, but I'll make it short. In 2013, I had this strong urge to write a Thanksgiving book, primarily to thank God and all the people he's used to, you know, open channels all around the world for me. So reflecting, I could see it and I could really understand that it's true. God has done so much. Just to cut it short, you know, I originally came from Ghana, a pharmacist, and then went to UK to have my master's, all expenses paid, went back to Ghana, and then in 2000, I went to the Vienna, Austria, to have this conference, and there I met the dean of the pharmacy school here in Tennessee, and, you know, the dean and the wife, and we became friends, and they made a way for me to come and do my PhD here at the University of Tennessee, all expenses paid, and that enabled me to bring my two children also have graduated also here. So looking at all this, at the time that I had that call to write this book, I was a college professor in the Toro College of Pharmacy in New York City. So that is, I said, yes, I really need to thank God. And then before then, I had to go back to the literature. I wanted to find out what people have written about gratitude. First of all, people have always been asking me, what is your secret for keeping forever young? You never seem to be growing old. So I said, I had no secret. And that was the truth until I went to search in the literature. And I was surprised. In fact, surprise is an understatement. I was, you know, somebody said flabbergasted about the amount of research that people like Dr. Emmons, University of California, Davis, had done with his colleagues, had done all over the world, connecting gratitude with a whole host of benefits, mental health, physical health, longevity, productivity, generosity, resilience, you know. So I said, wow, this is like, I'm a living proof of the effect of gratitude without me knowing it. So that gave me actually even more, what's the right word?
1: More of a reason to write it.
2: More the reason to write this book, because I wanted people to have the benefit of gratitude.
1: Right, like so, you have. And, you know, it's interesting, and you're being very modest about, so people know that are listening. You go to Vienna, and you give an address where you get a standing ovation. You end up presenting in China and Brazil. I mean, things really took off for you because of people seeing something in you and being good at what you were doing and really being that light of that, I think, that beacon of gratitude. Do you think so?
2: Very much so. In fact, there's so much God has done, you know, that puts all things to gratitude, because the more he does, the more grateful I am. And indeed, science has shown, you know, that Dr. Emmons and people have shown that scientific research has shown that the more grateful you are, the more the body releases what they call the neurotransmitters, like dopamine, which is the brain reward, that, you know, the motivation and feeling of pleasure. So it reinforces positive things, meaning the more gratitude, the more grateful you are, the more things you get to become grateful for. You know, so it becomes cyclical. Yeah. And then the second hormone is serotonin. That's the natural mood stabilizer. So it reduces anxiety, calms you, gives you peace. And then the oxytocin is the what they call the social bonding or the love hormone. So if it connects you to people, trust, connection with people, encouragement, empathy. That's why people of generosity, of people of gratitude are generous, because you connect with people. You know, I have to tell you, whoever I meet, I connect with them. It's natural, you know. It flows naturally because I naturally love people, no matter their background. And therefore, people also, you know, are drawn to me wherever I go.
1: Right. And that's obviously taken place in your life and even with your children, correct?
2: Yes. It's amazing. In fact, in the book, I wrote two examples of how they have also developed gratitude. I mean, seeing what my life, and they are doing things that I was surprised. I shared one instance of my daughter, who is a lawyer now, the one who came, one of the two who came with me here. She went back to Ghana and doing very well. A mate of hers was having a problem with pregnancy. Meanwhile, my daughter, was not married at the time, you know, no children, whatever. But it didn't prevent her from going to see her friend, OBGY, and give him the legal advice to how to, you know, couch the medical term so that they will give her rest at home until she delivered.
1: Right.
2: You understand?
1: Yeah.
2: And the friend never asked her anything. She went out of her way to do that. I was surprised.
1: And again, this book, which you can get on Amazon, Barnes & Noble, wherever great books are sold, Are You Grateful? Gratitude Living, Science, Scripture, and Testimonials Confirm Its Power. And you're giving us those great examples. This is a book that you can pick up anywhere and read, be inspired, hear some of those great examples. It's thought-provoking. It challenges you to reflect on the power of gratitude, every single day. And did you ever think when you were young and you were in Ghana that your life would end up like this?
2: Never. Never in my dream. But as I grew and as I was, you know, developing my career, of course, America came into me, you know, into my mind. I wanted to do my PhD in America. I hadn't thought about the course I was going to do and whatever. And then you can't just come here and with no sponsorship or whatever. And God, in his own wisdom, sent me to Vienna. You know, I had no plans about U.S. when going to Vienna. But he gave me that essence of mind. I should take my a piece of my CV along. So when I went and I was the co-moderator for the plenary session of 1,200 people, that's where I met the dean and the wife. And then we started talking. And then, I said, actually, this is my CV. I actually wanted to come and do my PhD in the U.S. I don't know which area. And so we have a wonderful program for you. Let's look it on the website. There and there at the center, they showed it to me. And they said, go and apply. That is what I did. So the doors are open so much so that I can't refuse, to thank God.
1: Yeah, and you definitely weave that throughout the book, too. And in your life, you've done that as well. What do you hope people take away from reading your book? What do you hope that they take away when they read a little bit, put it down, read the whole thing through, read it again? What do you think?
2: In fact, when people read it, by the way, it's not only an e-book and printed copies. I also have the audiobook, which I really like. Yes, I actually like the audiobook much better because the person who narrated it is, not only a singer, but actually very well in piano and all that. So she narrated it with piano accompaniment singing the hymns in the book. Can you imagine?
1: Yeah, wow.
2: It is so inspiring, yes. So it's both in the, you know, printed e-book, a hard copy, soft copy, and then the audio book. What I need people to understand that gratitude is not just, you know, something we say flippantly. It's gratitude living. It's a whole change of mind, a whole perspective in life that you see things differently. And it actually makes you look at that there's hope in every situation, no matter how dark it is. That flavor of hope gives you a positive outlook on life. So I want people to get all the benefits of gratitude. I want them to know how to develop and live from just being, you know, grateful into becoming, you know, grateful living, gratitude living. That is what a transformation. I want that transformation. Not just being grateful, saying thank you with your lips, but transform from being grateful to gratitude living. That is where you get all the benefits of good health.
1: Boy, no kidding. It's a perfect place to end this. You have lifted us all up. Go get this book. Dr. Joyce Adeoatua, thank you so much for coming on.
2: Thank you so much. Thank you, Kate, for having me.
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0: This time around on Author's Corner, we're joined by Kenneth Bliss. Wow. He has written a book, The Accident, which evolved from a mainstream novel to a faith-based trilogy. Wait till you hear about this story, what's behind the story, and more about Kenneth and embarking on what he's done, I think, so brilliantly with his writing. Kenneth, thank you so much for coming on Author's Corner here on America Tonight with me, Kate Delaney.
1: Hey, Kate. Thanks for having me on.
0: So let's talk about the obvious question. What was behind the accident? What inspired the accident?
1: Well, for that, we're going to have to go back in time a bit, some 30 years. I wrote a mammoth 200,000-word novel in the mid-90s to kind of satisfy my own curiosity and imagination. I've always had an active imagination. Star Wars and the Force piqued my curiosity about psionics. And role-playing games just augmented my drive to tell stories. I hadn't become a Christian yet, so that first iteration of Eric DeTravel's story was mainstream. There was swearing and graphic violence and all that fun stuff in there. Fortunately, nothing came of it. In 1997, I converted to Christ, which meant the story shouldn't see the light of day. When I retired in 2023, I decided I wanted to give back to the kingdom of God and began a rewrite of the story. I learned from my mistakes, sought out help, attended writers' conferences. I'm creating a trilogy out of the original manuscript where the first book is a redemption story arc for Eric. In that first book, there is a mysterious event in Eric's past called The Accident. He has no recollection of the event nor anything prior, but it changed the direction of his life. I decided to tell the story of The Accident as a novelette to give readers some insight into his past and his world without giving away too much. The story will have Christian values, psionics, and supernatural components to it. I suppose this all boils down to the accident being an introduction into the greater world of Eric DeTravel.
0: Ooh. So I know you're not going to tell us everything because you can go and get this book, of course, on Amazon, Barnes & Noble, wherever great books are sold, and you've got a website and all of that. But tell us a little bit about Eric and the story.
1: Well, The Accident is set in the year 2054. Even though it is considered an Eric DeTravel story, the core of it is about Paul Miller, an EMT, father, and former member of the Army's Psionic Operations Division. And he's the first one that actually comes in contact with Eric. As a Christian, he wants to be a good father and help others. His psionic ability to heal others aids in that endeavor. All of this is put to test when he responds to a deadly accident in which he discovers a lone survivor, a little kid named Eric DeTravel. He exhibits powerful psionic abilities, which catches the attention of a psi assassin and his partner, who are in league with devils. Mm. They are sent to capture Eric. Paul is now caught between doing his duty by turning Eric over to the state and wanting to keep the boy out of an orphanage. Add to that, when the assassin makes his move, Paul has to decide if risking his own life is worth keeping Eric safe. So which will he choose?
0: Ooh, nice. I'm sure so many people are curious. So what do you hope readers take away from reading this book and ultimately your trilogy?
1: Well, short term, I hope readers will be entertained and want to read more. You know, every author wants that. In the long term, I hope the faith and supernatural components of my stories will resonate with people to make a change in their lives if it is needed. If that happens, I've done my job.
0: Yeah, nice. And as I mentioned, a trilogy, right? So yeah. Where is the trilogy right now?
1: Well, the first of the trilogy is titled The Paladin Awakens, God's Paladin Part 1. It is currently in the developmental edit stage by an editor I contracted. I do not currently have a publisher for the novel, but I'm hoping I can build up enough readership from the novelette to garner the attention of an agent and publisher. It might be a hard sell because of the supernatural components. If so, I'll eventually independently publish under my Cantony Publishing Company.
0: Wow. Such a smart way to do that, go down that road. What is Cantony? Tell us about that.
1: Well, Cantony, it's another world within the same universe as Eric. I like to connect everything together. I'm working on the origin story as another novelette to independently publish later this year. On this world, there are animals who were banished from the Garden of Eden because they ate of the tree of good and evil, just like Adam and Eve. I've made them bipedal so they can live human-type lives, and then just like in Eric's world, faith, psionics, and the supernatural will be represented.
0: What's this been like for you, this journey of writing, and of course making the transition, as you said, thank goodness the book didn't come out, you find Christ, and it changes your world, and it changes your writing when you converted. What's this been like for you, this journey?
1: It's definitely had its ups and downs. the writing part of it I find to be quite enjoyable, trying to get the story out there, but then it's working with critique partners through an organization, ACFW, getting feedback from them, attending writers' conferences, learning about the business side of things, and it's quite amazing how much time I have to devote to things other than writing. So that part of it's the kind of the depressing side of things, I guess you could say. Just worrying about marketing and social media and this and that.
0: Yeah.
1: It's all part of this world.
0: Exactly. Well, it's getting the word out, right? So we live in that world where, in the good news is, coming on shows like this and doing what you're doing, the big hustle because you're excited about it, is really, really good. That's how you start to get more noise out there, more people paying attention. You have a great tagline, too. Tell us about that.
1: Oh, yeah. It's something that when I was building my website, it actually came up with the AI for the site building kind of came up with part of it, and I adjusted it. But my tagline is, come join my world where Christian values, psionics, and the supernatural meet.
0: Nice. It's nice playing around with that, too. And your website is, what is your website?
1: It is kebauthor.com.
0: Yep, kebauthor.com. So when you're doing all the things that you're doing, it's good to give a glimpse of that for people that are listening to us. Do you have a set way of writing? Is there just where words kind of pour out of you? Is it better in the morning, or do you have a ritual that you do, or no?
1: Right now, I'm carving out time each day, at least trying to get an hour in to work on it. What I've been doing is I have a general outline for the story with major plot points in it, and then when I actually start writing it, a lot of it is what they call pantser by the Peter Pan. So I'm kind of a hybrid between a plotter and a pantser, because a plotter will go through and they'll have their complete outline and they stick to it. There's absolutely no variations to it. But I find when I'm actually doing the writing,

0: sometimes the characters want to go in a different direction. So I let them take off in that different direction, see how it kind of goes, and if it really sounds great, then I'll adjust the outline.
1: Yeah, I love it. And it's so interesting, Kenneth, would you have ever thought, you know, you were a mathematics and computer science guy, you got a degree in that, and of course, insurance for 33 years, and then, wow, you've just boomeranged into this. And I will say, you know, very good. I mean, it's congratulations, because you definitely have a gift. You have a knack for it.
0: Well, I've always had an active imagination, even growing up. And I think that really just plays into it. And then when I got involved with role-playing games, especially, you know, D&D to start with, Dungeons & Dragons, it had this section on psionics. And then with the role-playing games, it challenges you to create your own stories. So that just all kind of played into it. And it's just been percolating for years, because when I was in high school when I was introduced to D&D, and that's been 40-plus years ago now. So just having that imagination in the background just kind of kept driving me to do something with it. And writing turned out to be the best way to do it.
1: Yeah, and I want to mention the website again, because there's so much information there. It's www.kebauthor.com. And when you go to the website, you know, you've got a blog, you have World, you have all kinds of information there. So, and links, of course, as you were talking about, social media, you have links to that too as well. But the book again, and it's going to be a trilogy, is The Accident, and I'll tell you what, I look forward to seeing where all of this goes, because I see good things for you, and thank you so much for coming on.
0: Well, thank you for having me on. It's been a joy.
1: A big thank you to all of you, my friends, for listening to this show. Show your appreciation. 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
9: News this hour from Town Hall. I'm Jason Walker. Senate confirming President Trump's nominee to head up the CDC. More from Bernie Bennett.
10: The Senate Health, Education, Labor, and Pensions Committee voted 13-10 to advance the nomination of Erica Schwartz, President Donald Trump's pick to lead the Centers for Disease Control and Prevention. Schwartz secured a key vote from the committee's chair, Bill Cassidy of Louisiana, who said Thursday morning that he was confident she would defend science. Schwartz also got a rare Democratic vote for Health Department nominee from Virginia's Tim Kaine, who said earlier this week that he felt the CDC needed a Senate-confirmed leader given outbreaks of measles and other diseases in the U.S. and around the world. Bernie Bennett, Washington.
9: President Trump is encouraging veterans today to become commercial truck drivers.
11: Last year alone, illegal aliens with commercial driver's licenses caused at least 30 deaths and many, many very seriously injured. As president, I made it our official policy to enforce English language requirements for truck drivers and support American truckers on American roadways.
9: And the president says there are dire consequences allowing illegals to drive commercial vehicles on American roads.
11: Just a few weeks ago, a Pennsylvania state trooper was killed by an illegal alien from Haiti. He was let in by Joe Biden and the open border policy of the Biden administration. By the

0: is religious freedom. Today, that constitutional right is being assaulted once more from within.
1: Religious liberty and rights in general were under attack. We all of a sudden became the enemy.
0: In the important new documentary by Dawn's Early Light, anti-Christian bias is exposed at the highest levels of government.
2: I got 6 months house arrest, 5 years probation.
3: I'm sorry, our rights have been suspended? Hard to believe that the instruments of government would ever be used to punish faith.
0: Follow the sweeping investigation of President Trump's task force to eradicate anti-Christian bias. The governmental hostility and prejudice is uncovered, and Trump's fight to restore our constitutional liberties and religious freedom.
4: If we will not be governed by God, we must be governed by tyrants.
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5: A 19-year-old man in Singapore has received his punishment by a court for an unwelcome and extremely gross social media stunt. Correspondent Donna Warder explains.
6: In March, French student Didier Gaspard Owen Maximilian recorded himself licking a straw from an orange juice vending machine at a Singapore shopping mall and putting it back. Maximilian was charged after his video spread online. On Thursday, the 19-year-old was fined the equivalent of $465 after pleading guilty to a public nuisance charge. He could have gotten up to 3 months in prison. But prosecutors say Maximilian retrieved the straw himself and no member of the public used it. Maximilian attends a business school in Singapore, but prosecutors say immigration authorities will decide if he can keep his student pass. I'm Donna Warder.
5: Breaking news and analysis at townhall.com. Experts are cautioning folks from getting caught up in a new tanning craze.
7: The American Cancer Society says that more than 100,000 new melanoma cases will be diagnosed in the U.S. in 2026. Melanoma is a potentially life-threatening form of cancer. About 8,500 people are expected to die this year from melanoma. A medical research team at Northwestern University looked at the cellular level of tanning bed users and found they had nearly three times the risk of developing melanoma. And as anyone who has had skin cancer removed knows, it can leave one heck of a scar. I'm Lisa Dwyer.
5: Economy expanding at a 1.5% pace April through June as rising imports weighed in on growth, and the Federal Reserve's favored measure of inflation grew more slowly but remained above the central bank's 2% target. More on these stories, townhall.com.
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8: Paranormal News, I'm George Henry. Radio telescopes built to study distant stars and galaxies are now being used to track dangerous space junk much closer to Earth. An international project called Long Baseline Multistatic Radar successfully used the Lovell telescope in the UK to detect debris in geostationary orbit, roughly 22,000 miles above Earth.
9: We had transmissions from radars in the US, received by radio telescopes here in the UK, and we're capturing that signal, processing in real time.
8: Simon Garrington, associate director at the Jodrell Bank Observatory, said it's the first time that's ever been done. Researchers demonstrated the ability to measure an object's distance and speed in real time. The technique could help scientists track smaller objects that are difficult to detect with traditional optical telescopes, but could still damage critical communications and weather satellites. Hear Paranormal News every hour on Into the Paranormal.

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10: News this hour from Town Hall. I'm Jason Walker. For the time being, the man who's been nominated to be the next attorney general will apparently be sidelined. Here's Lisa Dwyer.
11: President Donald Trump says he may withdraw and delay Acting Attorney General Todd Blanche's nomination to avoid conceding to demands by Republican Senators John Cornyn and Tom Tillis until after they leave their posts next year. Cornyn and Tillis say they won't back Blanche's nomination without additional assurances in writing about a legal settlement, which included a deal to drop tax claims against the president and a now-scrapped plan to create an almost $1.8 billion anti-weaponization fund. Just one Republican holdout on the Senate Judiciary Committee could sink Blanche's chances for confirmation. I'm Lisa Dwyer.
10: A former deputy national security advisor to President Trump says it's still a mystery as to who gave the green light to Dr. Fauci to resume gain-of-function research. That after the Obama administration terminated the practice.
12: Can you imagine President Trump, you know, who's a germaphobe anyway, and had real doubts about China and about any research money, American money going anywhere overseas, he would have gone ballistic if he knew about it. So it was apparently turned back on somehow by somebody during the early days of the Trump administration. And I always wondered about who did it, you know, where's that email hiding that somebody said, okay, it's all right to resume gain-of-function research, we're just not going to resume it in the United States. We're going to resume it in China.
10: That's KT McFarland, who is appearing on the Salem Radio Network. Spain is sending the military to restore order at its border with Morocco after thousands of migrants, most of them young men, entered Spanish territory. More on these stories, townhall.com.
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1: A major drought is dropping water levels in one of Europe's most scenic rivers and historic lows. Here's Rich Thomason.
2: Record low levels on the Danube are impacting tourism and industry. The river flows through 10 countries and has receded to unprecedented lows, exposing rocks and old shipwrecks. River cruise ships are docking upriver and sightseeing cruises have been canceled. The drought has also affected Hungary and Romania's nuclear power plant operations, exposed a World War II bomb, and ended the summer season for excursion boat operators in Serbia. Rich Thomason reporting.
1: Federal regulators clearing the way for robo-taxis to operate without steering wheels and eventually no brake pedals. Amazon's fully autonomous Zoox vehicle gets approval on Thursday, got its approval Thursday to begin charging customers for rides in the extreme, specially designed cars. Breaking news and analysis, townhall.com. Sad story out of Kenya. Elephants have been poisoned.
3: Over a dozen elephants have died within a month in Kenya after eating cyanide-contaminated tomatoes, according to wildlife authorities. 15 elephants in southern Kenya from Amboseli National Park died after eating the tomatoes from nearby farms. Authorities did not specify who might be responsible for the contamination. However, in the past, farmers have been suspected of poisoning elephants to protect their crops. The park in southern Kenya borders an area where farming and the raising of livestock are prevalent. The Kenyan Wildlife Service warns that the contamination could affect local livestock grazing in the area. I'm Karen Chemas.
1: Not a good year for lettuce. Prices have risen due to hot weather in Arizona. Now there, of course, the fallout from a cyclospora outbreak linked to the shredded lettuce. More on these stories, townhall.com.
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9: Council.
10: I'm George Henry. A spent SpaceX Falcon 9 rocket stage is expected to slam into the moon next week, creating a high-speed impact and potentially sending a bright plume of lunar dust more than 60 miles above the surface. The rocket stage was left over from a January 2025 launch that carried Firefly Aerospace's Blue Ghost 1 lunar lander and Japan's Resilience lander. Scientists predict it will strike near the Einstein and Bell craters along the moon's western edge on August 5th. Researchers say the initial flash may be brief, but the expanding cloud of debris could remain visible for several minutes through sufficiently powerful telescopes. The impact could also provide a rare opportunity to study how human-made spacecraft strike the lunar surface and how far the resulting debris travels. NASA's Lunar Reconnaissance Orbiter is expected to image the area before and after the impact, helping scientists locate the crash site and examine changes to the lunar landscape. Hear paranormal news every hour on Into the Paranormal.

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8: News this hour from Town Hall. I'm Jason Walker. Bloodshed in a Spanish territory. Spain sending in forces to restore order at its border with Morocco after thousands of migrants entered the region. Early Thursday, large crowds had breached the border fence. Later in the day, at least 18 people had been killed. KT McFarland, former Deputy National Security Advisor to President Trump, tells the Salem Radio Network her long view of the war with Iran.
9: I think we're okay. You know, if time goes on, I'm looking at the best possible outcome is like a slow rolling coup where the IRGC loses power, loses authority, loses credibility because they're losing this war economically as well as militarily. And then maybe wiser heads in Iran prevail, the people that we're negotiating with. These are not good guys. None of them are good guys.
8: And McFarland says traffic through the Strait of Hormuz is somewhat limited.
9: For sure, it's not getting as much, but there are three trade routes through the Strait. The top one, the northern one, is the Iranian one. There's a middle one, which is not as good, and then there's the Omani coast one, which is where we are escorting ships through. They're turning off their transponders, so there's no real record of them going through.
8: Well, Republicans on the Senate Finance Committee have defeated an effort by the Democrats on board to block a plan by the Trump administration to shield the president from any IRS audits. We have more on the story now from correspondent Laura Winters.
10: Lawmakers voting along party lines 14-13 to kill the amendment. Democrats say the immunity deal is an illegal abuse of power. Meanwhile, back in May, the administration announced this plan to spare President Trump and his family from IRS audits in exchange for him dropping a potential lawsuit against the IRS over the fact a contractor leaked the president's tax information to the New York Times.
8: And this is more on stories, townhall.com.
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0: Andre Sales as interim chief, but Barnes' supporters say Wilson actually asked him to resign, and he declined. Several black community organizations held a rally Thursday to try and save Barnes' job, saying he had helped improve relations between the police and the community. Wilson's office says they will hold a City Hall press conference at 11 a.m. Pacific on Friday to introduce Chief Sales and talk about the process for a permanent chief. I'm Jennifer King.
1: Apple posting a solid fiscal third quarter, climbing past Wall Street's expectations. That's due largely to strong sales of Apple's iPhone and the MacBook computers. Breaking news and analysis, townhall.com. Not the best year for lettuce, Rich Thomason explains.
2: Lettuce prices rose sharply in the first half of the year because of hot weather in Arizona, where about a third of America's lettuce is grown. Now, some restaurants are dealing with the fallout of a parasitic outbreak linked to shredded lettuce that has sickened thousands of people. Taco Bell will likely see the biggest sales impact from the outbreak, but market research companies say that other salad-focused chains are seeing less business as well. Rich Thomason reporting.
1: New research finds ancient mummy DNA, providing the firmest evidence yet European colonization brought smallpox to the Americas. Deadly disease struck Asia and Europe and eventually spread to the Americas, where it killed millions. Researchers found evidence smallpox infection in two mummified individuals in South America from the 16th century. More on these stories, townhall.com.
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0: Oh, bless you for letting me be of service to you. I want to be your Joe. You know our business model, and if you don't, here it is. I will tell you what went on last night. I will give you my analysis of it. We'll chop it up into easily digestible gummies. But I also want to hear how it is impacting you where you are. Sure, it sounds like a populist trope, but I mean it. How else am I going to know? I have long since given up my psychic abilities after I started bending spoons unintentionally in a restaurant, and it was a bad look. Anyway, Uri Geller jokes notwithstanding. We gather on this Friday, the final day of July. Hey, show of hands, who else thinks this year has been going slowly? I just feel like, and maybe it's because of what we do, and there's so much every day. For example, there was a day in my life where Cuba, reforming their economy to be a capitalist, open, free market, or at least beginning that transition, would be the lead news story. Not somewhere down on page four. And maybe it should be higher up. And we will spend some time on discussing the reforms in Cuba. And do you buy it? Or will you buy it? Show of hands, who wants a box of cigars? I know that when President Obama, quote, normalized things, the sale of Cuban cigars went through the roof. Of course, I think it was just another one of those President Obama saying, oh, we're just not going to enforce these laws anymore. I've decided that any law I don't like, you don't have to enforce. There's a bit about that on my Daily Signal column, if you go to dailysignal.com, by the way, there. So much going on, and maybe that's why it just seems like we're only just in August, really? So leave us to our first things this morning. Okay, since I had to open my cake hole, let's lead with the Cuban story. Cuba announced details of its plan to open up key sectors of its economy to private industry. Economic changes including easing restrictions on land ownership, allowing businesses to import fuel and medicine, authorizing private tourist companies to operate on the island were discussed by Cuban lawmakers all in their two-day National Assembly that concluded yesterday. 18 undocumented migrants crossed a border and caused chaos, not in the United States, but in the Spanish territory of Ceuta, as thousands of people breached the frontier with Morocco and poured into the tiny Spanish territory. Spain's state broadcaster RTVE broadcasted image of burned vehicles on the Moroccan side of the border and reported civil guard clashes. President Trump said Thursday a deal has been reached for Hamas to disarm and for Israel to withdraw its forces from Gaza. Another one of those stories that in any other cycle probably was the lead story. President Trump said Thursday he may pull Acting Attorney General Todd Blanche's nomination to avoid conceding to Senate Republicans' demands regarding tax audit immunity within the weaponization of government settlement. Anthropic said its artificial intelligence models hacked into three other organizations during testing runs just days after ChatGPT maker OpenAI raised concerns over AI controls once it disclosed that rogue models hacked into Hugging Face. The United States and Iran fired more missiles at one another Thursday. Jordan said Thursday it intercepted Iranian missiles for the second consecutive day. Kuwait said a strike in the northern part of the country killed one person. Also this week, drones caused fires on ships at an Egyptian port, and Saudi Arabia said it came under fire from Iranian-backed militias. Meanwhile, Pakistan mediators insisted on Thursday the negotiations between Iran and the United States are ongoing, despite the missile barrages. And those are our first things for this Friday morning. Our friends at JCSGold.com will join us a little bit later on, tell us how gold and silver are doing on the marketplace. But this is a family business. You hear all the companies telling you all the time about, you must invest in gold. If you don't have gold, you're a loser. Well, these are family business, fourth generation, and they just want to help you get into the gold and silver market. There's no upselling. 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That's a $33 decline in the price of gold to $4,076. 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

0: So Cuba's National Assembly, first the idea that their National Assembly meets for 2 days, and then, you know, I guess whenever the ghost of Fidel calls them back to it, not sure exactly how they organize, but wistfully thinking, gosh, it's like the U.S. Senate when it comes to their schedule. 2 days, and then they got 360 odd other ones to do with as they see fit. Fact-finding, I'm sure. Huh? Oh, no, that was being facetious. I'm just making a coarse generalization that amongst national assemblies, you've got the Cuban National Assembly that meets for 2 days a year, it seems, and then the U.S. Senate that is, what, 2 days a week? Yeah. And now, you know, here's the fun of legislation. So, simple bill. This is just apropos of nothing. Doesn't impact you in any way, shape, or form unless you live in this little mountaintop enclave that was built around a ski area to make the ski area pencil out. You know how you have planned communities in Florida, you know, that are there just to give the golf course a boundary? You build a golf course and you're like, okay, so where are the houses going to go surrounding it? Well, there's a ski area in Central Virginia. Stop. I know you're listening to us up in Provo on 1400 saying ski area in Virginia? Yes. We have ski areas along the Blue Ridge called Wintergreen. And the ski area built a condo community around it. And there's a lot of people that live up there. And it's beautiful. It's right at the top of the Blue Ridge Mountains. Skyline Drive. It's the Blue Ridge Parkway. It's the open part, not the national park. But ironically, you know, this is where we kicked all the hillbillies out so we could build the Blue Ridge Parkway. And then we moved the, you know, people with money in there. But I digress. Oh, yeah, that's true. We built monuments to all the displaced hillbilly families that we had to kick out to build the Blue Ridge Parkway. But this enclave of tens of thousands of people has one road in and one road out. That's actually one road in and out, which causes a problem because you're up on a mountain and you have these things called wildfires. So I guess it was about 4 or 5 years ago, a member of Congress proposed a bill. As a matter of fact, he'll be on the program later on. He's the host of the Good for America podcast. So Bob Good started trying to get this bill passed back when he was in Congress 4 or 5 years ago. And it's only just passed the U.S. Senate Energy and, what is it, the Energy and Commerce Commission? What arcane little board did it finally get passed through like a kidney stone? The Senate Energy and Natural Resources Committee. You know why? Because it's part of a National Park Service area. So the government has to decide whether they can build a road out the back door, basically, onto the Blue Ridge Parkway in case there's a fire. 4 years it's taken to even get this to the Senate. And the Senate is getting ready to go on a recess because working 2.5 days a week is very tiring. I mean, look at what it's done to Mitch McConnell. It's getting nutty. Now you've got a guy saying that the pictures are showing Elaine Chao wearing a $12 shirt. This is where we've become. We cannot investigate what Tony Fauci was doing, paying for gain-of-function research in the Wuhan region of China, but we can figure out that Elaine Chao is wearing a $12 blouse in her weekend at Mitchie's photographs from her husband's alleged hospital bed, to which the internet is claiming she would never buy a $12 blouse. I don't know. But anything you can grasp onto is straws. So the U.S. Senate, meeting just slightly more frequently than the Cuban General Assembly, but the Cuban General Assembly talking about reforming in massive ways their approach to communism. And I was reading some of the things that they want to do, allowing for property ownership, business ownership, imports of foreign fuel and medicine, maybe even automobiles made more recently than 1957. These are all the same reforms that Chairman Xi's predecessor had brought to China, which helped create a Chinese middle class that, once Chairman Xi took power in Beijing, he immediately went after. He didn't want to get rid of it, but he decided that they weren't paying their fair share. That's the English translation of what Chairman Xi said about the new middle class in China. It's also what's happening in places like Vietnam. While the United States continues this fixation with Cuban-style, Castro-style communism, Zorhan Mamdani has decided, you know how he's going to pay for his free groceries, or his, I guess, low-cost government grocery stores? He's going to start taxing tips. Tips on people that in New York are working under minimum wage, perhaps making even less than non-citizens there working in the shadows, and make their money because some Wall Street type will drop $50 on them for a one-hour lunch. And Zorhan Mamdani wants to go after those people to pay for his state-run grocery stores. So while we get communists, socialists, running in Massachusetts and Los Angeles and Washington, D.C., and properly elected as the mayor of New York City, all these socialist enclaves, the communist countries of Cuba and Vietnam, are running screaming from the fire, bearing the question then, how absolutely nitwittedly dumb can the Democratic Party get?
1: Hey guys, I'm Teddy Savage, National Lead Trainer for Planet Fitness, and the American Heart Association recommends that we all get at least 150 minutes of moderate aerobic activity in a week's time. But here's the thing, that 150 minutes does not need to be super intense. As a matter of fact, it could just be you moving your body and doing what you already love to do, like exercise. And a stronger heart doesn't just mean cardio, right? It means also infusing your workout routines with strength training as well. So we are super excited to be launching our new plate-loaded strength series in all of our gyms. 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So if you need more information, go to our website at planetfitness.com, or better yet, download our free Planet Fitness app. And with convenient locations all around the world and most of our gyms being open 24 hours, there's bound to be one close by you.
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5: Louisiana Radio Network, I'm Andrew Greenstein. The Louisiana Hemp Beverage Coalition is working to get a federal ban on THC products overturned before it goes into effect November 12th. Coalition President Joe Garrity, who's also the CEO of Crescent Canna, says there's a bill that he supports that would not only accomplish that, but it would also address concerns expressed by the ban supporters who say THC drinks and gummies pose safety risks to children.
6: Federal law that we're hoping will be put into place through the bar Craig bill, which is a bipartisan solution, would basically require us to do all the things that we're already doing in Louisiana on the federal level, and we're for that.
5: Saints defensive tackle Brian Brzee went down with a devastating knee injury on the first day of training camp yesterday. Head coach Kellen Moore says it looks like a season-ending ACL tear, but the team is waiting on a second opinion.
7: It's tough. Brian, I thought, played some really good football last year and had a great offseason. It's a bummer for him. At the same time, there's going to be some opportunities for some other guys that they just got to be ready to rock and roll, and that's what all training camp's about.
5: LRN.
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14: 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The idea that whatever you give to God comes back to you multiplied. What's the truth? 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
15: I'm sure you've heard it said, by people you believe in, that it is more blessed to give than to receive. And if you ever put that principle to test, you'll discover that it's true. I know you like to receive, and there's nothing wrong with that. It's blessed to receive, but it's more blessed to give. Because when you give, you set a chain reaction in place that doesn't stop. And I could tell you many stories about that, but we're going to stick with the scripture as we open our Bibles together today to 2 Corinthians chapter 9, a very famous passage for people who teach on stewardship, but this is about the stewardship of life, not just about the stewardship of your resources. So don't turn this off. Don't say, oh, he's going to talk about money, because I'm not. I'm going to talk about life and principles that will help you grow in your relationship with Christ and become the person you truly want to be. Friends, during the month of July, almost every day, I have told you about this incredible book that we've made available. Unlike anything we've ever offered before, this 350-page hardback book has been given in response to the anniversary of our nation and the principles that this book tells us were a part of the founding of our nation. This nation was founded upon the Word of God. Those who were there when it happened actually say that. And the Bible is everywhere illustrated in the foundation of America. The book 100 Bible Verses That Made America is available to you today for the last time. We're making this offer. Rob Morgan wrote it. It will bless your life. It will be a good primer for you as you think about history. And it will remind you of the blessing you have as an American. I hope you'll take advantage of it. Get a copy of it by sending a gift of any size today to Turning Point to help us do the work that we do, sharing the gospel around the world. When you send your gift, ask for this book, and it will be on its way. Well, here's our lesson for today, the last one in this series. Here is getting through giving from the Word of God.
13: Why is it more blessed to give than to receive? Because when you give, you receive. That's the whole thing. This truth that is more blessed to give than to receive is a paradox in the minds of most people today. The message of the paradox is here in Luke 6:38, but the meaning of it is basically described for us in a couple of passages in the New Testament, the first one being 2 Corinthians chapter 9. So if you have your Bible, you might want to turn over to 2 Corinthians chapter 9. And here we read in verse 6 of the 9th chapter, "But this I say, he who sows sparingly will reap sparingly, and he who sows bountifully will also reap bountifully." Now go back and read that verse with our two words. He who gives sparingly will also get sparingly, and he who gives bountifully will also get bountifully. You see, it's not the reapers who determine the harvest, it's the sowers. It's not the receivers who determine the harvest, it's the givers. Many Christians today need to learn the power of this. For as long as we hold on to things that God has given us, refusing to allow them back in to His program, we will never see the increase He wants to bless us with. But not only that, not only is it true that we receive if we give, but number two, we receive what we give. Galatians 6:8 says it this way, "For he who sows to his flesh will of the flesh reap corruption, but he who sows to the Spirit will of the Spirit reap everlasting life." What that says is we get not only if we give, we get what we give. In all the years that I have heard Luke 6:38 taught, and it's usually taught in every stewardship message somewhere along the way, people always talking about Luke 6:38, "Given it shall be given to you." It's a great principle. And in all the years that I've heard it taught, I don't think I've ever heard anybody teach it in its context. Because in the context of Luke chapter 6, this little verse isn't about finances at all. It is a principle that works in the financial realm, but its primary meaning in Luke chapter 6 is something totally different. If you got your Bibles and you still have Luke 6:38 there, just go back and I want to read the verse before Luke 6:38. You'll see what I mean. Here's what it says. "Judge not, and you shall not be judged. Condemn not, and you shall not be condemned. Forgive, and you will be forgiven. Give, and it will be given to you. Good measure, pressed down, shaken together, running over, will be put into your bosom. For with the same measure that you use, it will be measured back to you." You see, we receive if we give, and we receive what we give. Now notice, thirdly, we receive more than we give. In 2 Corinthians 9:10, it says, "Now may he who supplies seed to the sower and bread for the food supply and multiply the seed you have sown and increase the fruits of your righteousness." God has arranged for things to grow and develop. That's God's plan. If a farmer planted one kernel of corn and went out after the whole season and all he got back was one kernel of corn, that would be an exercise in futility. There would be no incentive in that at all. But if we sow, we will reap. And the Bible says we reap not only if we sow, and we get not only if we give, but we get what we give. And now here it says we get more than we give. Whatever you invest comes back to you in greater amounts, whether it's an emotion, whether it's giving a gift, whether it's love, whatever it is, whatever you invest comes back. Over and over again, Paul uses this word for abundance. He wanted these believers to recognize the fact that when we invest with God, God always gives us back more than we invest. So you say to me, "Pastor, what does that mean?" Well, listen to this passage of scripture in 2 Corinthians 9:8. "And God is able to make all grace abound towards you, that you always having all sufficiency in all things may have an abundance for every good work." God makes it happen. The more you give, the more you have to give. God increases the resources we possess so that we may pass it on, not hoard it for ourselves. And the force, he said, of this principle is staggering. The problem is not on the divine side, but it's on the human side. The most positive statement in the New Testament follows. Will God keep his promise? Yes, he says five times yes. And then he writes this verse again and underlines it like this. All grace, always, all sufficiency in all things for every good work. Five times in that verse he uses those superlatives to say you can't ever get involved with God without it coming back to you over and over in an abundant measure. And this isn't fantastic, and it's not foolish, it's just factual. It is based upon God's law of giving and receiving. It shows us that the right attitude plus a noble action equals a place of power and multiplication if it's done with the right spirit and the proper motivation. Now, what this is all about as we look at this principle is that when we give, and only if we give, do we receive. And when we give, whatever it is we give, that's what comes back. And when we give, what comes back to us is more than we have given. And here's the last one. And this is the one most of us don't like. When we give, we receive, but after we give. We don't receive always the same day. Somebody said, I started last year during stewardship. Pastor, I tithed. I tithed the first Sunday and nothing happened, so I quit. I mean, I think some people think, I'm going to start tithing this week and Monday morning I'm going to go to the mailbox and here's five times what I put in the offering yesterday. Well, you try that on in the world of agriculture, you can't do that. A farmer doesn't go plant his seed and then come back and stomp all over the ground upset and angry because nothing's happened and it's only one day. There's a period of time between the giving and the receiving, between the sowing and the reaping. And that's why in the New Testament, there are several verses of Scripture to help us while we're in the interim between having given and yet having not received. And here are just a few of them you can write down that will help you if you happen to be there. Galatians 6:9, let us not grow weary while doing good, for in due season we shall reap if we don't give up. 1 Corinthians 15:58, therefore, my beloved brethren, be steadfast, immovable, always abounding in the work of the Lord, knowing that your labor is not in vain. 2 Thessalonians 3:13, but as for you, brethren, do not grow weary in doing good. And Hebrews 6:10, I love this one. For God is not unjust to forget your work and your labor of love, which you have shown toward his name, in that you have ministered to the saints and do minister. So you've given and it hasn't come back to you yet. Here's some verses to go to. Just remember, listen to me. God isn't on your schedule. He's not obligated to be on your schedule, but he's never late. He's always just on time. Amen. F.B. Meyer, a great writer, reminds us that God can return to us our investment in a very unpredictable way. Some people say, well, I sowed some resources, but the resources, I didn't see them at first, and then all of a sudden I looked up and the resources came back and God had changed a little bit of the coinage, but they were still my resources coming back to me. And he wrote this little paragraph, and listen to this, see if this doesn't grab hold of your heart. He said, lend your boat for a whole afternoon to Christ that it may be his floating pulpit, and don't be surprised if it returns to you filled with fish. Place your upper room at his disposal for a single meal, and he will fill it and the whole house with the Holy Spirit of Pentecost. Place in his hands your barley loaves and fish, and he will not only satisfy your hunger, but he will add 12 baskets full of fragments. You know, the thing I love about God is he's so unpredictable. And you just have to keep your eyes wide open to watch his hand, because he may not do it the way you thought he was going to do it, but if he doesn't, he'll do it in a better way than you ever dreamed. Because he's the God who keeps his promises. So you say, well, I've got the message of this, and I know a little bit now about the meaning of it. Let me just give you some motivation for putting this into practice in your life. This paradox will work only if you work it. And here's the question we need to answer right now. Why should I do this? I'm going to give you five reasons. These are the things that Paul mentions that we should do. Most of them, 2 Corinthians answers the question. Why should we learn to live by this law? Why should we take God at his word? that he hardwired the universe to work through the giving and receiving principle. Well, first of all, if you do it, you will experience growth. It says in 2 Corinthians 9:10 that you will see a multiplication of the seed and an increase of the fruits of your righteousness. Whatever God touches grows. He's in the growing business. Let me just tell you, that works in a church too. How does a church grow? It grows because God's involved in it. And when does it stop growing? When barriers are put up or they arise and you don't take those barriers out of the way. As soon as you get the barriers out of the way, the growth continues. And I could tell you the whole story of how that principle works here. Whatever God is involved with is alive and it grows. It will cause you to experience growth. And secondly, you will evidence your faith. In 2 Corinthians 9:13, he talks about the proof of the ministry. And the thought here in this passage is that when we get involved with God and we take him at his word and we get involved in this principle, this paradox, that's an evidence of our faith and trust in God. And it proves that we really do believe what we believe. Giving is intangible evidence of the reality of our love. We understand that in our personal relationships, do we not? Why do you give gifts to one another? Because you love one another. It's easy to claim to love God, but giving is the evidence of it. Actually, it's difficult to comprehend, at least from my perspective, how a man can love God and never, ever desire to do anything for him. After all, he's done for us. If we really comprehend what he's done for us, we'll be looking for ways to get involved with what God is doing. We experience growth, we evidence our faith, and then it says we encourage other people. Verse 12 of the 2 Corinthians 9 passage says, "For the administration of this service not only supplies the needs of the saints." That means that through our giving, we help other people. Oh, are we going to learn about this in these days that are before us? We're going to have to learn how to help other people. As long as there's a collection of God's people should never be in need. And then it says here, we exalt God by doing this. How does this work? Oh, this is magnificent, folks. Look in your Bibles and notice that when we follow God in this process and we get involved in the giving and receiving, we start a chain reaction that starts here and goes all the way to heaven. Three times in this passage, there's a reference to this. Notice 2 Corinthians 9:11, "While you are enriched in everything for all liberality," watch this, "which causes many thanksgivings to God." In other words, Paul says, by your giving to the work of God, a lot of thanksgivings get to God. He says it again in verse 12, "For the administration of this service not only supplies the needs of the saints, but also is abounding through many thanksgivings to God." And 2 Corinthians 9:15 adds a third little note, "Thanks be to God for his unspeakable gift." We give to the Lord, we give of our talent and our treasure and our time, that what happens is we start this symphony going, and this symphony just keeps going, and it ultimately gets all the way to God. And it says many thanksgivings. Several years ago, when we were talking about stewardship in the month of January, I tried to picture what happens to the money when it is given to the missionaries that we support around the world. And I wrote this down and I want to share it with you again. First of all, the money goes into the church treasury, and then a check is sent off to a mission board, which allows God's missionaries to go out and spread the good news. And the mission agency translates the dollars into the currency of the country into which the missionaries are going or where they serve. And one day an envelope arrives with a support check that says, "We love you, we thank God for you, and for your faithfulness in helping to fulfill the calling of our church." Now watch. The people who gave thank God that they've had the privilege to give and they've been able to give. That's us. The people at the mission board thank God that the need of their missionaries is going to be supplied. The missionaries thank God that so many people are supporting them in their work. The people who are reached by the missionaries thank God for the gospel and for those who brought it to them. And eventually, the members of the church hear all these good stories, and once again, they thank God for allowing them to be a part of such an incredible enterprise. Many thanksgivings go to God. Did you realize that you have the opportunity to be a part of something as dynamic as that?
15: we literally start the process of thanksgiving going to God. And all this ends in his exaltation. And then the last thing here is that we experience growth, we evidence our faith, we encourage others, we exalt God, and finally we enlarge our own capacity. And God is able to make all grace abound to you, says Paul in verse 8, that having all things, you may have an abundance for every good work. Now, I don't know all the reasons why God blesses those who give, but I know at least one. He blesses them so they can give again. That's it. God prospers us not necessarily so we can raise our standard of living, but so that we can raise our standard of giving. He gives us more when he sees we're faithful with what we have, and when we get more, we have to increase not only the amount, but the percentage, and the more we get and the more we give, the more he blesses, and the more he blesses, the more we can give. And if you love to give, just keep giving, because God's going to just keep enlarging your capacity to do it, and it's the most exciting, most wonderful, most thrilling thing in the world you can ever be involved in. Hallelujah. You have the message of this paradox, and then you have the meaning of it, and you have the motivation to get involved in it. But here's the greatest thing of all. There's a model here that the Bible gives us to show us how it works. And here it is. Here are some key verses that you all know. You'd probably even say them with me. John 3:16. For God so loved the world that he gave his only begotten Son, that whosoever believes in him should not perish but have everlasting life. Watch this. For God so loved that he gave. How did God give? And what did he give? He gave his Son, all right? Romans 6:23. For the wages of sin is death, but the gift of God is eternal life through Jesus Christ our Lord. Ephesians 2:8 says, for by grace you are saved through faith, and that not of yourselves. It is a gift of God, not of works, lest any man should boast. So who was the original giver? God. And what did he give? His Son. Now, I already told you that the Bible says you get if you give, and you get what you give. So how does that work with God? Oh, I'm glad you asked. For over in the book of Hebrews, there is an interesting phrase in the 10th verse of the 2nd chapter, and listen to what it says. For it was fitting for him, for whom are all things, and by whom are all things. Now watch this. In bringing many sons to glory. What did Almighty God invest? He invested his Son. And what is he going to reap? He's going to reap many sons and daughters to his kingdom, just as the principle is illustrated in the life of our Creator. Because Almighty God sent his Son into this world to die for us, because of that investment, one day I'm going to be one of the many sons. And many of you are going to be some of the sons and daughters of Almighty God. God has many sons and many daughters that are coming to glory, coming to him, because he made the investment. Aren't you glad God made the investment? Amen. Amen. He came here for you. He came here for me. He came here so that we might have everlasting life. There's a story about a vicar in the Church of England who was kneeling beside the bed of one of his wealthy parishioners. And he was pleading with this man to give his heart to God. And the man was so feeble he couldn't speak. So the vicar was saying to him, if you want to trust Christ, if you want to place your life in Christ before you die, I want you to reach out your hand and take hold of mine. And the man wouldn't do it. And the vicar said to him, time is fleeting. It is going to be over for you before very long. You need to put your life in Christ. You need to trust Christ. You need to reach out your hand and take hold of my hand, and we will pray together. And the dying man would not do it. His life began to fade, and finally the old man died. His lifeless, pulseless hand fell open. And in his hand was the key to his safe. He clutched the key to his safe all the way to the end of his life rather than reach out his hand to receive Christ. As if he could carry his possessions into the next world. How foolish. He died without God. Throughout our culture today, that's one of the main reasons why people don't get involved with God. They're afraid that if they do, it won't come back to them in a way that they're comfortable, and so they hang on to what they have, and they miss everything God wants them to have. Let me tell you something, and I want to say this with all the passion in my voice. Whatever your plan, whatever you think you got going, you haven't got anything going compared to what God wants to do in your life if you'll just let go and open your hand and receive him. He came all the way down here in his Son, investing himself for you. All he's waiting for you to do is to say, okay, Lord, I won't hang on to my stuff. I'll hang on to you. And he will bless you. And he will give you a life that's more exciting than any life you could ever have imagined. We've been talking a lot about that. But why? Why would you not make that decision? And why would you not make that decision today?
16: You know what? The Lord had to teach me some lessons about this along the way, but he taught them and I learned them. And these last years of my life, I have spent much time practicing this principle of getting through giving. You cannot outgive God, whether it's through your finances or your life or your talent, whatever it is that you offer to him. He will always be more abundant back to you than you can ever be to him. And I hope you've learned that lesson. If you learn it about life, it will spill over into the way you use your resources, the way you treat people, the way you look at those who are less fortunate than you are, and it will make a difference in your life. I hope you'll take advantage of it. And hey, get to church this weekend, will you? Just for me, do it. Do it because the Word of God tells you to do it. Do it because I'm asking you to do it. You cannot be the person God wants you to be if you don't go to church. So get to church. I'll see you right here on Monday. God bless you. Have a great weekend.
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17: Hey, my GSO bros. Here in New Orleans, we have two seasons, fall, wind, spring, and hotter than Satan's crap. But no matter the time of year, it's always Southern Catholic conservative Mike Church Show season.
18: This is Jeff Cruer with my commentary of the day. So Congress is either getting ready to go on vacation or on vacation. This year, they're only

0: Slated to work about 119 days, not even one third of the time. Along with a nice salary, they get huge benefits, perks, travel, staffing, and of course, the ability to engage in insider stock trading. Almost 80% of Americans want to get rid of it. Congress won't. 80% of Americans want term limits. Congress won't do it. Congress won't cut spending. More huge deficits on the way. No wonder Americans hate Congress. It's got an abysmal approval rating. But the midterm elections are coming up. Republicans want to hold on to power. Democrats want to seize power. And whichever base is more motivated will be the key to victory. How should Republicans motivate their base? How about doing something? The Save America Act would be a good start. How about anything other than going on another paid vacation? More info on this and the other hot topics of the day, check out ringsidepolitics.com.
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7: News this hour from Town Hall. I'm Jason Walker. Trump administration ending a Medicare subsidy. Lisa Dwyer explains.
8: Millions of older adults on Medicare prescription drug coverage could face higher monthly costs in 2027. The Trump administration says it has decided to end a temporary subsidy program that helped offset premiums for the past 2 years. The program was initially implemented by the Biden administration to lower Medicare Part D prescription drug costs in response to the 2022 Inflation Reduction Act. While federal officials say the financial impact will be minimal, Democrats have criticized the move as an attack on health care affordability. I'm Lisa Dwyer.
7: Republicans stand by President Trump on his strategy in Iran. More on the story from reporter Bernie Bennett.
9: Republicans again blocked another war powers resolution to force an immediate withdrawal of America's military might from Iran on Thursday. Senate Democrats have tried and failed to convince enough of their Republican colleagues to consistently buck the war over a dozen times as it stretches into its fifth month. The latest effort from Senator Kristen Gillibrand of New York failed along similar lines as last week's effort, where only a small cohort of Senate Republicans crossed the aisle to end the war. Louisiana Senator Bill Cassidy did join Democrats, but has since reversed course. Bernie Bennett, Washington.
7: Elsewhere on Capitol Hill, Republicans on the Senate Finance Committee have defeated an effort by Democrats to block a plan by the Trump administration to shield the president from IRS audits. Authorities in Japan say the death toll from the earthquake earlier this week has now reached 34. Scores of injuries have been reported, and officials believe an unknown number of people are still missing in rubble. For that reason, they fear the death count will climb. More on these stories, townhall.com.
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13: New correspondents and contributors are in place for season 59 of CBS's 60 Minutes. Executive producer Tanya Simon is out, replaced by Nick Bilton. Correspondent Sharon Alfonsi, Cecilia Vega, and Scott.

0: 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Once again, mortgage rates on the rise.
1: Mortgage buyer Freddie Mac says the average rate on a 30-year mortgage rose this week to 6.66%. This is the fourth straight weekly increase, and it brings the average rate to its highest level in a year. Higher mortgage rates can add hundreds of dollars a month in costs for borrowers. Mortgage rates have been trending higher this year after briefly slipping below an average of 6% in February. Higher oil prices due to the war with Iran have pushed up the long-term bond yields that influence mortgage rates. The trend has weighed on U.S. home sales this year. I'm Alex Vega.
0: Flight attendants at WestJet, that's the second largest airline in Canada, threatening to strike over unpaid work. Now, the union that represents more than 4,000 cabin crew had issued a 72-hour strike notice, meaning the strike could possibly start as early as Sunday morning. More on these stories at townhall.com.
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3: 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And we'll discuss the hot topics of the day with Ringside All-Star Donna Carol Voss. 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

0: Thank you for letting us be of service to you this morning. And any old time you allow us to be, whether you go and say, well, gosh, I get 2 hours or 3 hours or 1 hour of the program, and Joe says there's 4 hours. I have no idea what he can go on about for all that time. 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Those seem to be the leaders in the clubhouse. And by far, Apple Podcasts. 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I know what you're doing. Well, I don't know, but I can do the math anyway. At 434-882-4217, text messages as well as phone calls. Because I know how busy mornings are, we will tell you what went on last night. We'll give you our analysis of it, often flying in the face of convention, often flying in the face of talk radio. It's okay. I'm only here for you. I don't get a list of things that the corporation wants me to talk about or the political party. I have the things that I see within the news, in between the lines, that I think are important to you, and therefore we will discuss. Because you're the most important local aspect of your radio station, so how is the news of the day impacting you? And 434-882-4217. Hamp, by the way, on the Treasure Coast, one of our very first affiliates, WTTB, down there in Vero. I didn't mean to. We were talking about going and all the stations that pick us up around the Gulf of America from Largo all the way around to Beaumont and points in between, including New Orleans and such. But going down the east side of the state, I was not planning on an east side tour, and I forgot WTTB, and I shouldn't have done that because you guys were really one of the first adopters of this program down Treasure Coast way, and I keep thinking of somewhere there's an astronaut with a genie in a bottle somewhere around there. 434-882-4217, but I appreciate the reminder, gentle as it is. A border crisis where illegals escaped one country where riots and burning vehicles left them behind and went into another country. Southern border of the United States? No. The border between Morocco and the Spanish territory of Ceuta. The Moroccans trying to get into Ceuta. Civil guard officers called the situation serious humanitarian crisis. President Trump said Thursday a deal has been reached for Hamas to disarm and Israel to withdraw its forces from Gaza. The agreement will be carried out in carefully structured phases, the president said. He also announced Thursday he might pull the nomination of acting Attorney General Todd Blanche for the full-time post to avoid a battle over the weaponization of government settlement. Anthropic said its artificial intelligence models hacked into three other organizations during testing just days after we learned that OpenAI, the maker of ChatGPT, had its AI engine hack Hugging Face, which is also another AI company. The United States and Iran fired missile barrages at one another Thursday, U.S. into Iran, Iran into pretty much anyone else who's allied themselves, including Kuwait, Egypt, Saudi Arabia, and Iraq. Pakistani mediators, however, insist that negotiations between the two states are ongoing. Perhaps that means by way of missiles. Offers may be tough to read after the explosion. Saudi Arabia has announced the launch of a multinational defense coalition to protect commercial shipping and energy routes in the Red Sea, Gulf of Aden, and Bab al-Mandab Strait. Al Arabiya reported the initiative was unveiled after a meeting in Riyadh that brought together representatives of 43 countries and the European Union. Federal judge in Massachusetts has declined to block a Trump administration rule requiring medically frail Medicaid patients prove they are physically unable to work in order to keep their insurance. And those are our first things.
1: 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The Heritage Guide to Historic Sites invites every American to rediscover the places and stories that define our nation. 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

0: 74% of Chicago residents believe that Roxy reached for the gun. Because that's how it works. And that's why these pollsters, you know, if you see them, none of them are driving old Ford Pintos.
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6: Louisiana Radio Network, I'm Andrew Greenstein. The Louisiana Hemp Beverage Coalition is working to get a federal ban on THC products overturned before it goes into effect November 12th. Coalition President Joe Garrity, who's also the CEO of Crescent Canna, says there's a bill that he supports that would not only accomplish that, but it would also address concerns expressed by the ban's supporters, who say THC drinks and gummies pose safety risks to children.
7: Federal law that we're hoping will be put into place through the bar Craig bill, which is a bipartisan solution, would basically require us to do all the things that we're already doing in Louisiana on the federal level, and we're for that.
6: Saints defensive tackle Brian Brzee went down with a devastating knee injury on the first day of training camp yesterday. Head coach Kellen Moore says it looks like a season-ending ACL tear, but the team is waiting on a second opinion.
8: It's tough. Brian, I thought, played some really good football last year and had a great offseason. It's a bummer for him. At the same time, there's going to be some opportunities for some other guys that they just got to be ready to rock and roll, and that's what all training camp's about.
6: LRN.
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16: I'm sure you've heard it said, my people you believe in, that it is more blessed to give than to receive. And if you ever put that principle to test, you'll discover that it's true. I know you like to receive, and there's nothing wrong with that. It's blessed to receive, but it's more blessed to give. Because when you give, you set a chain reaction in place that doesn't stop. And I could tell you many stories about that, but we're going to stick with the scripture as we open our Bibles together today to 2 Corinthians chapter 9, a very famous passage for people who teach on stewardship. But this is about the stewardship of life, not just about the stewardship of your resources. So don't turn this off. Don't say, oh, he's going to talk about money, because I'm not. I'm going to talk about life and principles that will help you grow in your relationship with Christ and become the person you truly want to be. Friends, during the month of July, almost every day, I have told you about this incredible book that we've made available. Unlike anything we've ever offered before, this 350-page hardback book has been given in response to the anniversary of our nation and the principles that this book tells us were a part of the founding of our nation. This nation was founded upon the Word of God. Those who were there when it happened actually say that. And the Bible is everywhere illustrated in the foundation of America. The book, 100 Bible Verses That Made America, is available to you today for the last time. We're making this offer. Rob Morgan wrote it. It will bless your life. It will be a good primer for you as you think about history, and it will remind you of the blessing you have as an American. I hope you'll take advantage of it. Get a copy of it by sending a gift of any size today to Turning Point to help us do the work that we do, sharing the gospel around the world. When you send your gift, ask for this book, and it will be on its way. Well, here's our lesson for today, the last one in this series. Here is getting through giving from the Word of God. Why is it more blessed to give than to receive? Because when you give, you receive. That's the whole thing. This truth that is more blessed to give than to receive is a paradox in the minds of most people today. The message of the paradox is here in Luke 6:38, but the meaning of it is basically described for us in a couple of passages in the New Testament, the first one being 2 Corinthians chapter 9. So if you have your Bible, you might want to turn over to 2 Corinthians chapter 9. And here we read in verse 6 of the 9th chapter, "But this I say, he who sows sparingly will reap sparingly, and he who sows bountifully will also reap bountifully." Now go back and read that verse with our two words. He who gives sparingly will also get sparingly, and he who gives bountifully will also get bountifully. You see, it's not the reapers who determine the harvest, it's the sowers. It's not the receivers who determine the harvest, it's the givers. Many Christians today need to learn the power of this. For as long as we hold on to things that God has given us, refusing to allow them back in to His program, we will never see the increase He wants to bless us with. But not only that, not only is it true that we receive if we give, but number two, we receive what we give. Galatians 6:8 says it this way, "For he who sows to his flesh will of the flesh reap corruption, but he who sows to the Spirit will of the Spirit reap everlasting life." What that says is we get not only if we give, we get what we give. In all the years that I have heard Luke 6:38 taught, and it's usually taught in every stewardship message somewhere along the way, people always talking about Luke 6:38, "Given it shall be given to you." It's a great principle. And in all the years that I've heard it taught, I don't think I've ever heard anybody teach it in its context. Because in the context of Luke chapter 6, this little verse isn't about finances at all. It is a principle that works in the financial realm, but its primary meaning in Luke chapter 6 is something totally different. If you got your Bibles and you still have Luke 6:38 there, just go back and I want to read the verse before Luke 6:38. You'll see what I mean. Here's what it says. "Judge not, and you shall not be judged. Condemn not, and you shall not be condemned.
14: Forgive, and you will be forgiven. Give, and it will be given to you. Good measure, pressed down, shaken together, running over, will be put into your bosom. For with the same measure that you use, it will be measured back to you. You see, we receive if we give, and we receive what we give. Now notice, thirdly, we receive more than we give. In 2 Corinthians 9:10, it says, "Now may he who supplies seed to the sower and bread for the food supply and multiply the seed you have sown and increase the fruits of your righteousness." God has arranged for things to grow and develop. That's God's plan. If a farmer planted one kernel of corn and went out after the whole season and all he got back was one kernel of corn, that would be an exercise in futility. There would be no incentive in that at all. But if we sow, we will reap. And the Bible says we reap not only if we sow, and we get not only if we give, but we get what we give. And now here it says we get more than we give. Whatever you invest comes back to you in greater amounts. Whether it's an emotion, whether it's giving a gift, whether it's love, whatever it is, whatever you invest comes back. Over and over again, Paul uses this word for abundance. He wanted these believers to recognize the fact that when we invest with God, God always gives us back more than we invest. So you say to me, Pastor, what does that mean? Well, listen to this passage of scripture in 2 Corinthians 9:8. "And God is able to make all grace abound towards you, that you always having all sufficiency in all things may have an abundance for every good work." God makes it happen. The more you give, the more you have to give. God increases the resources we possess so that we may pass it on, not hoard it for ourselves. And the force, he said, of this principle is staggering. The problem is not on the divine side, but it's on the human side. The most positive statement in the New Testament follows. Will God keep his promise? Yes, he says, five times yes. And then he writes this verse again and underlines it like this. All grace, always, all sufficiency in all things for every good work. Five times in that verse he uses those superlatives to say you can't ever get involved with God without it coming back to you over and over in an abundant measure. And this isn't fantastic, and it's not foolish, it's just factual. It is based upon God's law of giving and receiving. It shows us that the right attitude plus a noble action equals a place of power and multiplication if it's done with the right spirit and the proper motivation. Now, what this is all about as we look at this principle is that when we give, and only if we give, do we receive. And when we give, whatever it is we give, that's what comes back. And when we give, what comes back to us is more than we have given. And here's the last one. And this is the one most of us don't like. When we give, we receive, but after we give. We don't receive always the same day. Somebody said, I started last year during stewardship. Pastor, I tithed. I tithed the first Sunday and nothing happened, so I quit. I mean, I think some people think, I'm going to start tithing this week, and Monday morning I'm going to go to the mailbox and here's five times what I put in the offering yesterday. Well, you try that on in the world of agriculture, you can't do that. A farmer doesn't go plant his seed and then come back and stomp all over the ground upset and angry because nothing's happened and it's only one day. There's a period of time between the giving and the receiving, between the sowing and the reaping. And that's why in the New Testament there are several verses of Scripture to help us while we're in the interim between having given and yet having not received. And here are just a few of them you can write down that will help you if you happen to be there. Galatians 6:9, "Let us not grow weary while doing good, for in due season we shall reap if we don't give up." 1 Corinthians 15:58, "Therefore, my beloved brethren, be steadfast, immovable, always abounding in the work of the Lord, knowing that your labor is not in vain." 2 Thessalonians 3:13, "But as for you, brethren, do not grow weary in doing good." And Hebrews 6:10, I love this one. "For God is not unjust to forget your work and your labor of love, which you have shown toward his name, in that you have ministered to the saints and do minister." So you've given, and it hasn't come back to you yet, here's some verses to go to. Just remember, listen to me, God isn't on your schedule. He's not obligated to be on your schedule, but he's never late. He's always just on time. Amen? F.B. Meyer, a great writer, reminds us that God can return to us our investment in a very unpredictable way. Some people say, well, I sowed some resources, but the resources, I didn't see them at first, and then all of a sudden I looked up and the resources came back, and God had changed a little bit of the coinage, but they were still my resources coming back to me. And he wrote this little paragraph, and listen to this, see if this doesn't grab hold of your heart. He said, lend your boat for a whole afternoon to Christ that it may be his floating pulpit, and don't be surprised if it returns to you filled with fish. Place your upper room at his disposal for a single meal, and he will fill it and the whole house with the Holy Spirit of Pentecost. Place in his hands your barley loaves and fish, and he will not only satisfy your hunger, but he will add 12 baskets full of fragments. You know, the thing I love about God is he's so unpredictable. And you just have to keep your eyes wide open to watch his hand, because he may not do it the way you thought he was going to do it, but if he doesn't, he'll do it in a better way than you ever dreamed. Because he's the God who keeps his promises. So you say, well, I've got the message of this, and I know a little bit now about the meaning of it. Let me just give you some motivation for putting this into practice in your life. This paradox will work only if you work it. And here's the question we need to answer right now. Why should I do this? I'm going to give you five reasons. These are the things that Paul mentions that we should do. Most of them, 2 Corinthians answers the question. Why should we learn to live by this law? Why should we take God at his word that he hardwired the universe to work through the giving and receiving principle? Well, first of all, if you do it, you will experience growth. It says in 2 Corinthians 9:10 that you will see a multiplication of the seed and an increase of the fruits of your righteousness. Whatever God touches grows. He's in the growing business. Let me just tell you, that works in a church too. How does a church grow? It grows because God's involved in it. And when does it stop growing? When barriers are put up or they arise and you don't take those barriers out of the way. As soon as you get the barriers out of the way, the growth continues. And I could tell you the whole story of how that principle works here. Whatever God is involved with is alive and it grows. It will cause you to experience growth. And secondly, you will evidence your faith. In 2 Corinthians 9:13, he talks about the proof of the ministry. And the thought here in this passage is that when we get involved with God and we take him at his word and we get involved in this principle, this paradox, that's an evidence of our faith and trust in God. And it proves that we really do believe what we believe. Giving is a tangible evidence of the reality of our love. We understand that in our personal relationships, do we not? Why do you give gifts to one another? Because you love one another. It's easy to claim to love God, but giving is the evidence of it. Actually, it's difficult to comprehend, at least from my perspective, how a man can love God and never, ever desire to do anything for him. After all, he's done for us. If we really comprehend what he's done for us, we'll be looking for ways to get involved with what God is doing. We experience growth, we evidence our faith, and then it says we encourage other people. Verse 12 of the 2 Corinthians 9 passage says, for the administration of this service not only supplies the needs of the saints. That means that through our giving, we help other people. Oh, are we going to learn about this in these days that are before us? We're going to have to learn how to help other people. As long as there's a collection of God's people should never be in need. And then it says here, we exalt God by doing this. How does this work? Oh, this is magnificent, folks. Look in your Bibles and notice that when we follow God in this process and we get involved in the giving and receiving, we start a chain reaction that starts here and goes all the way to heaven. Three times in this passage, there's a reference to this. Notice 2 Corinthians 9:11, while you are enriched in everything for all liberality, watch this, which causes many thanksgivings to God. In other words, Paul says, by your giving to the work of God, a lot of thanksgivings get to God. He says it again in verse 12. For the administration of this service not only supplies the needs of the saints, but also is abounding through many thanksgivings to God. And 2 Corinthians 9:15 adds a third little note. Thanks be to God for his unspeakable gift. We give to the Lord, we give of our talent and our treasure and our time. Now what happens is we start this symphony going, and this symphony just keeps going, and it ultimately gets all the way to God. And it says many thanksgivings. Several years ago, when we were talking about stewardship in the month of January, I tried to picture what happens to the money when it is given to the missionaries that we support around the world. And I wrote this down, and I want to share it with you again. First of all, the money goes into the church treasury. Then a check is sent off to a mission board, which allows God's missionaries to go out and spread the good news. And the mission agency translates the dollars into the currency of the country into which the missionaries are going or where they serve. And one day an envelope arrives with a support check that says, "We love you, we thank God for you, and for your faithfulness in helping to fulfill the calling of our church." Now watch. The people who gave thank God that they've had the privilege to give and they've been able to give. That's us. The people at the mission board thank God that the need of their missionaries is going to be supplied. The missionaries thank God that so many people are supporting them in their work. The people who are reached by the missionaries thank God for the gospel and for those who brought it to them. And eventually, the members of the church hear all these good stories, and once again, they thank God for allowing them to be a part of such an incredible enterprise. Many thanksgivings go to God. Did you realize that you have the opportunity to be a part of something as dynamic as that? We literally start the process of thanksgiving going to God. And all this ends in his exaltation. And then the last thing here is that we experience growth, we evidence our faith, we encourage others, we exalt God, and finally we enlarge our own capacity. And God is able to make all grace abound to you, says Paul in verse 8, that having all things, you may have an abundance for every good work. Now, I don't know all the reasons why God blesses those who give, but I know at least one. He blesses them so they can give again. That's it. God prospers us not necessarily so we can raise our standard of living, but so that we can raise our standard of giving. He gives us more when he sees we're faithful with what we have, and when we get more, we have to increase not only amount, but the percentage, and the more we get and the more we give, the more he blesses, and the more he blesses, the more we can give. And if you love to give, just keep giving, because God's going to just keep enlarging your capacity to do it, and it's the most exciting, most wonderful, most thrilling thing in the world you can ever be involved in. Hallelujah. You have the message of this paradox, and then you have the meaning of it, and you have the motivation to get involved in it. But here's the greatest thing of all. There's a model here that the Bible gives us to show us how it works. And here it is. Here are some key verses that you all know. You probably even say them with me. John 3:16. For God so loved the world that he gave his only begotten Son, that whosoever believes in him should not perish but have everlasting life. Watch this. For God so loved that he gave. How did God give? And what did he give? He gave his Son, all right? Romans 6:23, for the wages of sin is death, but the gift of God is eternal life through Jesus Christ our Lord. Ephesians 2:8 says, for by grace you are saved through faith, and that not of yourselves. It is a gift of God. Not of works, lest any man should boast. So who was the original giver? God. And what did he give? His Son. Now, I already told you that the Bible says you get if you give, and you get what you give. So how does that work with God? Oh, I'm glad you asked. For over in the book of Hebrews, there is an interesting phrase in the 10th verse of the 2nd chapter, and listen to what it says. For it was fitting for him, for whom are all things, and by whom are all things. Now watch this. In bringing many sons to glory. What did Almighty God invest? He invested his son. And what is he going to reap? He's going to reap many sons and daughters to his kingdom, just as the principle is illustrated in the life of our Creator. Because Almighty God sent his son into this world to die for us, because of that investment, one day I'm going to be one of the many sons. And many of you are going to be some of the sons and daughters of Almighty God. God has many sons and many daughters that are coming to glory, coming to him, because he made the investment. Aren't you glad God made the investment? Amen. Amen. He came here for you. He came here for me. He came here so that we might have everlasting life. There's a story about a vicar in the Church of England who was kneeling beside the bed of one of his wealthy parishioners. And he was pleading with this man to give his heart to God. And the man was so feeble, he couldn't speak. So the vicar was saying to him, if you want to trust Christ, if you want to place your life in Christ before you die, I want you to reach out your hand and take hold of mine. And the man wouldn't do it. And the vicar said to him, time is fleeting. It is going to be over for you before very long. You need to put your life in Christ. You need to trust Christ. You need to reach out your hand and take hold of my hand, and we will pray together. And the dying man would not do it. His life began to fade, and finally the old man died. His lifeless, pulseless hand fell open. And in his hand was the key to his safe. He clutched the key to his safe all the way to the end of his life rather than reach out his hand to receive Christ. As if he could carry his possessions into the next world. How foolish. He died without God. Throughout our culture today, that's one of the main reasons why people don't get involved with God. They're afraid that if they do, it won't come back to them in a way that they're comfortable, and so they hang on to what they have, and they miss everything God wants them to have. Let me tell you something, and I want to say this with all the passion in my voice. Whatever your plan, whatever you think you got going, you haven't got anything going compared to what God wants to do in your life if you'll just let go and open your hand and receive him. He came all the way down here in his son, investing himself for you. All he's waiting for you to do is to say, okay, okay, Lord, I won't hang on to my stuff. I'll hang on to you. And he will bless you. And he will give you a life that's more exciting than any life you could ever have imagined. We've been talking a lot about that. But why? Why would you not make that decision? And why would you not make that decision today?
16: You know what? The Lord had to teach me some lessons about this along the way, but he taught them and I learned them. And these last years of my life, I have spent much time practicing this principle of getting through giving. You cannot outgive God, whether it's through your finances or your life or your talent, whatever it is that you offer to him. He will always be more abundant back to you than you can ever be to him. And I hope you've learned that lesson. If you learn it about life, it will spill over into the way you use your resources, the way you treat people, the way you look at those who are less fortunate than you are, and it will make a difference in your life. I hope you'll take advantage of it. And hey, get to church this weekend, will you? Just for me, do it. Do it because the Word of God tells you to do it. Do it because I'm asking you to do it. You cannot be the person God wants you to be if you don't go to church. So get to church. I'll see you right here on Monday. God bless you. Have a great weekend.
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5: Breaking news this hour from Town Hall. I'm Rex Thomason. President Trump's International Board of Peace announcing a deal that would see Hamas disarm and Israel pull its forces out of Gaza.
6: The BBC has obtained the text of the four-page roadmap, which sets out a phased process linking Hamas's disarmament to a gradual Israeli military withdrawal and the deployment of a new Palestinian transitional authority backed by an international stabilization force, with neither Hamas nor Israel moving to the next phase until the other has fulfilled its commitments. Smaller groups in Gaza would disarm first before Hamas begins dismantling what they described as its state-like military infrastructure of tunnels, weapons depots, and production facilities. Israel has not yet commented.
5: The BBC's Shaima Halil. An investigation underway following this week's cyber attacks targeting more than 30 water utilities in Minnesota. The FBI issued an advisory last week warning that Iranian hackers have been looking at water and wastewater systems. There have been no reports of any negative impact on water quality in those Minnesota communities affected. President Trump says this is a serious problem.
7: Last year alone, illegal aliens with commercial driver's licenses caused at least 30 deaths and many, many very seriously injured. As president, I made it our official policy to enforce English language requirements for truck drivers and support American truckers on American roadways.
5: Incentives being offered to encourage American military veterans who drove large military vehicles to consider a career in trucking. The president may withdraw the attorney general nomination of Todd Blanche till after the midterm elections. Strong earnings reports from American tech giants, including Apple, have sent overseas stock markets soaring. And this morning, Wall Street futures are higher. The Dow futures up 274 points. NASDAQ futures better by 322 points. More on these stories at townhall.com.
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5: A migrant crisis engulfs the Iberian Peninsula.
9: Spain has deployed the military to Ceuta after thousands of people breached the border with Morocco. At least 9 people have died. A member of Spain's Civil Guards officers says it's absolute chaos. Video footage shows crowds of people, mainly Moroccans, in the water, many with inflatables at a local beach, walking onto land. A human rights official says the Tarajal border was opened under unusual circumstances and people crossed. This man, Salad, crossed the border.
10: We don't have a good life in Morocco. We don't have a good medicine and we don't have good teachers.
9: To reach Ceuta, located on the northern African coast, many migrants often swim from Morocco. I'm Ed Donahue.
5: Pakistani officials say rescuers have located 4 bodies among the 10 international climbers missing since an avalanche.

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13: Families of 9/11 victims are urging New York Mayor Zohran Mamdani not to attend this year's memorial ceremonies.
14: 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The protests will be about him, not the 3,000 dead. 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
15: Revolutionary stingray-shaped plane is wider and flatter than ones currently flying commercially, creating a layout with a bathroom waiting area separated from passengers' seats. That's what it looks like, is a stingray. The prototype allows flyers in line for restrooms more space to avoid bumping into passengers in seats or hovering awkwardly in the aisles, the firm said. The prototype took off this week with a $3 billion deal for the loan. The 250-seat plane can fly higher than models currently on the market, and its aerodynamic design also uses less fuel that makes trips cheaper. And though travelers will have their own overhead luggage storage, there are no windows. Critics have said also that flyers near the wings of the plane could be exposed to higher levels of uncomfortable gravitational force when the plane turns. And others were concerned that the four-aisle layout changes how an evacuation would take place. A full-scale prototype is set to fly in late 2027. I'm Janet Huxley for the Mike Church Show and the Red, White, and Dude Nation, because ethics in broadcasting matters.
16: When most people hear the word coffee, they conjure up visions of a ceramic mug in the palm of both hands and a woman slowly sipping. 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
18: 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But you don't need it to be to enjoy over 800...

0: for the last time, I'm pretty sure what's killing the crops is this Brondo stuff.
1: The Brondo's got what plants crave. It's got electrolytes.
2: So wait a minute. What you're saying is that you want us to put water on the crops?
3: Yes.
2: Water, like out the toilet?
3: Well, I mean, it doesn't have to be out of the toilet, but yeah, that's the idea.
1: But Brondo's got what plants crave.
2: It's got electrolytes.
3: Okay, look, the plants aren't growing, so I'm pretty sure that the Brondo's not working. Now, I'm no botanist, but I do know that if you put water on plants, they grow.
4: Well, I've never seen no plants grow out of no toilet.
1: Hey, that's good. You sure you ain't the smartest guy in the world?
4: Yeah.
3: Okay, look, you want to solve this problem. I want to get my pardon, so why don't we just try it, okay? And not worry about what plants crave.
2: Brondo's got what plants crave.
4: Yeah, it's got electrolytes.
3: What are electrolytes? Do you even know?
1: It's what they use to make Brondo.
3: Yeah, but why do they use them to make Brondo?
5: Because Brondo's got electrolytes.

0: Have you recovered from the Fauci ouchies? Oh, I got my Fauci ouchie. You remember? Remember the Fauci ouchies? What they called the death jab when it first came out? Everybody thought it was funny. Wasn't so funny when kids started dropping dead of myo and pericarditis, was it? Oh, no, it wasn't. Oh, folks. Buckle in, we are live. It is a free phone Friday, asking the question of the day.
1: What in the wide, wide world of sports is going on here?
0: Well, I'll tell you, you know.
2: Oh, and remember, Friday is Hawaiian shirt day. So, you know, if you want to, go ahead and wear a Hawaiian shirt and jeans.

0: it is a free phone Friday. 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They are charged with the task. Now, I've been voluntolding and task charging you people since 2004. It's about time you bucked up and took it serious and started making the call. 844-527-8723, 844-5-CRUSADE. 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As the Fauci-ouchie fallout continues to sink into people, and there was at least one attorney general yesterday of a state that I saw that's like, dude, this ain't, hey, Fauci, you think this is over? It ain't over, bro. It's not over. Fat lady hadn't sung yet. I don't know that anything is going to become of this, but I hope something does become of it, because it's an injustice. I think, though, that it's worth revisiting the case in point, and the point that, why did so many people believe him? All we did was due diligence. As a responsible member of the media society, the Mike Church Show and the Crusade Channel news team, we just looked into the claims to see if they were true. And, of course, we arrived at the juncture there where even in January the claims that were being made were not true. Could not verify them. In fact, there were extrapolations, there were wild guesses, there was hysterical predictions. But it was all based on fear. None of it was based on logic, reality, and information. So I don't know why this is so, why was it so difficult? Daughter number three, Ashley, told me yesterday, she says, I'm listening to the COVID Chronicles replay, which if you're not catching it on the Ethics and Broadcasting Network, if you really want to know, and if you don't remember exactly or precisely how the whole thing went down, you can catch up with the COVID Chronicles. So today, July the 31st, 2020, will run. And you can hear exactly what we were talking about on July the 31st, and you'll be shocked. So, yeah, on yesterday's program, I was talking about why were they waging a war against hydroxychloroquine? There were simply absolutely none, this much.
1: 0.0.
0: Medical evidence at the time, and none has surfaced since, that treating a case of the sniffles or cold or the flu with hydroxychloroquine, zinc sulfate, vitamin D, and vitamin C, but specifically adding the hydroxychloroquine to the mix showed that you get better results. You know, because when you get a cold, when you get influenza or the flu or whatever, as I believe has been proven, it's a deficiency in vitamin D, which is why there's a flu season. And the reason, and why were we the only people that knew this? With my PhD in ILI, influenza-like illness. I'm not a genius, I just read. Men like Dr. Ryan Cole explained this to me. He's like, Mike, he came on the show that year. That summer he came on the show. In August, Dr. Ryan Cole came on the show. Of course, he was banned. He was basically kicked out. He was the state pathologist for the state of Montana. Not anymore. But in any event, Dr. Cole, among others, was like, why do we call it flu season? We call it flu season, and it's not a coincidence that it coincides with the sun being, instead of the sun being here on the azimuth, on the horizon, it's here. That's how you get winter, right? So you have far less penetration into, especially the upper latitudes, UVA, UVC, B, and UVC, which your skin needs to make vitamin D. That's basically how you make your body makes selenium by taking, by metabolizing, metabolizing the rays from the sun, the ultraviolet, hits your skin. There's a reaction. You make vitamin D. Isn't God's creation of man amazing? But in any event, there was no mystery to this, and we were explaining that if you studied, if you just looked up influenza cases or what the caseload was, flu cases. Over the course of the last 20 years, and we did from 2000 until 2020, you would see that there were years where there were far more cases of the flu that were being reported than there were in 2020. So why was there such a thing? Because the whole thing was a scam. It was a sham, and anyone could have due diligence investigated this and came to the exact same conclusion that I came to. We came to.
1: It was emotional. Everyone was so high, tense. It was emotion-packed, anxiety, and that's how they were duped, because fear ran. It overrode their brain.
0: And then people wanted to. They wanted to be a part of something. You see, I'm a part of a lockdown party. Yeah, our block is our lockdown, but we got on Zoom and we did calls and stuff. The whole thing was a catastrophe that was completely and entirely unavoidable. You could have avoided the entirety of the entire fiasco, and the reason why you didn't, and the reason why the things happened in the order that they happened and the way that they happened, was because there was a goal and a purpose. You know, the email that I did not see from the Fauci files, the one that I really wanted to see was him commiserating and speaking with someone who was behind the Event 201 planning. That's the real smoking gun. Now, I don't know, because we don't have any evidence of that. That's the one thing that doesn't jump out at you. With the release of the Fauci files, the emails, the notes, whatever you want to call them, is that there is no connection, for example, to Bill Gates. There's no connection to the usual suspects from the Rockefeller Foundation, for example. And they had game planned this and planned it, and they wanted it to happen because this was going. And I'm not trying to sound conspiratorial here. There are documents, man. There's stuff. New stuff has come to light. And it came to light in 2020 that the Rockefeller Foundation had game planned three end-of-the-world scenarios, and a pan-scam shamdemic was one of them, and that they would use that to usher in the era of the what George Pappy Bush called this New World Order. Remember the NWO? And as I said on yesterday's program, and I don't like repeating myself, Klaus Schwab and the World Economic Forum, which all of the stakeholders were all ascended at that time. TED Talks were all the rage. Noah Harari was just ramping up the TED Talks about ending humanity and about machines taking over. And about, this virus, that's a good thing. You know, people are dying. It's good. We don't need them. We don't need so many humans. And there were people that thought that and still think that. In any event, we will ponder this in the vast body of the program for the remainder of the day. Spain has been invaded by Muslims. You know, I never understood the difference between Muslims and Moslems. I think it may be one of those characterizations where that came from my father, Freddie, who just loved mispronouncing things. He'd do it on purpose. And once he started mispronouncing something, he just locked in for the rest of his life. I mean, people here in New Orleans don't have kitchen sinks. That's not what we call them in New Orleans. Here we call them zinks. I'll put it over there in the zinc. I remember the first time that I heard it when I was a teenager, because I grew up in Virginia. I moved back to New Orleans when I turned 17. Put it in the what? The zinc. What's a zinc? So Muslim or Moslem may have come out of a derivative, if you will, from Muslim. This isn't a New Orleans one. And welcoming all of you on the Ethics and Broadcasting Network. We are live today. We are live on so many platforms. I think we are the number one live platform program in the world these days. We are live today on Substack. We are live today on Rumble. We're live today on YouBoob. We're live today on our Roku channel, which you can subscribe to on Roku and get the show in really super high def. So we're live everywhere today. And nice to have all of you out there across the amber waves of... the amber waves of digital streaming broadcasting. I lost my train of thought because that stupid video, that audio just popped up in my... Muslims and Moslem. I'll give you another example. Boston. The city of Boston comes from Botolph, England. There was a city in England that started, that was named for St. Botolph, and over the centuries, the English conjugated or derived Botolph. It kept getting changed, and ultimately, in the 17th or in the 16th century, it became Boston. And they just kind of carried the name across the ocean. So in any event, the Parliament of Spain... The Socialist Parliament of Spain decided that it was going to take in a half a million Muslims from Morocco. Little did they know that 100,000 of them were going to swim from Morocco to Gibraltar. Actually, the city that they landed at is, hold on, it is, I saw it, Ceuta. Ceuta. And so I'm thinking to myself, well, how could 100,000 of them swim the Mediterranean? Well, it is narrow there. That's why it's the Straits of Gibraltar. But then they didn't land at Gibraltar. Apparently they had, like, arm floaties and stuff. They had tubes. What looked to me to be like boogie boards or pieces of styrofoam or what have you. They literally swam to the coast of Spain and then landed outside of this city called Ceuta. And you can see the video. It's all over the web. And it literally looks like an invasion force. If you've seen any of the versions of the movie, the film versions of the Odyssey, like the 2004 version with Brad Pitt, and they do a pretty good job of reenacting kind of how the fleet lands there in Troy. There it is. Well, that's Spain. That's what it looked like yesterday. And of all the invading army coming ashore, that's what this looks like. It literally looks like an invasion. And then the Spanish socialist losers. I don't speak Spanish, so I can't give it to you in Spanish. Panic, and then try to send the army out. It's too late. And the Moroccan Muslim young men that are running on shore, First thing they say when they see someone with a camera as they're running towards them is, Allahu Akbar! Is it a coinkydink? I don't believe in them, that they landed in Spain on the vigil of the feast of St. Ignatius of Loyola, whose feast day is today. And most people probably don't know this because they don't think about these things. But St. Ignatius of Loyola was a noble royal, well, not royal, but a noble house in Spain. So, you know, he was a Spaniard. So on the vigil of St. Ignatius of Loyola's feast day, a 500,000 not Catholic Muslims show up to, I guess, finish the work. You know, and there's so many more ironies about this. Look up the Spanish version of Our Lady of Guadalupe, for example. Why is there a Spanish version of Our Lady of Guadalupe? Well, it has to do with a war between the Spaniards, the Spanish Catholics, and the Muslims. Why did it take 813 years for the Spanish Catholics to finally rid themselves of the Muslim invasion of the 10th century? 9th century. 813 years. They warred, and look, the Muslims had basically cordoned themselves. The Spanish Catholics had surrounded them so that they couldn't expand and couldn't go any further than they had already gone. But they took up root there, and the Spaniards couldn't kick them out, couldn't get rid of them. Not till the first Don John of Guadalupe. So we're covering that event. Of course, yesterday there was the fallout from the Ouchie Fauci, and more people are now talking about this. What's happening with that, and why did this happen? So the people that say why did this happen? I would answer primarily because of you. You're the reason it happened. You were either in complete and total opposition, or you were part of it. If you joined in and you went, well, I can see the benefit of this, because, you know, as a citizen, you have responsibilities as well. You know, it's not just on the state to do due diligence. You as a citizen should do it, which is why there are many people now who are choosing not to vaccinate their children, because they're not taking the state's word for it anymore because they don't believe it. We'll be right back.
2: Louisiana Radio Network, I'm Andrew Greenstein. The Louisiana Hemp Beverage Coalition is working to get a federal ban on THC products overturned before it goes into effect November 12th. Coalition President Joe Garrity, who's also the CEO of Crescent Canna, says there's a bill that he supports that would not only accomplish that, but it would also address concerns expressed by the ban's supporters, who say THC drinks and gummies pose safety risks to children.
3: Federal law that we're hoping will be put into place through the Bar Craig bill, which is a bipartisan solution, would basically require us to do all the things that we're already doing in Louisiana on the federal level, and we're for that.
2: Saints defensive tackle Brian Brzee went down with a devastating knee injury on the first day of training camp yesterday. Head coach Kellen Moore says it looks like a season-ending ACL tear, but the team is waiting on a second opinion.
4: It's tough. Brian, I thought, played some really good football last year and had a great offseason. It's a bummer for him. At the same time, there's going to be some opportunities for some other guys that they just got to be ready to rock and roll, and that's what all training camp's about.
2: LRN.
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0: 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I'm just blousing around on X just now. Glenn Deason has posted a video of what looks to be a riot on the streets of Ceuta, Spain, where the Moroccans landed. They say the count is 49,000. Why is it with these Muslim lunatics that the first thing they do when they invade a country is basically, without weaponry, go to war with the actual inhabitants? So they're running around, and you can tell it's them because they're shirtless and they have swim trunks on, and they're throwing rocks and bottles and anything they could find or pick up. One hoodlum just uprooted a street sign and threw it at a police van. Has the rest of the world not seen what's happening in Ireland and the UK and in Germany? As a matter of fact, there is a... All right, here you go. There is a story at ZeroHedge.com, Islam, Marxism, Tyranny, Ascended, by Tyler Durden, whoever he is. And actually, Maggie, this is at one of your favorite sites. This is actually a cut and paste from the American Thinker. 1 week ago today. Canada, the UK, and France are rapidly morphing into Muslim nations. I just love the sound of Muslim. Muslim nations. I know it's Muslim. Iran is run by a motley collection of itinerant thugs and Islamic terrorists. Russia is run by an extreme authoritarian. China, North Korea, Cuba, and various other nations have a communist government. Daniel Ortega is a dictator like many others. One who recently announced he was suspending elections in Nicaragua. The EU renders the will of the people in several European nations effectively moot. And then he goes on to describe what's happening in other lands. In Germany, efforts are underway to outright ban the Alternative for Deutschland, the AfD party. That nation's largest opposition party, the ruling Social Democrats, and their brown shirt SS Stasi political police have hilariously been attempting to prove that the AfD is a danger to democracy, largely the way rapidly insane Democrats have said about Trump and his supporters here in the U.S., meaning they pose a threat to their power. And then they say socialism is on the rise. You know what's something that I believe is happening out there? That is that many young people are listening to what the DSA social Democrats are saying and don't like it because they're saying things that sound just doesn't sound right. And they're using the term boldly, proudly, loudly, colorfully, socialist. So I think at the end of the day, the rise of Mamdani and the rest of these pinko commie pigs under the banner of DSA or whatever Mamdani is under, I think ultimately it is properly treated. It's something that has a bit of a silver lining to it because now there's some truth in advertising. Oh, okay. You want to bring it into the U.S. Senate, and you want all elections to be held by internet balloting? Oh, okay. These are things that are just not going to go over well and aren't going to be approved by vast majorities of people. And I don't care how long they simmer in the juices of, no, come on, just give it a try. Just try. It's like someone just daily urging you, a homosexual going, just try it. Come on, just once, just try it. How many of you are ultimately going to give in and go, oh, okay, all right, I'll try it? No, you're not. Or someone that, I mean, I could get into all manner of deviances, but I won't. Islam and Marxism share one depraved goal, the utter destruction of the West and its values. You know, people like this that write like this, though. Eric Utter, and I don't know who Eric Utter is, American thinker. Usually, though, when you make this kind of a pronouncement, they're trying to destroy the West. Okay, define the West for me. You know, J. Arthur Bloom brought this up yesterday when we were talking about Rod Dreher. Define the West for me. You know, Dreher loves to define or to pick on people and say, well, he's in a dark place and he's becoming an anti-Semite. Without ever defining, well, what makes what he said or what he wrote or what she said or what she wrote, what makes that anti-Semitic? Let me give you another example. There is a thread on X, you could see it on my X, that was begun by a dude named Andrew T. Walker. And it is over this New York Times piece. See if you can find the New York Times Magazine piece about the Heritage Foundation of Mitz O'Connell, greatest radio producer in the history of radio producers. He puts an excerpt in his response to the hit piece on the Heritage Foundation, and he asks the question, I'll just read it to you. According to Stern, and I don't know who Stern and who Roberts is, but as soon as I get the article, we'll catch up on that. According to Stern, Roberts began to talk around the office, not about individual liberty, but about the common good. I think Roberts is the guy who's the new head of the Heritage Foundation. I think that's who that is. Memory serves.
1: Is it the shakeup or the crackup of the Heritage Foundation?
0: It's about the Heritage Foundation at New York Magazine. I don't know. New York Times Magazine. And this is another thing that bothers me about social media and about modern media. They don't ever source. Dude, you don't just grab a screen cap from something and then claim that it's this, that, or the other. Source it. You know, am I the only one that took English lit in high school and in high school and had to write term papers? This is where I learned the footnote. Where did you learn? And when you quote a source, you quote it. You put a little one next to it down the bottom of the page. You list what the source is. Almost no one does this on X. They just throw it out there, which is why you can get away with finding video clips and just posting them and not dating them. And acting like, oh my gosh, did you see that? Or do a breaking for clicks and likes of something that occurred 4 years ago. The person's still popular today, so you're like, oh, when did he say that? Or when did she say that? And you can look it up, you're like, 2022, it happens all the time. In any event, oh, you did find it. Okay, here it is. That's it. That's the piece. What the crack up of the Heritage Foundation says about the post-Trump right. So, on the X, the one that I commented on last night, according to Stern, Roberts began to talk around the office, not about individual liberty, but about the common good, not about freedom as a right to do as you want, but as you ought. Roberts adopted what Stern described as a policy sweep. a push not for smaller but for a larger government with more regulatory powers. One of his former chiefs of staff, Stern recalled, liked to say that the most appropriate limit on the government was no limit. Now, the reason I bring that up is because a vainglorious discussion ensued from this about what the common good is. What is the common good? If you go out there and ask, if I ask every person that in the Crusader Stadium chat room right now, okay, give me a definition. You got one sentence. Give me a definition of what the common good is. If you went out on YouBoob or on Substack or on X or wherever and asked the question, what is the common good? The answers that you're going to get are primarily going to be all wrong. Because they're going to list things that are not common goods. They're going to list things that are commonly good. Like, if you have a cake and there is a room full of people you bring it into and you say, all right, hey, everybody, you can all have a piece. Someone's going to say, that's a common good, take care of day. No, that's not a common good. That is a common good, as in good service. But it's not for the common good. A basic definition of common good, I'll give it to you. A common good is something that if it is partaken of for the benefit of an individual, it remains in the whole and not diminished. So what would that mean? Prayer, basically. I gave an example from an article that was published by Brother Andre Marie and Ad Rim back in 2022. We actually did a Wisdom Wednesday episode on this. He quotes Father Thomas Crean and Dr. Alan Femister with explaining the common good in their book, Integralism. Quote, closely related to the activity of a society is the notion of the common good. This notion is more restricted than that of a shared good. The cake is a shared good. A common good is a good which can be shared entirely by several persons. Thus, when several persons share a cake, the cake is not a common good, for no one person can have the whole of it. But when several persons enjoy together some work of art or philosophy, this work is a common good. The enjoyment which one person receives from the work does not lessen that of the others, and may even increase it. Hence, the notion of common good applies directly to spiritual things, such as truth or beauty, which of their nature may be possessed by many without diminution. So say just in any given civilization, society, if you will, there is a naturally occurring landmark of some sort, and it's beautiful. Let's just say it's a spring. Let's say it's a waterfall, a small waterfall surrounded by beautiful foliage. And then the lake that there's one in Kissimmee, Florida. And then the little pond that the waterfall falls into was clear, and you could see the goldfish and the carp and whatnot that are swimming around. And everybody goes, oh, it's so beautiful. And the sound, the water gently falling over the waterfall and splashing down on the surface below is very soothing to the ears. And the people that live nearby all know about it. And on some occasions may say, hey, why don't we take a trip, take the kids and take a trip up to the waterfall today and have a picnic? The picnic is a shared good, but the highlight of the day is the viewing, just for the sake of viewing, and the taking in the contemplation of God's majesty and his creation of the waterfall. That's a common good. You staring at it does not diminish it. Somebody can come right behind you and can also stare at it. Oh, hey, I love it too. I love it for the azure blue. Oh, no, I love the sound of it. But still, the waterfall's still there. It's still beautiful. It's still good. And it's a, so that is what they're saying is that's a common good. Which almost no one, if you didn't give them the lecture that I just gave you. By the way, you know, the new Mike Church Show slogan is perennial philosophy, entertaining wit. I'm giving you perennial philosophy right now. You're in a philosophy class and you didn't even know it. You thought you were listening to the world's best, funniest, most entertaining and informative talk radio show this morning, and you wound up in a philosophy class. 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Do it. 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Become a founder. 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It's the right thing to do. 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Father Crean continues. Common goods are not harmed as such by being shared and are often enhanced. Since the spiritual good is attainable only by the intelligence, and since the intellect is man's highest faculty, man's highest goods are all common. Material things, by contrast, are always diminished by being shared. Does that make sense? Should. It is because a common good is not diminished by being participated in by more than one person that it can be the end of a society. You know, and then again, what are the, okay, there are four material causes. There is the first, there is the material, there is the effective, and then there is the final cause. What is the final cause? Well, the final cause is always God. It's always pleasing to God or it's not pleasing to God. Pretty much a binary option there, but the final cause informs what the primary cause or the formal cause is, depending on how you say it. And the formal cause is why man does anything. So, and again, this is just really simple, basic perennial philosophy thought. Only on the basis of such a good can one reciprocally will the good of another for their own sake. Were the good, which is the end of a society, to be something which is diminished by being shared, the participation in that good by one person would diminish it for the other participants and so harm them. You know, the fascinating thing about that is, as you make something material, like the possession of money or the possession of trinkets, goods, toys, if you will. If that's the end of a society, it's not going to turn out well, and there's going to be an unfair distribution of the good. Not everyone's going to get a share. So you can see that something that is material and is consumed can't be a common good. I bring this up because when people start jawboning on endlessly about these Muslims are here to bring about the end of the West, what is the West? And I will tell you, the West is basically what was west of Constantinople. Now, and being very rough and crude here, this is not a historical statement that is going to stand up to the most intense scrutiny. What is it? There were Christians in the west of Constantinople? Yes, there were. But Christianity, if you look at Constantinople on a map, or you could say Greece, and you go to the west of it, that's where Christendom was. Interestingly enough, the West, as we call it, is also informed by two pagan traditions. The Greek tradition, you know, from the Greeks we get so much. You get philosophy, you get literature, you get theater, you get sculpting. There's so much that you get from ancient Greece. That's pre-Christ. That's all pre-Christ. And then from Roman culture, you get the mythologies, or you get it from the Greeks too, but you get the mythologies, you get the Roman gods, or the fake gods, the deities. You get Stoic tradition, and there's a lot that goes into that. But there's two pagan traditions that contribute to the West. But then after Christ comes, it's all Christ. The good, true, and the beautiful are accentuated by the church, by the mystical body, by being Catholic, by being Christian. You're looking at, you're doing things differently. Women are treated differently. That's the West. And you know, I could go on for another 3 hours here and not run out of things to talk about. But when someone says, the Muslims are here to destroy the West. Okay, well, what is the West? The West is not McDonald's. It's not franchises and Levi Blue Jeans, Olive Garden and Regal Cinema. That's not the West. Those are accidents of the West. The West is Christianity. And it just bothers me because no one will say it. They want to say we must preserve the West. Okay, preserve what part of it? What is the West? And why must you preserve it? Christianity is going to stand up to Islam. Christianity is going to stand up to communism and Marxism and socialism because they are ersatz practices. They're all apes of the church. And that's what you take away from that. And then they finish, they say, as this is contrary to the identification of selves, which is friendship and the ground of society, nothing less than a common, that is, a spiritual good, can ever be the basis of any society. So a Muslim society has as its basis Muhammad, evil, pederast, conquering, conversion by the sword, Sharia law, demonic, satanic, Muhammad. You're going to get bad things out of that. You know, who was it, Maggie, that was talking about life in Indian, about the Indians, about how the Indians do things like they crap in the streets, for example. And everyone that ever goes to India says it stinks, it smells, it's horrible. Well, what is the basis of their society? Well, there are various iterations of it. But basically, the six-armed weirdo deity, Vishnu. It's a demon.
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3: 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There's the Three Stooges.
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3: Breaking news this hour from Town Hall. I'm Rich Thomason. A ruling by Spain's Supreme Court combined with the policies of the socialist government has unleashed a migrant invasion. Thousands of migrants, many of them young men from Morocco, are flooding into the Spanish enclave of Ceuta.
4: There has been this big attempt for people to get across, but the question is, what happens to them once they're there? You've got the authorities that run this Spanish territory saying that they're overwhelmed, that there are reception centers which are already full up, that if anyone needs medical treatment, that the hospitals will be full, and also they say they're worried about the security side of things.
3: The BBC's Nick Beek says so far 18 migrants have died trying to reach the Spanish territory. President Trump blames far-left globalist policies. He's again urging Europe to reverse course or risk its own demise. There are fresh hopes for a path to peace in the Mideast. The president's multinational board of peace announcing a deal that would see Hamas disarm and Israel withdraw its forces from Gaza. Looks like Seattle's going to be in the market for a new police chief.
5: Seattle Police Chief Sean Barnes tells the Seattle Times his future as chief is up to the mayor amid public criticism and confusing communications after a shootout at a crowded food festival. Mayor Katie Wilson announced that Barnes had resigned and that she was appointing Andre Sales as interim chief. But Barnes' supporters say Wilson actually asked him to resign and he declined. Several black community organizations held a rally Thursday to try and save Barnes' job, saying he had helped improve relations between the police and the community. Wilson's office says they will hold a City Hall press conference at 11 a.m. Pacific on Friday to introduce Chief Sales and talk about the process for a permanent chief. I'm Jennifer King.
3: Cyber attacks on more than 30 water utilities in Minnesota earlier this week. It's under investigation. The Dow futures are up 343 points. NASDAQ futures ahead 328. Townhall.com.
6: Joe Fallon.
7: Well, it's another day with a heat advisory. It's in effect beginning at 11 going till 7 o'clock tonight. With another day's worth of feels like temperatures getting up possibly to 110. In a location or two, could be even hotter than that. Actual highs, middle 90s. Some changes are coming about second half of the weekend. But only isolated today, if any, at all. Partly sunny. Overnight, 70s to 80. Tomorrow, mid-90s again. Much like today, a chance of a stray isolated thunderstorm. Then tomorrow night, we'll increase that rain chance after about 9-10 p.m. on into early Sunday, with a line of thunderstorms moving through associated with that boundary that's going to pull in drier air beginning Sunday night. Sunday afternoon, still hot near 90. Little less humid Sunday night and Monday. Ralph Sanji, WGSO.
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14: This is Jeff Cruer with my commentary of the day. So Congress is either getting ready to go on vacation or on vacation. This year, they're only slated to work about 119 days, not even one third of the time. Along with a nice salary, they get huge benefits, perks, travel, staffing, and of course, the ability to engage in insider stock trading. Almost 80% of Americans want to get rid of it. Congress won't. 80% of Americans want term limits. Congress won't do it. Congress won't cut spending. More huge deficits on the way. No wonder Americans hate Congress. It's got an abysmal approval rating. But the midterm elections are coming up. Republicans want to hold on to power. Democrats want to seize power. And whichever base is more motivated will be the key to victory. How should Republicans motivate their base? How about doing something? The Save America Act would be a good start. How about anything other than going on another paid vacation?
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0: It's Jeff Cruer. 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

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And don't forget, Ringside Politics with you in the morning, 7 to 9, in the evening, 6 to 7, right here on WGSO. A lot of drama about the president's attorney general nomination. His name is Todd Blanche. And it looks like you got Cornyn and Tillis blocking the nomination. The president said he may pull it, have him act as interim acting attorney general, and then bring it back after the elections, after these guys are gone, because they'll be gone come January. But no guarantee Republicans will have a majority in January. So let's look at this. Some of these states. Like, there's a Republican in North Carolina right now, Tom Tillis. He's leaving, and Democrats are leading in the race to replace him. And if I'm not mistaken, they're leading in Iowa. They're leading in Texas, believe it or not, with that freak Tallarico over Ken Paxton. I don't think he's going to win, but poll this week showed him leading, which is disturbing. So we'll see. I mean, obviously, the president is frustrated with these rhinos, as I think are a lot of the Republicans, but that is what we have. I mean, it's the home of the rhinos in the U.S. Senate. We'll get your thoughts. 504-556-9696. They want the $1.8 billion, what they call anti-weaponization fund, to be removed. And this was a fund that was created for compensation for those who had been illegally charged, mistreated, over-prosecuted for J6. We've got to remember the vast number of J6 protesters were not violent. We're not beating up police officers, okay, or busting down windows. The vast majority were, you know, average Americans who were there to protest a stolen election. They weren't there to burn down the Capitol. So I think compensation for them, those who were thrown in prison without a trial, those who were denied due process, worthwhile, definitely. Just, definitely. But these rhinos are hell-bent on this fund being eliminated. 504-556-9696. And Cornyn and Tillis said that until the president puts in writing that this fund has been dismantled, eliminated, they're not going to vote for Todd Blanche. So as the president pointed out in a post, Cornyn was fine with it until the president endorsed his opponent in the race for U.S. Senate, Ken Paxton, who won. 504-556-9696. Jeff Cruer here. It's Ringside Politics on the airwaves on WGSO, 990 AM, WGSO.com. Migrants are overrunning a Spanish city as there's a shocking migrant invasion from Morocco into Spain, and the Spanish authorities had rolled out the red carpet for them. So they're like, all right, here we come. And police are being overrun. And this is reminiscent of the 4 years of creepy, sleepy Uncle Joe Beijing Balloon Biden. Wow.
President, again, as peacemaker, has an amazing agreement to disarm Hamas in Gaza. The agreement will be carried out in phases. President said Gaza will eventually be run by a new Palestinian government. There's been so much criticism of what's going on in Gaza. This is some of the best news we've seen. His new Board of Peace reached an agreement for the complete disarmament of the Hamas terrorist group and all other armed groups in Gaza. The Board of Peace reached the agreement for the complete disarmament. This is a monumental step toward lasting peace and security, said the president in a Truth Social post. Quote, Israel will have the security it deserves, and Gaza no longer will be used as a base for terror attacks. Now, this is a monumental agreement, again, worthy of the Nobel Peace Prize. But I haven't seen much media attention about it, have you? I mean, they've ignored this. 504-556-9696. So Maine's new Senate candidate, a guy named Troy Jackson, who used to be a Republican, now is a Democrat socialist, has a partner, Lena Pelletier. And it turns out that Jackson and Pelletier are second cousins who share two children. Wow. They're related by blood. They share a set of great-grandparents, citing genealogical records. They had never married. Maine does not recognize common law marriage. The relationship could carry consequences for how Jackson reports his finances. Under Senate rules, candidates and members must file detailed disclosures covering their own income, assets, and liabilities, along with those of a spouse. Because Jackson and Pelletier have never wed, it's not clear whether his disclosures would have to account for her finances the way that Collins has to account for her husband, and that's Susan Collins. Wow. 504-556-9696. Jeff Krueger here at Ringside on the airways. President launching a program to replace illegals with veterans. I think it's a great idea. It streamlines CDL licensing for veterans with heavy vehicle experience, removes drivers in the country illegally. Can you imagine being illegal, trying to get a license to drive an 18-wheeler and you know, France, in any of these other countries? So why are they allowed to do that here? I mean, it's insane. So this new initiative is designed to fast-track military veterans into these trucking jobs. The initiative is called the Freedom Haulers, and I think it's a great idea. Quote, we're taking action to get illegal alien truck drivers off American roadways and replace them with proud American veterans. That's called a win-win right there. 504-556-9696. President this weekend is going to be hosting his first, or first in a while, cabinet meeting at Camp David. Certainly doesn't do that very often. When you have massive resorts in New Jersey and Florida, you don't need to spend the weekend in Camp David. But he's going to be doing that with his cabinet. And I'm sure the war will be at the forefront of that discussion. And finally, what are your thoughts on the Fed's quietly taking seven new equity stakes in private companies? That, to me, is problematic. Not exactly excited about that. And of course, you know, it is something that has been done for whether it be national security reasons or other reasons. Still, I think this gets you on the road to something we're trying to fight, and that is called socialism.
All right, we want to hear from you. Lots on the table here this morning as we're cruising through an open line, and you can join us at 504-556-9696. All right, we'll take a brief time out, take care of some business. I'm back with a whole lot more right here on Ringside on WGSO.

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0: right, or center. Cruz got the mic
1: tight. And we're back. Lots going on, of course. Busy Friday morning. Love to have you with us here this morning. 504-556-9696 to join us. So yesterday, the president discussed Biden's pardon of Dr. Phony Fauci. Let's see what he had to say. Let's go to clip number one.
2: Well, the only thing you can really think about is the auto pen, because the most powerful thing a president has, they say, is the power of pardon. So he was pardoned by Biden, and I respect that. I know how powerful it is. It's a very powerful. They say it's literally the most powerful thing a president has. Now, whether or not I sign my things directly, always, almost everything I sign directly. You witness to many of them. He signed very few. The only thing I know that he signed was Hunter Biden's pardon. But I'm not sure that he signed, he probably didn't sign this one. So I can't tell you what the law is. I've heard that you have to have a lot of proof. You need to have letters. You need to have all sorts of things that the person operating the auto pen has to know exactly what it's all about. He didn't know what it was about because I saw him testify. So maybe there's something on the auto pen. Other than that, the power of pardon is very powerful.
1: 504-556-9696. Well, he didn't know what was going on. So, yeah, the person doing the auto pen had control. Maybe talking to lawyers for the White House decided to do it. I don't know. We know Biden was mentally incompetent in 2016 when he was doing a book. Those tapes came out this week, sort of overwhelmed by other news, but it showed him to be not mentally with it back then. So imagine how he was by, you know, January of 2024. He didn't get better. 504-556-9696. RFK Jr. blasted Dr. Fauci in the aftermath of the hearings. Let's check out clip number two.
3: You know, there were doctors like Peter McCullough and Robert Malone and Pierre Corey who were saying from the beginning, they were looking at the data and saying, yeah, this causes myocarditis. It causes blood clots. It causes myocardial pulmonary infarctions. And they were being censored. They were being vilified, marginalized, demonized, delicensed, publicly scolded by the press. The media malpractice is really what I think we should focus on, because they were... Anybody who questioned Dr. Fauci was put off on an island. They were pariahs. And they were, the media every day was telling us, trust the experts. Well, he was the expert. And we now know he was lying about everything. He was lying about masks. He was lying about social distancing. He was lying about lockdowns. He was lying about natural immunity. He was lying about the ability of the vaccine to prevent transmission. And to prevent infection. He got the vaccine and he immediately got COVID-19, and then he got a pulmonary infarction. He was lying about the origins from day one. Why was he lying? Because he funded those studies at the Wuhan lab.
1: Exactly right. Unbelievable. 504-556-9696. So Biden, you know, promoted Fauci. Biden also opened the borders, and now Spain is getting a taste of what we had for 4 years under Biden. They're being invaded. Let's check out clip number three.
4: At the border of Spain's North African enclave in Morocco, this is a city called Ceuta. You're watching as thousands of migrants break through the fence and completely overwhelm the border police. Their video showing huge groups of people, mostly young military-age guys, cramming into inflatable tubes or arriving on shore in other ways, some of them wading in the water as they break through the gates to get to the other side. Sandra, this is reminiscent of kind of what we saw during the open border during the Biden administration through 2021, 2024, kind of similar to what we saw in Del Rio back in 2021. The socialists' agenda, their platform literally says they want to abolish borders, abolish immigration enforcement, have complete freedom of movement. This is what it looks like in another country if they get what they want. Notice there is no resistance from the government whatsoever. These people.
1: are flooding in, flooding in. Tommy Lahren of Fox News has a podcast. She was interviewing Tim Burchett, the congressman from the great state of Tennessee. And she says that they're trying to force Trump into another forever war. Let's check out clip number four.
5: Tim, we have other members of Congress and Senate on our big weekend show, and they're Republicans. And I'll ask them about the Save America Act. And you know what? They give me the same, excuse me, line. They say, well, 70% of Americans want voter ID. I don't want to hear it. I know. Why aren't you guys doing something? Then they'll say, well, the Democrats, I know. Why aren't you guys doing something? And they never have an answer for me. They'll say, no, I think we need to pass it. But they're not doing what they need to do to pass it.
6: Let me tell you what I think's going on. I think, and I'll get myself in trouble again, but I think there's people, Republicans, that do not like Trump. They do not like his direction. And they will do anything they can to sink the House, ultimately. They want to wreck our country. They like the old ways where they were out on the golf course and leadership would call and say, hey, we're going to make this vote. Come on back, and here's how you're going to vote. And that's how they want to do it.
5: They don't want President Trump and his legacy to continue to be the dominant message of the Republican Party. They want to go back to the McCain, Romney, Bush.
6: Moderate.
5: They want to go back there. It's more comfortable for them.
6: Limousine liberals.
5: Yep.
6: Correct.
5: And I think that it goes even beyond the Save America Act. I think it goes down to this war, too. I see this as some of those same people who were in the president's ear trying to destroy his legacy so that he's got another 20-year war and it's on his head. And I'm worried about that because I see it. I see the neocons chirping.
6: War pimps. Call them war pimps.
5: Because
6: their business
5: you called
6: is war
5: them out, too.
6: Yeah, their business
5: are we
6: is
5: making
6: war.
5: A misstep here?
1: Yeah, she raises a good point. 504-556-9696. What say you? President yesterday was asked about China helping Iran, supplying them in this war. Let's check out clip number five.
7: President Xi told you that China would not give or sell Iran any weapons. And there's a new report that Iran's about to get 400 rocket launchers from China going through Pakistan to Iran.
2: Well, that would be surprising. I mean, things like that happen, but that would be surprising. He told me very strongly he wouldn't partake. And he knows I'd be quite disappointed. Yeah, please.
7: President.
2: And he's coming here, I think, on September 24th.
1: He blew that off, and then, we're going to welcome him September 24th. Okay. All right. Our foremost enemy who dropped COVID on the world, lied about it, worked behind the scenes to try to prevent his reelection in 2020. I mean, did everything they could, succeeded, and, has been attacking us ever since and really has been for decades. And have all these students here as spies and buying up farmland and property near the military bases and their police stations here and, committing genocide and on and on and on. And, we're going to welcome them here. 504-556-9696. Senator Chucky Schumer claims that, the Democrats are fighting against corruption. Let's check out clip number six.
8: Stop shop to catch the corruption, make them pay up. An agency with real teeth and real independence. It will be led by 7 Senate confirmed commissioners, 3 Republicans, 3 Democrats, and 1 independent. Trump won't be able to commandeer the Bureau because our bill explicitly outlaws trying to weaponize it with fines and jail time for people who try. Congress can't defund the Bureau because our bill establishes a self-sustaining funding source for the agency. Much like the Fed. And the president can't dismantle the Bureau by purging its members, since our bill requires a panel of judges to appoint temporary replacements, so the Bureau always has a quorum. The bill's just common sense, a basic, straightforward way to make sure all facets of government serve the people and no one else. Americans are demanding we go back to a government they can actually trust. This legislation tells them that we hear them. And that we're going to fight for them with the strongest measures we've ever proposed.
1: That's so ridiculous. Yeah, like we could trust the Obama administration and we could trust the Biden administration. I mean, please. All right, what say you? Come join us, 504-556-9696. Ringside right here on the airways. Jeff Carrier with you. Let's take care of some business. Quick time out. We're also going to get a news update. We'll be right back.

0: Louisiana Radio Network. I'm John Burns. Beginning tomorrow, it'll be against state law for retailers and businesses to charge you a fee when you pay with a debit card. Here's Jeff Palermo.
1: The author of the legislation, Franklinton Senator Beth Mizell, says businesses shouldn't already be charging you a fee when you use a debit card.
2: We've been ignoring federal law on this since 2010.
1: She says if you're charged a fee for using your debit card, contact the Attorney General's Consumer Protection Hotline.
2: Would call that 800 line, and the AG's office is going to have a portal specifically to take calls in regard to this.
1: Businesses that ignore the law face a $500 fine, and debit card users can also pursue legal action. I'm Jeff Palermo.
0: Those who work with the homeless are worried a new Louisiana law that criminalizes unauthorized sleeping outdoors will make it even harder for people who struggle to find permanent housing. But the new state law, dubbed the Streets to Success Act, does allow local judges to create homelessness courts where defendants can be connected with housing and other support services rather than punished with fines or jail time. LRN.
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0: And we're back. And we'll go to some home calls right now. Let's do a caller segment at 504-556-9696. And we welcome our good friend from Lakeview, Ms. Deplorable Dion, who's with us. Hey, Ms. Dion, what's going on? Good morning.
1: Good morning, Jeff. I want to open up by thanking Miss Kathy. She told Michelle to tell me that she adores me and she loves me or whatever. Well, thank you, Miss Kathy. We also adore Jeff because we adore you, Jeff, because you take calls. You don't even know what the person's going to say, and you handle them so great. So I wanted to give you the compliment. Oh, and thank you, Miss Kathy.
0: Thank you.
1: You're welcome. The only thing I want to say about Dr. Fauci is, you know, I think he's disgusting. He's a doctor. Doctors are supposed to put their, you know, their patients, the American people first. They were so into scaring people and destroying Trump because, oh, Trump's going against them, all that. And to this day, I still feel that they, once Biden got in, which it did work because Biden won, but they changed the shot. They really did. I'm telling you, Jeff, they put something in that shot, and I thank God that I didn't take it. More people were dying because of it. I also wanted to mention I like John Fetterman, and I just want to mention his book. I actually went out and bought a Democrat book.
0: John Fetterman's got a book. Okay.
1: Oh, Unfettered. Y'all, you have to read it. I mean, it's what he went through and what he did. And most of his family are Republican. He was on Fox the other day, and he said most of my family, they're pushing him to be Republican because most of them are Republican. I think he's the only Democrat in the family. And my last thing I want to say is this DSA people. I'm not scared nationally. Let them win all these little state things, but I think nationally they're not going to win. I just want to tell parents out there, you really have to be, the parents have to be an influence for their children. If not, somebody else is going to be an influence. I mean, these people want for, they're for trans, they're for open borders. They want to shred the Constitution. They want to get rid of ICE, the Pentagon, the presidency. I mean, the Senate, the Supreme Court, the police, the jails. I mean, my gosh, Jeff, and the children, I call them children because I'm older, but they're just following and believing in all this. So we have to, I want the Republicans. And you know how I feel about the House and the Senate. These people work 4.5 months. They get their raises. They get this.
0: Yeah.
1: Oh, and that Cornyn guy, they're definitely doing this to hurt Trump because they're one of these babies up there, Jeff. You and I can have an argument. I'm calling you the next day and say, hey, Jeff, I'm sorry. You know, let's work this out. You know what I mean?
0: These people
1: are little bit. You hurt me, I'm going to hurt, you know, wee nanny poo poo. Oh, my God. All right, that's all I want to say, Jeff. And thanks again for taking calls because, you know, you don't know what you're going to say. And you're very
0: I don't.
1: Strong and you take it.
0: Okay. Well, hey, all right, thank you for being part of our family here. We appreciate you. All right. That's
1: absolutely, Jeff. Bye-bye,
0: Ms.
1: sir.
0: Deplorable Dion. All right. 504-556-9696. Yeah, there's a lot of, juvenile behavior from these people. No doubt about it. Juvenile. And, they're trying to get Trump. I mean, that's it. That's their motivation. Get Trump. And, you know, to me, it seems like they're not going to succeed. I think he's going to get Todd Blanche in one way or another. And hopefully, come January, we'll have more Republicans up there. I don't know. I mean, there's a chance Republicans could flip the state of Michigan. That's a state right now that looks so like a possibility for Republicans. A Democrat holds that seat now. They can maybe flip the state of Georgia. This guy, John Ossoff, is a disaster. Okay. He's a disaster. And, there's a chance that, we could flip that state. So we got opportunities. We'll just have to see what happens. And a lot of it's going to depend on the economy. You know, how does this economy go over these next few days? I mean, we're under 100 days now. I've got a countdown clock on my website. Check it out, crewair.net. And This countdown clock is down to 95 days, folks. Oh, my gosh. So this midterm election. Also, I have my new video there, poll. Love for you to check it out. Let me know who you think is going to win this 2028 Republican nomination. Doing a poll right there at crewair.net. All right, let's get back to the phone calls. 504-556-9696 to join the conversation. All right, our good friend, we were just talking about her. She's one of our great researchers. She does a lot of work for the show. We appreciate her. She's from Sulphur. Miss Kathy checking in this morning. How you doing, Miss Kathy? Welcome. Good morning.
2: Good morning. Good morning, everybody. Good morning, Jeff.
0: Good morning.
2: I want to tell everybody I adore Miss Dion. She reminds me so much of my mom when she was alive. And I want to pass my love and gratitude to her. And also Miss Michelle, and also to you, Jeff, to Patty, the rest of the production staff, and also to every listener on your show, and also your TV show. When I have a chance, I watch that too. So
0: you're
2: one of the few reasons I get up in the morning just to listen to you, and if I'm not too busy, try to call in.
0: Well, we appreciate you, and you do great research, so thank you. Thank you, Miss Kathy.
2: It's a work of love. I just love doing it. So when I come across something really interesting, I think you should know, I send it over to you. And I keep doing it, and I enjoy it. I really do.
0: Well, we appreciate it very much. You really get to the bottom of a lot of stories, and you go through, you check a lot of sources, so it's very helpful, so thank you. Thank you. So any topic strike your fancy this morning that we've been discussing?
2: Yes. Yeah, a continuation from yesterday about the abortion drug and the water cap and that study. If Miss Patty could...
0: I've already sent it to Miss Patty to put on our podcast page. So, we'll get it up there.
2: Essentially, a study... confirm it was peer-reviewed, went through the formal, the official scientific method of what a study should be. And it confirms there's an abortion drug found in regular tap water in a lot of communities, which is shocking.
0: Yeah, and the study, and I appreciate you sending it to me, the study was published in the Issues in Law and Medicine Journal, and it was authored by Elise Rose of the Charlotte Lozier Institute and Michael Marveris, doctor, and it pointed that out. It collected water samples upstream and downstream of treatment facilities, as well as from municipal taps in Austin, Texas, Blacksburg, Virginia, and Carbondale, Illinois. So they found the abortion drug in the American drinking water. So that's scary. That's scary. So we're getting that up there, and thank you so much for sending it to us. We put it on. We put it on yesterday's podcast page. Maybe Miss Patty, we can put it on today's podcast page as well. We'll just get double coverage for it. So,
2: what directed me? I was somebody mentioned it in one of the talk shows on I Love Rap. They said there's an abortion drug found in. Tap water. I said, huh?
0: Progesterone. It's called progesterone. Progesterone. Right. So, that is,
2: It's so gross. So, that's why I think that's one of the reasons why we got low fertility rates in this country.
0: Yeah. The drug is a synthetic, anti progesterone steroid hormone. Classified as an endocrine disrupting compound. So progesterone is a good thing. It plays a role in fertility, pregnancy, and fetal development. This contaminant could affect the human health, including fertility, pregnancy, and fetal development, called for more investigation into hormones and endocrine disruptors in the water supplies. Now, I will have to say this. The left rejects this. And, the quote, scientific community rejects this because, of course, they're pro-abortion. So they think this study is bogus. So that's their claim. But I found it to be very compelling. So we appreciate you sending it to us. Thank you, Ms. Kathy. We're up against the clock. We appreciate you. We'll get it posted on. Yes, you too. We'll get it posted on today's show as well. Let's take a brief time out. Take care of some business. More Ringside Politics coming your way. Come join us. 504-556-9696. We'll be right back. 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

0: Hi, welcome back. So there's been a lot of political gamesmanship going on as we get ready for qualifying. It's going to be starting next week, and we're going to find out, you know, who the candidates are. And of course, there are lots of races here in Jefferson Parish, including the school board. And there's a race in District 6 that we're following with incumbent Mike Paolino, who we've featured on this program many times. He's running hard. So there's some craziness going on with the signs and Facebook. And Mike, fill us in. You encountered something on the campaign trail over the weekend, last weekend. What happened?
1: Hey, Jeff, good morning to you and your audience on this Friday at the bottom of the hour, man. Yeah, it's definitely, you know, we're not even qualified out the gates yet, and we're in mid-season form. So, but to answer your question, yeah, you know, look, I mean, the signs are blowing up earlier than expected, kind of early, like I mentioned to you last week when we spoke. So they started blowing up theirs. We kind of countered it and started getting out there. And, you know, look, I graduated from East Jefferson High School. It's my alma mater. I love the school. I love the kids there. And, you know, they put up a couple signs there, and I guess they thought they had monopoly on it. So we put ours next to theirs, and, you know, I guess they didn't like that too much. But, look, I mean, you know, at the end of the day, Jeff, the people of Jefferson Parish are expecting us to lead their kids. We need to act like adults. So, but, look, to your point, we're not even at the starting gate yet, but here we are.
0: So what happened exactly? There's just some you know, back and forth about the signs, or they didn't tear your signs down, did they?
1: No, not at all. Actually, great question. So one of the sign locations was like, I know so many people in the district, Jeff, and it's so humbling to have the support. So it's like, oh man, I didn't know that was the other guy's sign. And we can go and take his out. I'm like, no, leave him up. We want people to see the comparison. We're not going to play like that. So that was one location. The other location, look, I don't want to get the homeowner in the situation here, but they, his signs came down on one spot, basically to his own doing. And so our signs are up. And I guess, you know, look, they took to Facebook about signs and vote on signs and what have you. But look, at the end of the day, Jeff, if they're going to get triggered by neutralizing one sign location, my team's going to start neutralizing all of them. So this is going to be a long road to hoe.
0: Well, I mean, you know, signs are good, but we know the old adage, signs don't vote. So, you know, it takes more than signs. And obviously, you know, we're a few months away. So, I mean, usually you see campaigns putting up signs a little bit later as you get closer to the election. But I've noticed in Jefferson Parish, I mean, you got signs everywhere for these judgeship races. So, hey, I mean, I guess it makes sense now to join the battle, you know?
1: Well, 100%, Jeff. And signs do not win races. Signs do not vote. And here's the difference, Jeff. These are the same exact sign locations that I ran against 4 years ago. There's something what you call in political terms called AstroTurf. It's a prop-up. One thing with our signs is we see it's all organic support, Jeff. It's all people that I know. I'm getting calls right now. Hey, I want one here. I want one there. And like I told you last week, this race I'm running is a political operation. It's conducted by my predecessor, like I mentioned, the executive director of the Jefferson Business Council. He has a side hustle of playing school board kingmaker, watches over us like Santa Claus, making a voting list. He's checking it twice. He's going to find out who's voting naughty or nice. And serving my constituents, Jeff, I apparently got myself on Santa's naughty list, and that's why I'm running a race. That's what this boils down to.
0: So when you have people in the business community against you, that means that they'll be pumping a lot of money into your race, right, Mike?
1: Look, I mean, I got several support from some of the business community. They don't like what's going on here. You know, look, I'm not 72 pet. Look, I'm not invincible, right? I'm not going to be, you know, like I can't be beat, right? I got to stay humble here, Jeff. But I got so much organic support from multi different factions, coalitions. You know, and look, like I mentioned to you last week, he got egg on his face last time, and I was an unknown. There's going to be a lot of egg on his face last time. He made it to the point of getting salmonella. You know, so hopefully we got a few days before we qualify here, and maybe cooler heads will prevail here. And look, maybe I'm probably more than likely 99.9% sure I'm going to run a race. But, you know, I'm already out there blitzing the district. We're doing a lot of good things. Yeah, and actually, here's a side piece, Jeff. Apparently, there's some discord going on that's trying to be sowed between me and my colleagues now this week, I've kind of found out. Supposedly, there's a rumor that I'm in the king-making business trying to put people in other races, and potential candidates had no idea what the hell I was talking about. Oh, you run for school board race? What are you talking about, Mike? So there's a lot of shenanigans and gamesmanship mm-hmm. going on behind the scenes, probably to try to make me look bad. But look, I want to stick to the issues. We're fighting for kids. We're fighting for taxpayers. We're building two new schools in the parish. I've done a lot of good work. We consolidated in-house teacher pay raises without raising taxes on my constituents. Where on my voting record have I done to deserve, you know, scrutiny in a sense? Look, we all deserve scrutiny, but look, I think I've done a damn good job here.
0: Let me ask you this. So in your race, what's the number one issue, Mike?
1: Oh, man, getting our budget with the teachers, man. I mean, I'm going to work a lot more on trying to do talent retention in my second term. We got to kind of shake the culture up a little bit. There's a lot of turnover that people are leaving. I want to kind of get to the bottom of that, of why that is. I want to work more with the teachers on this. And look, we're building more schools in the near distant future. We bought some land in Bayou Signet. Like I mentioned to you, it's ridiculous to try to change horses at this point. I got the institutional knowledge and the foresight to make this system better. And the difference between me and this potential opponent that I'm running against, I'm going to be a voice of the people. He's going to be more in line with the company man to do what he's told. And that's the main difference. And that's what I will campaign on.
0: You know, we need elected officials listening to the people, and I appreciate that. You are a man of the people. You do listen to your constituents, and, you know, that's why you led the fight against these electric school buses. You knew that the people in your district didn't want it, and you were successful, but that wasn't easy, was it? I mean, and that's still going on, isn't it?
1: Well, it's like I said, it's not done yet, and there's political consequences when you step up and do what's right, you know, for the people. You know, it's just... But look, I'll take it on. It's at the end of the day, I'm going to keep doing what I'm doing, Jeff. I'm not changing who I am, my style. I'm going to fight. I run this seat like if I'm a taxpayer, and I look out for taxpayer dollars.
0: Well, we appreciate what you do. Before you leave, tell us about the boundaries of your district again, just to let people know where it is.
1: Yeah, look, thanks for the question. It's Lafreniere Park and David Drive, all the way east to Severn between Veterans and Airlines. So if you think of schools like Rudolph Mattis, T.H. Harris, East Jefferson, I went to high school. It's a very good district, Jeff, and I'm excited. I'm well-known in the district. I've covered everything from Elise, Arrow Street, York Street, Rosalie Court, Trefeus, Woodlawn, Homa. These are all Inglewood, Edenborn, Windsor. All these streets, Jeff, I know like the back of my kitchen. So it's I've walked it. I've walked it for 2 years. I've been racing ready for this. And in the end of the day, if my predecessor thinks he's going to run this operation like the behind the curtain, like the Wizard of Oz, it's going to be different this time. So, but I'm ready for it.
0: All right, my friend. Well, thanks for the update. We'll be visiting again soon. And when are you going to be qualifying?
1: Qualifying is next Wednesday, the 5th through August the 5th through August the 7th, and I'll be there on the 5th to knock it out early.
0: All right, good deal. So we'll be following that. That's going to be a big week. All right, sir.
1: Appreciate you in the audience more than you know, man. Thank you, man.
0: Yes, that's Mike Petalino with us, the school board member, the incumbent in District 6, and as he said, he's going to be qualifying next week, and there's already some action out there on the campaign trail. We appreciate him updating us on that. And we know Mike's going to work super hard and continue to go out there and greet the voters, hear from them, let them know that he's going to be their representative on the school board. And that's what we want. We want people that are listening and responding to their constituents. Unlike so many of these politicians, I mean, they get in office and they're doing fundraisers. They're doing events with lobbyists. They forget about the people that put them there. And I'll say this, that's a lot of these Louisiana legislators, okay? A lot of these Louisiana legislators, they get up to Baton Rouge, and they forget about the people that put them there, and they listen to the lobbyists of special interest, and I'm sorry, the governor, he controls them. And it is sort of a sad thing to see. They lose their voice, they lose their independence, they lose... their, you know, touch with the constituents, and that's why people are so angry. We don't see a lot of good representatives up there listening to us, and Mike is one of those real good ones working hard for his constituents, so we appreciate him. All right, well, to brief time out, take care of some business. More Ringside Politics coming your way. Come join us, 504-556-9696. Blow up the phone lines. Welcome Donna Carol Voss, our Ringside All-Star, when we return.
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3: Breaking news this hour from Town Hall. I'm Rich Thomason. Could peace break out in the Mideast? President Trump with word of an agreement.

0: Let's see Hamas lay down its arms in Gaza and Israel pull its troops back.
1: The president has announced a deal on social media saying it will be carried out in structured phases. Trump says Hamas will disarm and Israel will withdraw its forces from Gaza. But many hurdles and conditions remain to wind down the war. Neither Hamas nor Israel has given any indication that a deal has been reached. The U.S.-backed ceasefire was reached 9 months ago, but negotiations between Israel and Hamas have deadlocked over the implementation of its second phase, including the disarmament of Hamas and the reconstruction of Gaza. Mike Hemp in Washington.
0: No reports of trouble with water quality among customers of more than 30 Minnesota water utilities hit by cyber attacks earlier this week. The culprit or culprits not known, but last month the FBI had warned that Iranian hackers have been looking at American water and wastewater systems. President Trump says time to get non-English-speaking illegal alien truckers off America's highways. He says they're responsible for numerous deaths and injuries on the roads.
2: Just a few weeks ago, a Pennsylvania state trooper was killed by an illegal alien from Haiti driving a semi-truck. He was let in by Joe Biden and the open border policy of the Biden administration. By the way, today we have the safest border in the history of our country.
0: The president's announcing the Freedom Haulers Initiative, the aims to encourage veterans with experience driving big military vehicles to consider trucking as a career. And the president may withdraw the attorney general nomination of Todd Blanch following until after the midterm elections. On Wall Street, Dow futures 270 points higher. The Nasdaq futures are up 319 points ahead of this morning's opening bell. More on these stories at townhall.com.
3: Diabetes, high
4: blood. It's another day with a heat advisory. It's in effect beginning 11 going till 7 o'clock tonight. With another day's worth of feels-like temperatures getting up possibly to 110. In a location or two, could be even hotter than that. Actual highs, middle 90s. Some changes are coming about second half of the weekend. But only isolated today, if any at all. Partly sunny. Overnight, 70s to 80. Tomorrow, mid-90s again. Much like today, a chance of a stray isolated thunderstorm. Then tomorrow night, we'll increase that rain chance after about 9-10 p.m. on into early Sunday, with a line of thunderstorms moving through associated with that boundary that's going to pull in drier air beginning Sunday night. Sunday afternoon, still hot, near 90. Little less humid Sunday night and Monday. Ralph Sanji, WGSO.
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Good morning, and welcome to another edition of Ringside Politics with a Punch, and your host, Jeff Couer. 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The ones who opine every day right here on WGSO. Call Jeff Couer right now at 556-9696.

0: All right, great first hour. Rolling into hour number two. Hello, friends. It's Ringside Politics. Jeff Pruehr with you. And we're going to welcome more of your phone calls in a minute at 504-556-9696. Every day in the program, we're pleased to have with us a Ringside All-Star. And on Friday, we're joined by author, blogger, columnist, commentator, website publisher, veteran of the Tucker Carlson Show and the International Dateline, research extraordinaire, joining us from beautiful Utah via Berkeley, the talented and lovely Miss Donna Carol Voss. Good morning.
1: Good morning.
0: It has been an eventful week and lots to discuss, and we're going to get into our callers' views as well. But I have to say, for me, the highlight was Dr. Phony Fauci, Miss Donna.
1: Unreal. I mean, unreal. Just one person, the cause of millions and millions of deaths, and so completely arrogant about it.
0: He was defended by the Democrats, just obliterated by the Republicans, and of course, he took the fifth 111 times. So do you think he's ever going to pay a price for what he did, Donna?
1: Well, how did he have the right to take the fifth? How could he incriminate himself if he was already pardoned? So I hope they pursue that angle of it. I don't know why he got to take the fifth. That's the whole point of, like, giving someone immunity, is they can't take the fifth because there's no way to incriminate themselves. So I hope they get him. I really do.
0: Well, two things. States could charge him. I know Florida's already investigating him, so he's not immune from state prosecution. And then there's a question about the auto pen. I mean, did Biden sign his pardon, or did the auto pen?
1: I don't know how you go back and figure that out, but, I mean, I saw someone say on X this morning that for a man who lives and dies by his reputation and flattery, you know, he's miserable, and someone else said, yeah, but he's alive. But still, there's a small comfort that, you know, he was not on any media on Thursday. Of course, the media took the fifth as well, because they don't want anyone remembering that, you know, they were right alongside him, you know, loving him.
0: You know, as RFK Jr. was saying, I mean, the real story here is the media malpractice, because they demonized all the people that tried to raise questions about Fauci.
1: Mm-hmm.
0: And it was probably because the media was compromised by their ties to the pharmaceutical industry.
1: Right. Well, there's a video on X, an interview with the next CEO of YouTube, saying that she took down, can't remember now whether it was 100 or 1,000 videos on people questioning the vaccine. Just took them down.
0: Unbelievable. And, of course, we now know the vaccine had adverse side effects that were much greater than any other vaccine in history, that alternative treatments were not given the attention it should have. They pushed drugs that were harmful, like remdesivir. They tried to demonize people who wanted to take ivermectin and hydroxychloroquine. On and on and on. The masks didn't help. The social distancing was a joke. The schools should never have been shut down. I mean, it's just everything that they pushed was just the wrong way to handle it. And sadly, I mean, there are people out there still taking boosters, Donald.
1: Well, you know, you can't fix stupid. But the most dastardly part of his journal was the part where he said it's only a 0.2% incidence. Meanwhile, he's out there advertising or promoting that it's 2%. Very, very, very, very different. That's just so, I mean, that's so diabolical. I mean, how is he not a sociopath?
0: So basically, the mortality rate was similar to the flu. And
1: right.
0: he was trying to allege that it was so much greater, but it wasn't. And in my opinion, a lot of these COVID diagnoses were really flu. I mean, people really had the flu.
1: Mm.
0: Notice the flu went away during COVID, Don.
1: Right, right. Yes, that's correct. Exactly. And I think I mentioned to you that book that Bobby Kennedy had written, The Real Anthony Fauci. I read it, and it was horrifying. And not just for COVID, but for Tony Fauci's involvement in the AIDS epidemic and how
0: he
1: single-handedly caused more deaths in that era as well. Really, why, how is he not a sociopath?
0: So here's the question. Should we have term limits on these bureaucrats like we have term limits on these politicians? Because this guy was there for like 50 years.
1: Yeah, I don't know how you can't. Right? I mean, who else, what other bureaucrat other than this guy has been there for 50 years? I mean, I can't think of any head of any agency that's been there that long. I don't know about, like, the rank and file, but, yeah, how can you get so entrenched in power, you know, that those kinds of positions are all about who you know and connections, and the longer you're there, the more entrenched you are, the more power you have, the more untouchable you are.
0: Right.
1: So, yeah.
0: And this guy was working it so that he was qualifying for cash prizes. He was making outside income.
1: Right.
0: I mean, he had the whole thing set up with his allies in place. He had this power position. President Trump said, oh, I inherited him. But he did say that he called Biden to try to recommend Biden do something about him, and then Biden wound up promoting him and giving him more power. So, it's just...
1: You know, I said the one thing that we could never undo with President Biden, what he undid to us through the border. I think blanket pardon for Tony Fauci is at least a very close second.
0: I agree. 504-556-9696 to join us. Ms. Donna Carol Boss joining us. Jeff Carrier here. Ms. Donna, the president's doing a cabinet meeting today in Camp David. They're going to be talking about an agreement, hopefully, for peace in Gaza and also the ongoing war with Iran. Do you see anything as far as the Iran war that's hopeful to you?
1: No. And why are we still talking about agreements with anybody over there? I don't understand. I don't get it. I mean, why do we think any other agreements are going to hold? With Hamas?
0: Right. Right. Supposedly, it's going to be a disarmament agreement. The Israelis will withdraw once Hamas is disarmed. But do you see Hamas living up to any agreement to disarm?
1: Not only that, what about all of the combatants, like the non-combatant combatants in the whole area over there? You don't have to be identified as Hamas to hate America, to hate Jews, to be willing to kill them. So... I mean, even if they got rid of Hamas completely tomorrow, there'd just be a whole group of people right there acting and believing the same way. I don't know why we are fighting ideology as though it is a tangible, finite thing that can be extinguished.
0: Are we investing too much of our time, energy, resources in that region, or do we have to?
1: Well, this is the dilemma, right? Now that we're there, if we hadn't been there, I'd say no. But now that we're there, and we're just doing it, we're escalating, right? Escalating. And the Iranians who were, you know, agreeing to peace or whatever, and then deliberately targeted us. What more do we need to see before we realize I even saw someone, I don't know who it was, some stupid politician in the Midwest, talking about there needs to be a two-state solution. Like, honey, we are so far past that.
0: 504-556-9696. Todd Blanche is the Attorney General nominee from President Trump. He's acting Attorney General, but several of these senators won't confirm him because of what's called the Anti-Weaponization Fund. And looks like they're at an impasse. The president posting this morning in support of the Anti-Weaponization Fund. So I don't think Tom Tillis or John Cornyn's going to turn around on their view on Todd Blanche. It really doesn't matter because Todd Blanche can just continue as an acting attorney general, Ms. Donna, really for another 2 years.
1: There you go. Right. There's a chyron on MS Now that says President Trump is considering pulling the Blanche nomination, but I don't know why. You're right. He can just do the job. He's doing the job.
0: Right. He's just acting. And I just don't know if these guys are ever going to turn around. I mean, there's so much animosity. And that's why I think it's going to be hard to get the Save America Act passed, wouldn't you say?
1: Well, that's what John Thune was saying. He said, you know, President Trump wants me to wave a magic wand, but, you know, math is math. There just aren't the votes.
0: Yeah. So, I mean, we're a few days away from their recess. Then they're going to go on recess without this thing being passed. And they're going to go back to their voters, and the base is not going to be happy with them, Donna.
1: I don't think they care. I don't think they care. I don't know how many of them actually vote on behalf of their constituents, truly, right? They vote to get reelected, to stay in office, but there's so much more jockeying in terms of, you know, power and prestige and whatever, that I don't know that they care about their constituents, because if they did, they would vote to pass it.
0: Right. Because how many times have we heard that it's popular? I mean, yeah. You know, every poll that was taken, it's popular.
1: Extremely, extremely popular. Like, exactly. So if people were representing their constituency, then it would be passed.
0: Right. But as we know, they don't. You know, they don't do town hall meetings anymore.
1: Right. You know? Better. Yep, they're not about to do that.
0: Yeah, they're not about to actually meet the people that put them in office.
1: Nope.
0: All right, a lot more to get to. Hang on. It's Donna Carol Voss with us. Jeff Carrier here. Come join us, 504-556-9696. We'll be right back.

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3: Welcome back. Miss Donna Carol Voss with us. And one more issue we'll throw out before we go to the calls, Donna. I don't know if you've seen images from Spain. Got an invasion going on there from Morocco, and they're being overwhelmed. And I think Spain's finally called out the military, but they brought this on themselves, Donna.
4: Right. I Googled. I'm like, why? Why now all of a sudden? And apparently there was a Spanish Supreme Court decision in July that said, you know what? If they get there, we can't. You guys can't get rid of them. You know, they get to avail themselves of some kind of, I don't know, law in Spain that allows them to stay until and if not forever. And so there they go. And it's like, well, this is what happens with when you have left thinking and decision making and power in play. And, you know, we're looking at our future if the Democrats take power again.
3: Well, it just reminded me of the Biden administration, right?
4: Exactly.
3: I mean, remember the scenes from Eagle Pass and the horror, the chaos that was going on at our border?
4: Exactly.
3: And, you know, the one thing I think we can all agree on, or should be able to all agree on, that the Trump administration has done well is secure the border.
4: Right.
3: You don't see that anymore.
4: It can be done, right? It can be done. It was so easy.
3: Right. Yeah. I mean, they did it the first term. They're doing it even better this term. And I just saw a report that the Haitian people that are here with temporary protected status, it turned out to be permanent protected status, They're being told, hey, either immediate deportation or wear an ankle monitor until you're hearing. And they're saying it's dehumanizing to them. But, hey, they've broken the law. They're here longer than they should have. They need to leave. I mean, what do we have to do to get across the message? If you're here illegally, you've got to go.
4: Well, because it's not true. I mean, I want it to be true, and a lot of people are trying to make it be true, but the fact is it's not true. If you're here illegally, you just have to dodge the bullet until, you know, a Democrat is back in office, and then you can rest easy.
3: Right. Well, that's why they can't get back into office, and we got to figure out how to make that happen. All right, because, I mean, they're trying to do everything they can to give it to the Democrats. I mean,
4: right.
3: Unbelievable. All right, to the phone lines we go, 504-556-9696. Our good friend in the Hoosier State, the great state of Indiana, Mark, checking in with us this morning. Hey, Mark, how are you? Good morning and welcome.
5: Good morning, you guys. How are y'all doing?
4: Good morning.
3: Good morning.
5: I got a lot to say, and I don't know where to start. I seen Donald Trump on TV saying that, you know, China interferes in our elections, China is poisoning our children. And then when asked about, you know, Xi coming over here to visit, oh, that's just China being China. That's just, you know, boys will be boys. And then I hear him talk about, you know, Biden being an illegitimate, incompetent president. And then I hear him say in the same breath, well, I've been told that the pardon is the greatest power a president can do. And Biden pardoned everybody, and I respect that. You respect the pardon from an illegitimate, incompetent president that was signed by God knows who, really. But you respect that because you want people to respect your pardon. Is that why? Jeff, how many years have I been saying that Donald Trump needs to look at himself when he reads that story about the snake? Yet the moral of it never seems to sink in, okay? He's been surrounded by a pit of vipers ever since he walked down that golden escalator. He's been listening to them whisper sweet nothings in his ear, and he's been doing their bidding, letting them deceive him into, or he's in on it, or it's just a show and he's the star of this reality show to make us all delusional. When does he not get a pass? Does he get a pass if China sends Iran a nuclear weapon? Is he just going to say, well, that's just China being China. We do that kind of stuff all the time, too. Which is it? What are we doing? What are we believing? I mean, we sit there and discuss this crap every day. We watch this crap every day. We see them contradict themselves every gosh dang day. And yet we talk about it as if it's real. As if any of it's real. I just don't know what else to say. Sorry,
3: right.
5: Give me your thoughts.
3: No. Well, I mean, I appreciate you saying it, for one, because, I mean, I think it's a contribution to say it. I mean, I can't disagree with much of what you've said. I think there's a lot of inconsistency with, you know, the two examples you pointed out, China and Biden. And then, you know, the advisors surrounding him, I think they have been, you know, whispering sweet nothings in his ear. And the way to get to him is to compliment him and flatter him. And I think a lot of them have taken advantage of that to do it. And they don't have his best interests at heart, and they certainly don't agree with the people that put him there, the MAGA voters. So, yeah, there's some legitimate issues that you've brought up that I think don't get enough attention, and they should. There's not a lot of consistency on some of these things. He came out against China strongly in the election integrity speech, and then ever since then, it's been like business as usual with China. And we're getting ready to welcome China. And, yeah, there doesn't seem to be much follow-through there. But maybe I'm missing something. Donna, your thoughts?
4: I feel Mark's frustration, and I do think that President Trump's biggest weakness is his ego, that he's thin-skinned, that he's so easily flattered. At the same time, I do think that I'm not looking for him to be consistent in anything, because I don't think, other than the fact that, you know, other countries are ripping us off and we should have tariffs, certain things like that, I don't think he has any hard and fast, you know, beliefs. I think he's very transactional and very expedient, and he says whatever needs to be said in the moment to accomplish today's goal. So it's not that I approve of it or like it. It's just that I don't expect him to be consistent. And I do think that he has been misled a lot, but you got to admit that this cabinet that he selected, that, you know, the ones that were there initially, were pretty dang good.
3: Which term? The first term or the second term?
4: This one. I'm talking this one, like Rubio, RFK, you know, what's his name that almost won in New York that's now Lee Zeldin, you know.
3: Right.
4: I just think he had a lot of good people. They didn't all stay, but he certainly is a better advised this time around than the last time, but I agree that flattering is the way to get to him, and people know that.
3: I think the first term he had a real bad crew around him. I don't think the first term crew was good at all. Starting from the vice president on down. Go ahead, Mark.
5: Ms. Stoneman, if he's got a better cabinet and better people around him, why are we in a quagmire right now that he said he was not going to get us into?
4: Well, I believe that
5: those nothings into his ear, and they were nothing.
4: I think they're better at what they do, the cabinet, than before. I think that they have the interests of the American people at heart. It doesn't mean that he listens to them anymore. I'm just saying they're better, and I do think that that his age is showing, that he missed a step, that he was more susceptible to being flattered into something. And here we are.
5: Well, I'm going to hang out with somebody else called. Thank you.
3: All right, my friend. You know, the other factor is Israel and the influence of Israel. And maybe it's showing itself more in this term, Donna, because I'm sure Israel would have liked him to do this to Iran in the first term. But, he was very limited in what he did in the first term. He was very strategic, targeted, went after Soleimani, al-Baghdadi, mother of all bombs. He was very restrained. He bombed Syria a few times, but he did not get us in any wars in the first term. And I'm sure there were a lot of people pushing for him to do it.
4: Well, Israel's been pushing for an American president to do it for quite some time. They finally got President Trump to do it.
3: So why do you think they were successful this time?
4: I really do think that it's his age, not that he's slowed down as much, but that his legacy is more important, that, maybe he just has, off-kilter impression of his power, like he was going to come in and stop the Ukraine war the first day. You know, I think that he's some problems that are more intractable than he gave them credit for. I also think that a younger Donald Trump might be more effective, but I just do think that, you know, people get less competent as they get older. And I mean, he's more competent than a lot of us on our best day, but still, I do think that he would not have made these judgments in an earlier era.
3: So that's the difference between the first and second term. He's surrounded by better people, but he's slowed down and more susceptible to outside influence.
4: That, and also to his own, I don't know, don't you feel like as you get older, maybe I'm just projecting, but as I get older, I feel less and less, like I just can't stand the dumb people at McDonald's, and I let them know it, right? I mean, I'm less and less engaged and like trying to get along with everybody. I mean, I try to be nice, but it's like, just get out of my way. I'm going to do what I think is right. And I think there's
3: so
4: a certain amount
3: of... So that's the old, the old cranky old man. You're saying you're the cranky old woman now. Okay.
4: Yeah. It's just like, I'm going to do what I know is right and, you know, forget all the rest of you.
3: I hear you. You're not old though. All right. Hang on. Come back. We'll come. And I still can't imagine you being cranky, but, all right, we'll take a brief time out. Come back with more on the Stana Caravans with us, 504-556-9696. We'll be right back.
6: Louisiana Radio Network, I'm John Burns. A bunch of new state laws go into effect Saturday, and one of them will make consumers happy. Act 751 from the 2026 legislative session prohibits businesses from adding a surcharge to your bill if you pay with a debit card. Franklinton Senator Beth Mizell is the author of the measure.
7: This is in our face every day that we're being charged a surcharge for use of our debit card, which is basically our own money.
6: Businesses can still charge a fee when you use a credit card. Louisiana's cyclosporiasis outbreak now has confirmed 100 cases. So far, of those 100 patients, 6 have been hospitalized. State epidemiologist Teresa Sokol says while cyclosporiasis is not considered to be a deadly disease, one of the characteristics is that it can be prolonged.
8: People can actually experience these symptoms for up to a month, and then even after they go away, they may return.
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3: All right. Stana Caravans with us. Let's get to the phone lines, Stana. Ginger, our good friend, great contributor from Metairie, checks in. What's happening, Ginger? Welcome. Good morning.
12: Good morning. Good morning, Jeff. Good morning, Donna. Well, Jeff, I said... I had told you years ago that I think, or at least a while back, that President Trump's Achilles heel, you know, may be his vanity. And, you know, when I call you, Jeff, most of what I say is pretty significant, so you might want to start taking notes. But
3: I do, Ginger. I'm always taking notes. Yes.
12: I know. You can't possibly remember everything, Jeff. But no, I thought about this. Donna pretty much almost said what I've been thinking about for a while. But he, just imagine this. He, you know, if I wanted to get to him, I, you know, I'd say, hey, President, you know, President Trump, you know, you're going to go down as a peacemaker. You stopped 7-8 wars. Now we all know that he's aware of that because he's told us many times. And that's great that he has, you know, he stopped these wars. But and then they say to him, but just imagine, President Trump, you'll go down in history as a hero if you can remove the Middle East threat or the Iran threat from America. And I think they played it up to be better and easier than it was. And so I think he was a little duped, but he's got that's his Achilles heel is, you know, you can tell him almost anything as long as it's nice and it makes him feel good. And I don't know, but it just reminds me of me telling my daughters, you know, many years ago, look, just because somebody tells you they love you on the first or second date, don't necessarily fall for that. They may just want something from
13: right.
12: you, know? I mean, you got to know that. How
13: right.
12: do you not know that? I don't know, but it must be intoxicating to have so many people look up to you, you know. Like I myself, like President Trump, have lots of adoring fans, but however they all have fur, and they can't speak. So
13: okay,
12: you know,
13: I got gotcha.
12: They just bark, Jeff, and beg.
13: But you know, Ginger and Donna, he said many times that you know, he likes people that like him, and
12: know.
13: You know, he's very upfront about it. That's just the way he is, and. I do think that maybe he was played a little bit by this whole thing in Iran. But the question is, how do we extricate ourselves now that we're in this thing? So,
12: but I kind of agree with Mark. Iran, you know, what's the difference? The China speech the other night, it kind of was a moot point. And really, what's the difference between China and Iran? They're just doing it in different ways. They just both want to get rid of us in different ways. But, Jeff,
13: right.
12: real quick, can I talk about the testosterone? I called about the testosterone
13: yeah.
12: in men. The levels
13: yeah.
12: have gone down, okay, significantly. I also told you this years ago, I happened to be listening to talk radio, a female doctor, she was talking, it was around the time when Common Core came out, so let's say around 10, 12 years ago, and she was talking about how Common Core was meant to dumb my children down. Well, I'll be honest with you, my second child, I couldn't even help her with math. And math was my favorite subject. I loved math. I was good at math, but it was Greek to me. But she also talked about men's testosterone levels since the 70s had dropped from approximately 1,000 to under 500, like 4-something was like,
13: right.
12: you know, very common. And okay, there's the EDCs, endocrine disrupting things. They're found in hairspray, shampoos. Like you shouldn't use any shampoos with parabens, deodorant, and then canned goods and stuff. And I was reading, I think it's in the what we hold the foods in, like the cans and the bags and the even clothing,
13: plastic,
12: furniture, and
13: yeah.
12: electronics
13: right.
12: have EDC side effects. Anything flame retardant has EDCs, so, you know, and I guess the water, too. But I'm starting to wonder if that's why so many dogs don't die from tumors and cancer and diabetes and stuff nowadays, because of the same thing. They're taking in the same, you know, chemicals.
13: You raise a good point. And you know who's talking about that is Robert F. Kennedy Jr. And he's made that one of his missions to address that issue, and I think it's a very important one. Let me get Donna in on this. Donna, what do you say?
12: Weekend, guys.
13: Thank you, Ginger.
14: I thought that that may all be true, but I was trying to find real quick and I couldn't. I remember reading studies or reports or whatever that it also has to do with the way men conduct themselves these days. That you know, when you have a young man who's crying because there's only 4 people to help him work his shift at Starbucks, as opposed to the ones jumping to their deaths on the beaches of Normandy, I think that also affects testosterone, doesn't it?
13: Well, I mean, I think also back in the day, boys were allowed to be boys.
14: That's
13: I mean, when boys were in recess playing around in roughhousing,
14: right.
13: teachers were like, all right, those are boys. Now
14: right.
13: they're like, you know, behave, stop that. You're in, you know... You're in violation of her rights.
3: Right, you know, right, right. Whatever kind of nonsense they're doing to boys now, Miss Donna.
14: We're the worst.
3: They're the worst.
14: Yeah. Women are the worst. To feminize the world is the worst thing that ever happened.
3: So are men the victims, Donna?
14: In certain ways, and for sure they're the victims of this feminization that it's like, so by definition, all white people are bad, and by definition, all men are bad, and they're the victims of that kind of ridiculousness. I mean,
3: yeah.
14: They built the world. They keep the world running. Like I've said, no woman, when things go bump in the night, says to her husband, I'll get it. So, you know, just shut up.
3: Right. I will have to ask a real quick question about the WNBA. I don't know if you've been following, but I wrote a column about how they're the only league not to accept the USA 250 patches. And then this week there was a controversy because one of the co-owners of the team in Seattle was abusive towards some girls who had a sign favoring Sophie Cunningham, who's one of the superstars who's come out against transgender, men playing sports against girls. And, the owner of the team got in the grill and was offensive toward these little girls who had the sign. And then the WNBA had to apologize. I mean, it is a very woke leftist league. The president of the Players Association, walks around with a shirt supporting trans athletes. And, it just goes to show you where they're coming from, Astana.
14: So that's ironic. That's not what I'm going to say. And the only reason we're even talking about the WNBA is because of the reason I follow it, which is the Caitlin Clark, Sophie Cunningham. And if you want a good laugh, follow Kevin Durant on X. You know who he is?
3: Of course.
14: Yeah, okay. I didn't. Somebody had to explain it to me. Anyway, so when Angel Reese posts her redonkulous, megalomaniac tweets, Kevin Durant and even Charles Barkley came back. They just clap back in the most vicious of ways, and it's so amusing.
3: Well, they also had a video of Angel Reese and one of the other players like betting on the All-Star game, which is illegal, and they had to quickly take down the video. So anyway, the WNBA is a source of a lot of amusement, a lot of controversy. But, the star, the attraction, is getting abused. And they're not even protecting Caitlin Clark, which is another outrage.
14: Well, so, not only that, but they're blaming her for the backlash against the players.
3: Right.
14: She's flopping, you know. So, yes, if she wouldn't be so overdramatic, the other players wouldn't be at such risk.
3: Right. How dare her fall down when she gets hit?
14: I know.
3: You know,
14: killing the goose that laid the golden egg, she's not going to last forever. And whether she's killed, hurt, or retires, and the WNBA is just going to fade back into obscurity.
3: Well, the NBA lost a lot of viewership when Michael Jordan retired. I mean, it's it's going to happen. They better keep her healthy. All right, let's go to our good friend Matthew checking in with us this morning. What's happening, Matthew? Good morning.
15: Good morning. So this morning you had Michael Petalino on, and he was fascinating to listen to. And then you're talking about the teachers, and one of the challenges I think we had is the teachers are teaching, what are they teaching? Are they teaching that real communism hasn't even been tried yet? Because I actually figured out what that statement means. And Karl Marx says that communism had to be tried in a first world country, not these agrarian backwaters like Russia and China. I don't know that Karl Marx actually mentioned Russia or China, but he said it has to happen in an industrialized country.
3: Right.
15: And so you wonder, is that what the teachers are saying? Oh, and by the way, that's also what Kamala Harris means when we haven't got to the root cause of the problems of the world.
3: Right.
15: We're not all communists.
3: Right.
15: And so
3: No, I think that's one of what the school board members, one of their primary missions is to make sure kids are being educated and not indoctrinated. So I'm sure they're looking at the curriculum closely, I would hope.
15: I would hope so, too. But I've often wondered, because you see the results coming out of even areas that are supposedly conservative. And you're like, what are these kids being taught?
3: Right. Well, I don't know. Maybe it's just me, but it seems like teachers today are a lot different from when I went to school.
15: Do you remember Obama's Teach for America program? Are we seeing the fruits of that?
3: Yeah, I remember that. Yeah, I remember that. I think that's a good point. It could be the consequences of that. Yeah.
15: Like
3: so much of what Obama did was so destructive in so many different areas. We talked about the trans issue. I point fingers at Obama for that. You know, healthcare, obviously Iran and all the foreign policy debacles he was involved in. And then, yeah, education. You're right.
15: Well, he wanted to transform America. So.
3: And don't forget race relations and division and all the other problems that he caused. Anti-police attitudes. We spend hours talking about his consequences on the country.
15: Yeah. And that's just, my thoughts of the day is...
3: All right. Well, that's a good comment.
15: As Republicans are, they generally aren't communists.
3: Yeah. Well... Republicans, we're losing time. We got to get our act together quickly. Let me get Donna in on this. Thank you, Mr. Matthew. Donna, your thoughts?
14: East Germany was communist. That's a first world country. And when the wall came down, nobody ran into East Germany. They all ran out of it. So I think we've tried it in a first world country, and it failed abysmally. And it's very, very interesting. If you read the history of Karl Marx, he was raised in a very wealthy family. Did you know that? Frederick Engels as well. Yeah, they came from that. It's almost like they're the trust fund babies of their day, right? These super affluent white liberals that, think they're going to tell the rest of the world how unfair it is. Just whatever. Yeah, they tried it in East Germany. I mean, we've had the... But everybody thinks, they can do it. We can do it right.
3: Right. Well, the Soviet Union, that was an experiment. That was, 1917 to 1990, and total failure, epic failure.
14: Right, but I would think he would say that was agrarian, the Soviet Union. That's why, I kind of could dismiss that one.
3: First world but, enough? Okay.
14: I don't know. It's very agrarian, but East Germany, come on.
3: Right.
14: All those scientists, all those Nobel laureates.
3: All those female swimmers with testosterone? Yeah.
14: There's our testosterone. That's where it went.
3: Yeah. Our friend from the Keystone State, the great state of Pennsylvania, joining us. Paul's got some comments to share. What's going on, Paul?
16: Hey, Merry Christmas, Miss Fox.
3: Hey.
14: Happy Halloween.
16: Which one do you want to talk about? The point...
3: you got the floor. Go ahead, sir.
16: Point. I agree with you on point there, Miss Fox. How are you going to change the mind of those terrorists? Are they really going to give up their guns and weapons? No. Okay. Did you hear about up there in New York where that family let their baby daughter starve to death? And they gave them nothing? The court let them off scot-free.
3: Oh, my God.
14: Yeah, I read about this morning.
16: Huh?
14: I read about that this
16: that
14: morning.
16: That kid's father down there gave him that gun. Now, I agree, he should have watched that boy closer. But for 15 years, for something that in some senses he was not responsible for. But that even that little girl start. That's like this here abortion where you can have full birth, the baby is alive and well, and they put it in a room to die, to figure out how to euthanize it.
3: Right.
16: I am so sick of this country and their darn law changing like that. Now,
17: Teachers? Why give them a raise? They ain't teaching crap. They teach them. They can't. The kindergarten kids can't even get into grade school because they don't have the intelligence to get there yet. They're not. They don't deserve a raise. In fact, in my opinion, they should bust that union, totally tear it apart. They've gotten too powerful, and they are a waste of energy, period. But how many more do I have? I've been writing
18: now,
17: them down, but...
18: The teachers' unions, I think, have been very destructive. You know what else has been destructive? The Department of Education.
17: Well, that's the part that the union is so favorable of, because that there gives them a chance to insert their thoughts.
18: Yeah.
17: They're a double sword right there. The Department of Education, and they should be gone. I want teachers that teach physics. I want math, literature, history, math. I mean, I don't want them to be teaching this here crap about gender.
18: How about gender studies?
17: Right. Boy, I'm getting pissed. I don't watch my language here. But there's so many things that are going on in this country that have to, I want my country back.
18: Yeah.
17: I am so sick and tired of these liberal buttheads thinking that their way of living in their
18: place. I think we're hitting on an issue why there's so many problems, and that is education. I think it starts in the classroom.
17: It's the main start. Yeah. And as far as Trump and his, his cabinet, some of them are great. But then you got those there ones. I get their Secret Service guy that was thrown out because he was leaking. There is so much of that in there. He can't keep going through his cabinet because every time it changes, you don't know what you're getting.
18: Yeah.
17: I mean, it's so ridiculous. I feel sorry for the man. He's doing his darndest.
18: Yeah.
17: I mean, and I appreciate everything he's done, but he's got to start thinking more. And what he's got to start asking us. He can't be listening to his people there. They'll lead him down the rosy red path of nowhere. And they're doing a darn good job of it, if you ask me.
18: All right, my friend.
17: It's ridiculous what's going on.
18: Yeah.
17: All right.
18: I hear you.
17: Any more
18: you want
17: to talk about? I'd love to talk to you about it.
18: All I'm going to tell you is have a great weekend, and thank you for joining us. We're up against
17: mind.
18: It, so we're going to give Miss Donna some final comments. Thank you, Paul. All right, Miss Donna, final comments for us.
14: Chris Rufo wrote a great book. I can't remember the name of it right now, but it was about how the Marxists started. They got a toehold in academia. They got all their friends in. Then they push it down to the high school level, and now it's being pushed down to the elementary level. And it's all a very diabolical plan. This was done. They played the long game a long time ago.
18: Well, I mean, I think now they've got it down to the kindergarten level. I mean, they keep pushing it down earlier and earlier and earlier ages, and the results are devastating. You're right. All right, Ms. Donna, have a wonderful weekend and week. We'll talk to you next Friday. Thank you, Ms. Patty, in the studio. We'll see you all tonight at 6 for the evening edition of Ringside. Have a great day, everyone. Keep it here. Next up is Moon Griffon on WGSO. Talk to you later.
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21: Breaking news this hour from Town Hall. Amit Thomason. Socialist government policies and a Spanish Supreme Court ruling have thrown open the migration floodgates in Spain.
22: Spain has deployed the military to Ceuta after thousands of people breached the border with Morocco. At least 9 people have died. A member of Spain's Civil Guards officers says it's absolute chaos. Video footage shows crowds of people, mainly Moroccans, in the water, many with inflatables at a local beach, walking onto land. A human rights official says the Tarajal border was opened under unusual circumstances and people crossed. This man, Salad, crossed the border.
23: We don't have a good life in Morocco. We don't have a good medicine.
22: To reach Ceuta, located on the

0: Northern African coast. Many migrants often swim from Morocco.
1: Correspondent Ed Donahue says that the migrant death toll is now up to 34. President Trump once again urging Europe to reverse course or risk its own demise. No comment yet from Israel on a proposal aimed at bringing peace to Gaza. The president's International Board of Peace unveiling a plan for Hamas to lay down its arms and Israel to pull back its troops. President Trump focusing on highway safety following a rash of deadly or serious injury accidents.
2: President Trump announced the Freedom Haulers Initiative, focused on commercial driver's license and highway safety.
3: We've already removed more than 24,000 non-English speakers from behind the wheel. We've also forced states to cancel more than 28,000 commercial driver's licenses. Today, we're also taking action to replace these unqualified migrant truck drivers with American veterans.
2: Officials say the goal is to raise safety standards on American highways and prioritize qualified drivers. Willie Nelson, Los Angeles.
1: Head of this morning's opening bell on Wall Street. Stock futures higher. The Dow futures are up 160 points. NASDAQ futures ahead 221 points. More on these stories at townhall.com.
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7: 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Dinesh D'Souza examines intelligence, law enforcement, and the warning signs of government power turned inward. 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
1: Some survivors of the Southwest Japan earthquake have taken to sleeping in their cars as electricity and water are scarce.
8: Hirokazu Sato, a father of three, lost his home after the magnitude 7.1 earthquake hit Kumamoto Prefecture on Tuesday. He was worried his one-year-old baby will disturb other people in the evacuation center. Like many others, Sato and his family decided to live in their car for the time being. Nearly 19,000 homes were still without electricity. Meanwhile, concerns were growing about illness, including from the sweltering heat. More than 9,000 people were staying in the roughly 400 shelters where power sources were being added to provide air conditioning. I'm Karen Shamas.
1: Cooler temperatures and rising humidity levels helping firefighters control a massive wildfire and still burning in southwestern France. News and analysis, townhall.com. 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
9: At the National Jamboree, one of Scouting's biggest events, dedicated spaces for gay young people, women, and scouts of color have been eliminated. Some scouts who had planned to attend in West Virginia backed out. Defense Secretary Pete Hegseth threatened to end the Pentagon's century-old partnership with Scouting America if it did not make changes, including refocusing away from diversity initiatives. A Scouting America spokesperson said the organization remains fully committed to welcoming and serving all youth, but did not address questions about the changes to the Jamboree. I'm Ed Donahue.
1: Amazon planning to boost spending on tech, mostly artificial intelligence, by an additional 10%. This after the tech and e-commerce giant delivered strong profits and net sales during the fiscal second quarter, helped by surging growth in its prominent cloud computing unit. More on these stories, townhall.com.
10: Another hot day on store for you today, tomorrow. Sunday should be a little less hot because of more cloud cover. And also later on in the day, it'll feel a little better, not by much, as humidity starts to drop down. That's due to a front that's actually going to be coming through. Noticeable difference is going to be the drop off in the humidity for Sunday night, Monday into Tuesday. But ahead of it, it's an isolated storm. It's a hot afternoon with the heat index today popping up to 110. Careful outdoors again. Middle 90s. The stray storm possibly today and again tomorrow, but not likely. Overnight, 70s to 80. Tomorrow, returning back into the middle 90s. Sunny, mostly dry all day. Early Sunday, the line of thunderstorms moving through associated with that boundary that's going to pull in drier air beginning Sunday night. Sunday afternoon.

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2: Breaking news this hour from Town Hall. I'm Rich Thomason. President Trump's International Board of Peace announcing a deal that would see Hamas disarm and Israel pull its troops back from Gaza.
3: The BBC has obtained the text of the four-page roadmap, which sets out a phased process linking Hamas's disarmament to a gradual Israeli military withdrawal and the deployment of a new Palestinian transitional authority backed by an international stabilization force, with neither Hamas nor Israel moving to the next phase until the other has fulfilled its commitments. Smaller groups in Gaza would disarm first before Hamas begins dismantling what they described as its state-like military infrastructure of tunnels, weapons depots, and production facilities. Israel has not yet commented.
2: The BBC's Shaima Halil. Investigation underway following this week's cyber attacks targeting more than 30 water utilities in Minnesota. Just last week, the FBI issued an advisory warning that Iranian hackers have been looking at water and wastewater systems. No reports of any negative impact on water quality in Minnesota. President Trump says this is a serious problem.
4: Last year alone, illegal aliens with commercial driver's licenses caused at least 30 deaths and many, many very seriously injured. As president, I made it our official policy to enforce English language requirements.

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1: Incentives are being offered to encourage American military veterans who drove large military vehicles to consider a career in trucking. A bus has plunged into a ravine near the Algerian capital, Algiers. At least 25 people were killed, 44 others injured. On Wall Street, the Dow is down about 9 points, while the NASDAQ 68 points higher. The S&P is off a fraction. More on these stories, townhall.com.
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1: A migrant crisis engulfs the Iberian Peninsula.
4: Spain has deployed the military to Ceuta after thousands of people breached the border with Morocco. At least 9 people have died. A member of Spain's Civil Guards officers says it's absolute chaos. Video footage shows crowds of people, mainly Moroccans, in the water, many with inflatables at a local beach, walking onto land. A human rights official says the Tarajal border was opened under unusual circumstances and people crossed. This man, Salad, crossed the border.
5: We don't have a good life in Morocco. We don't have a good medicine.
4: To reach Ceuta, located on the northern African coast, many migrants often swim from Morocco. I'm Ed Donahue.
1: And the migrant death toll has risen to 34. Pakistani officials say rescuers have located 4 bodies among the 10 international climbers missing since an avalanche on Broad Peak. News and analysis, townhall.com. Doctors are learning more about the arrival in America of a devastating ailment.
6: New research says ancient mummy DNA provides firm evidence that European colonization brought smallpox to the Americas. The deadly disease struck Asia and Europe and eventually spread to the Americas, where it killed millions and devastated indigenous populations. Researchers found evidence of smallpox infection from 2 mummified individuals in South America, dating them back to the 16th century. Jason Walker reporting.
1: Federal regulators are clearing the way for robo-taxis without steering wheels or eventually even brake pedals. The National Highway Traffic Safety Administration has proposed a rule allowing robo-taxis to operate without brake pedals, but that proposal is still pending. More on these stories, townhall.com.
7: Another hot day in store for you today, tomorrow. Sunday should be a little less hot because of more cloud cover. And also later on in the day, it'll feel a little better, not by much, as humidity starts to drop down. That's due to a front that's actually going to be coming through. Noticeable difference is going to be the drop off of the humidity for Sunday night, Monday into Tuesday. But ahead of it, it's an isolated storm. It's a hot afternoon with the heat index today popping up to 110. Careful outdoors again. Middle 90s. The stray storm possibly today and again tomorrow, but not likely. Overnight, 70s to 80 tomorrow, returning back into the middle 90s. Sunny, mostly dry all day. Early Sunday, the line of thunderstorms moving through associated with that boundary that's going to pull in drier air beginning Sunday night. Sunday afternoon, still hot near 90. Ralph Sanji, WGSO.
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2: Breaking news this hour from Town Hall. I'm Rich Thomason. A ruling by Spain's Supreme Court combined with the policies of a socialist government has unleashed a migrant invasion. An estimated 60,000 migrants, many of them young men from Morocco, have flooded the Spanish enclave of Ceuta in the past 24 hours.
3: There has been this big attempt for people to get across, but the question is, what happens to them once they're there? You've got the authorities that run this Spanish territory saying that they're overwhelmed, that there are reception centers which are already full up, that if anyone needs medical treatment, that the hospitals will be full. And also, they say they're worried about the security side of things.
2: The BBC's Nick Beek. So far, 41 migrants have died trying to reach Spanish territory. President Trump again urging the Europeans to reverse course on migration or risk their own demise. Fresh hopes for a path to peace in the Mideast. The president's multinational board of peace has announced a deal. It would see Hamas lay down its arms while Israel withdraws its troops from Gaza. It looks like Seattle will be in the market for a new police chief.
4: Seattle Police Chief Sean Barnes tells the Seattle Times his future as chief is up to the mayor amid public criticism and confusing communications after a shootout at a crowded food festival. Mayor Katie Wilson announced that Barnes had resigned and that she was appointing Andre Sales as interim chief. But Barnes' supporters say Wilson actually asked him to resign and he declined. Several black community organizations held a rally Thursday to try and save Barnes' job, saying he had helped improve relations between the police and the community. Wilson's office says they will hold a City Hall press conference at 11 a.m. Pacific on Friday to introduce Chief Sales and talk about the process for a permanent chief. I'm Jennifer King.
2: Cyber attacks on more than 30 water utilities in Minnesota earlier this week. It's under investigation. On Wall Street, the Dow, 66 points higher. More on these stories at townhall.com.

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2: Thousands of survivors of a powerful earthquake in southwestern Japan have spent the day in crowded shelters or sleeping in cars as they face shortages of water and fuel and punishing summer temperatures that are stoking fears of heat-related illness. The death toll has risen to 34 as rescuers race to find those still missing after the quake triggered a mall explosion, toppled a factory chimney, and flattened homes. Search operations continue, but the number of missing remains unclear. More than 79,000 homes without water. Firefighters in southwestern France are working to control the last hot spots of a massive wildfire. The blaze has burned an area that's four times the size of Paris, forcing thousands to evacuate. Government officials say that lower temperatures and higher humidity levels are helping firefighters. Europe is facing a very hot summer. It's fueling wildfires all across the continent. News and analysis at townhall.com. Just maybe the first time that airport screeners have found this in a passenger's bag.
3: A set of stolen Civil War-era cannonballs was discovered in a passenger's suitcase during a routine security screening at an Alabama airport. The Federal Transportation Security Administration said the relics were discovered at Gulf Shores International Airport on July 18th. A TSA agent opened the luggage and found five small cannonballs wrapped in paper towels. TSA says the cannonballs were inactive. Police determined they were stolen from Fort Morgan and Gulf Shores and dated to the American Civil War. Keith Peters reporting.
2: Amazon is planning to boost spending on tech, mostly AI, by 10%. This after the tech and e-commerce giant delivered strong profits and net sales during the fiscal second quarter. That was helped by surging growth in its prominent cloud computing unit. More on these stories, townhall.com.
4: Another hot day in store for you today, tomorrow. Sunday should be a little less hot because of more cloud cover. And also later on in the day, it'll feel a little better, not by much, as humidity starts to drop down. That's due to a front that's actually going to be coming through. Noticeable difference is going to be the drop off of the humidity for Sunday night, Monday into Tuesday. But ahead of it, it's an isolated storm. It's a hot afternoon with the heat index today popping up to 110. Careful outdoors again. Middle 90s. The stray storm possibly today and again tomorrow, but not likely. Overnight, 70s to 80 tomorrow, returning back into the middle 90s. Sunny, mostly dry all day. Early Sunday, the line of thunderstorms moving through associated with that boundary that's going to pull in drier air beginning Sunday night. Sunday afternoon, still hot near 90. Ralph Sanji, WGSO.
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Welcome back. Moon Griffon Show. Great to have you back with us. 844-766-6607. All right, I'm pigging out. We got to move them up and back in some days, but Miss Karen Metcalf is in today instead of Tim.

0: Glenn Latchley with Eagle Pest Control is here to talk about rodents. Now, Glenn, we have a lot of mice. We have a lot of rats. What is a big rat problem?
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0: It sure sounded like you said roof rat.
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0: Oh, my gosh. The rats are climbing the trees and getting into my roof? 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
5: Southern Industrial Hydraulics, serving all of Louisiana, where they do the right thing for the right reason. The first time, call them at 337-457-4181. Hi, hello. Welcome back. It is the Moon Griffon Show. Great to have you with us. 844-766-6607. The number to be part of the program. It is a Friday. Your opportunity to be a voice. 844-766-6607. All righty. Let me get this show to make sure. I'm sorry. I'm doing triple cash right here. Let's go to the phone lines. We're going to Tianca out of Baton Rouge. Tianca, what's up?
6: Hello.
5: Yes, sir.
6: Hello.
5: Yes, sir. You're on the air. Go.
6: Yeah. Hey, Moon, you know, while John Kennedy was on, you know what the federal government could do? There should be separate ballot for federal and presidential candidates and another ballot for the state, local, and municipal candidates because these states allow illegals to vote. But if they are vetted where, like, something like along the lines with a passport, if they are vetted where they can only vote for the federal ballots, the candidates, then when they get done with that, they can go to the other side of the room and vote for state, local, and municipality. And that'll solve a lot of this problem. The Constitution does allow that, too. Yeah. It really does. And another thing, too, Moon, federal candidates, federal officials, Congress people should be paid by the states that elect them. That way you would have transparency of their bank accounts, which can be audited by a state auditor. But the way it is now, you ain't going to get nothing out of Washington, D.C.
5: Well, Washington, I understand what you're saying, but Washington, D.C. has become a problem because American people have allowed it to become a problem. Listen. We allowed them. Well, you know, we allowed them to control every damn thing, and what they've done it, they've done it. And so now the money and the power is all in Washington D.C. And since all the money and power is in Washington D.C., they become like we're gonna dominate everybody's life, and that's what they've done. When really, the federal government should be about a third of what it is, and our debt should be zero. I guarantee, if that was happening, American people would be prosperous. But we've allowed the power to bend up.
6: Well, Moon, the face of America has changed nowadays, and probably in the next 10 years, we won't even recognize it. So we need to put, there's something needs to be put in place now before it's just completely out of control.
5: By the way, not
6: too far from that today.
5: By the way, I'm not arguing with that because we've been, nothing happens overnight. We didn't get here overnight. And you're correct. You got to turn the ship around, though. You got to stop it before you can turn it around. And you see this debt that all of them are running up? I predict that's going, what's going to be devastating for us is the amount of debt we're running up, which is going to cause inflation to skyrocket. Inflation is how you run a country. Inflation is how you run a country. Let me let him go. Thank you, sir. Let's go move on. We go to Farmville. Shoe Pick, what's going on?
7: Hey, Moon, talking about Dr. Fauci. It's been precedent for what he's done. Look at Dr. Joseph Mengele during World War II did experiments in the Nazi concentration camps. He was a criminal. I think Fauci should be treated the same way. How about you?
5: Well, what I think is in our country, it's a little different. You got to be, every man's proven innocent until proven guilty. And I still believe in that, by the way, Shoepig. So here's the process. Joe Biden comes up on the left and pardons the man from 2014 to 2020. Coronavirus, COVID-19, as we knew it, is when it was developed. That's where all, Fauci should have never been pardoned for that time. That's where we ought to go find out what really happened. That's where the Republicans, and it should be Democrats too, want to find out what really happened. This is what they need to do, and they've not done that. That's what they ought to be on. And I'm hoping after what Rand Paul did, that maybe some of that will happen.
7: But if we don't stop this now, then this will happen again. The next virus could be worse.
5: Oh, no, but think about this. And I said this the other day, and now I'm seeing people write about it, not because they heard it from me. Is that, don't you want to know where this started from? Don't you want to know where this started, how it got funded? You want to know who was involved in it, Americans, Chinese, whatever? Well, I want to know the whole scope of it so we'll know maybe how to prevent it next time. You see what I'm saying? But if we don't know where it came from and we don't care where it came from because of politics, then it can happen again. That's my concern.
7: All right, well, thank you.
5: All right, thank you for the call. Anyway, that should be everybody's concern. But, you know, and Joe, you know a bunch of people. Do you think COVID was tough on Democrats and Republicans, or tough on Republican and Democrats, tough on white and black? Wasn't it tough on everybody? Didn't you know that, Joe? Didn't you know people, or family members, or friends, or somebody got hurt, sick, or died? I know healthy people. I know some healthy people that I thought were healthy until you found out they had died, but they were friends of mine. I want to know the truth. I mean, what is so hard about finding out the truth of all this? That's the thing I need to know. Oh, okay. Okay, let's go. Joey in Lafayette. How you doing, Joey?
8: Hey, good morning, Moon. I'm doing wonderful. How are you?
5: Doing fine, sir.
8: Two quick comments. One, I had to get out of the car right after y'all did the little segment on the soccer fans coming over. And to me, the best comment of all was the one guy said, I am never drinking hot beer again.
5: You know what? I'm glad you called it. I never saw that one. That's a great line, brother.
8: I think it was a guy from Germany, and he's like, holy smokes, the beer is cold. I'm never drinking hot beer again.
5: No, because they don't do all that there, man. They got their own little play style. And in America, we're free to do that. By the way, in America, Joey, you can drink hot beer. Go buy it off the shelf and drink it. That's okay. But in America, you got a choice.
8: And I've yet to find anyone that likes drinking hot beer, including some European friends of mine. They did the same thing, but they're drinking that lager, heavy. I mean, it's almost like drinking malt. But I was tickled to death when that guy said that. And it shows you how the BBC and those other networks are just portraying the United States. And it was good to get people having firsthand experience. But the COVID stuff, what we need is more attorney generals like the one in Florida to start investigating Fauci, because his pardon is federal. It's not state. Yeah. So if you get a bunch of local state attorney generals investigating him and going after him, he's going to be in a bind.
5: Well, if you don't,
8: only the lives,
5: if you don't, the federal government ain't going to do it. And the problem is the Republicans ought to be after this big time.
8: I'm so tired of the Republicans. That's another story. We need a whole day to discuss that. But yeah. I mainly wanted to call because I laughed about the beer guy.
5: I love the weekend. That was worth the phone call right there to hear about. I don't like hot beer. I don't either. All right, let me take a break. We'll be back.
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10: 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I'm Andrew Greenstein. A grim milestone in Louisiana cyclosporiasis outbreak, as the state has now confirmed 100 cases of people infected with the parasite that causes explosive diarrhea. State epidemiologist Teresa Sokol says that's considerably more than the state usually sees in the first 7 months of the year.
11: Over the past 5 years, Louisiana confirmed an average of 43 cases during the same time period. So we're a little more than double the number of cases that we typically see.
10: If you're looking for something to do this weekend and you're into the paranormal, may I suggest Paracon in New Orleans' French Quarter. Event producer Jennifer Talley says it takes place at the Crown Plaza Hotel today through Sunday.
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5: Cold beer went, oh my God, I've been drinking this stuff hot. Why? Because over there, because of the Green New Deal, we can't freeze beer. We don't have air conditions in here. So we don't have freezers in here. I mean, it's just crazy the way these people live. I mean, I don't want to live over there. I do think, like what Malloy said, he said, we got people come from other side over there, from Russia and all that. They come over, they love everything, and then they move. They stay. They keep living over there instead of, you know, applying for citizenship over here. By the way, we are welcome all citizens that come legally. If you're illegal, we wish you'd go home. All the ones that are legal, green cards, whatever, I have no problem with them. They become a citizen? Good for them. Great for them. It's the illegals. It's the Joe Biden and Obamas and what they're doing with these illegals that bothers me. All right, let's go to phone line. Lafayette, Mary Catherine, how you doing?
25: I'm good. Happy Friday, man.
5: Yes, ma'am. I'll tell you what it is. I woke up today. I got happy real quick.
25: Good. Listen, returning to what your former caller said about Dr. Fauci, I'm a big fan of your show, and Attorney General Liz Merrill, and it is way past time that she brings suit against Dr. Anthony Fauci for crimes against humanity. Rand Paul laid out all of his crimes in his very great questioning. So really, the investigation's been done. All the documents are there. It's time for our Attorney General to file suit against Dr. Fauci on behalf of the citizens of Louisiana, because the crimes against humanity are huge. So thanks for taking my call.
5: Yeah, they, matter of fact, I hope Liz jumps in it. Now, Liz got a lot on her plate, but the states will be where you can probably go after him. But you know what's sad? But all the information out there and all investigators and all the money in the federal government, that's where it should have came from, and they should have went after him hard. But why the Republicans, after 2 years being back in charge, didn't go take him down? I mean, that's my opinion. I think they should have went take him down. If you're waiting for a Democrat to come in and do something with Fauci, they won't. They'll build a statue for him. That's who they are. That's who they want to be. All right. I'm going back to the phone lines, the brilliant one from Abbeville. Joey, what's up?
26: Hey, Moon, great, man. In the words of Willie Nelson, I woke up still not dead again today.
5: No.
26: You got to find that
5: no,
26: video,
5: no,
26: man.
5: No, it's a song that he wrote. And I, so
26: and
5: I had
26: a video with it.
5: Yeah, I had Pandora on one day, and Willie came on. And when I heard that for the first time, I fell out laughing. And I listened to the song because of just what you just said. And I woke up not dead today. I mean, it's funny, it's good, but it's really it was good to listen to.
26: Look up the video on YouTube, man. It's hilarious.
5: Yeah, hey. I didn't think about a video. I didn't even think about that part of it.
26: And you know, lately, I don't even watch the local TV stations anymore because they're so woke. Okay, if you're getting your news from the big threes in this country, You are uninformed. None of them covered this Fauci hearing, which is sad, okay? And I feel sad for the people who ended up because they had to for their jobs or for the because of family members that, you know, they were told without this, you can't come see them in the nursing homes and hospitals and Moon. The effects of that science experiment, Fauci, when he's going to reach the pearly gates, I'm afraid they're going to give him the detour route to the hot spot. Because, I mean, that's crimes against humanity, what he did there, dude.
5: Well, I'm not going to put a judgment on anybody because somebody can change their heart and mind. But I will tell you this, I would love to see them really go after him. You know, he's 85. Trust me, they'll throw his age out there. But you got to remember what they did, and it's important that we know what they did. The problem is there's just not many tough people in Washington willing to go fight the good fight. And my beef with him, among other things that we're finding out now, was the pardon of him from 2014 up. The 2014 to 2020, there's something about the experiments they made. It's something about the stuff that Rand Paul is talking about. And if you don't believe it is, what would make, here's my question, Joy, what would make a president go grab the year 2014? What would make somebody, why not 2017? Why not 2019? Why not 2000? What's so exclusive that happened between 2014 and 2020? And I tell you one thing, they do it. They couldn't do the function stuff anymore. Joe, did you know that? They said, we're not doing that. So, and they did it anyway. And that's what I think the problem is. I really believe
26: why not go back to the date of his birth? Just cover him for his whole life. Yeah. You know what I mean?
5: Yeah.
26: Anyway, there's a video where he talks about a pandemic during Trump's term. Go find that. There's another thing that's going to happen in, I forget what year they said, but there's a video of him saying that with all these intellectuals talking about pandemics, that something was going to happen. Go find that video, man. Well,
5: if you know when a pandemic's coming, I wonder how much you play into it coming.
26: Hey, it scares the bejeebus out of me, but you know what? Like I said, one day he's going to get to the gate, and they're going to ask him, how did he think he did? And I'm afraid they're going to pop that video up and say, what did you know, my friend? Yeah. Anyway.
5: All right, Joey. Got to run. Have a good
26: weekend.
5: Take care,
26: Moon.
5: One more for the break. Okay. Let's go one more for the break. That's the most calls we took in 6 months. Let's go to Mr. Paul. Paul, what's up?
0: Real quick, I'd rather Fauci go to the gates at Angola, because that pearly gate stuff, I think that's, we all get to do that. We all get to stand in front of that judgment seat. But I want some judgment seat standing right now, like when the judge says guilty and you're sentenced to, 20, 30 years in prison. Don't you find it interesting that almost everything that Trump is doing is getting all this pushback on every level? He can't even pick his own attorney general. And you had John Kennedy on, and y'all were talking about leadership, and we've been griping about this forever. Why is it when Republicans get leadership, they find the most mealy-mouthed, wishy-washy, stand-in-the-middle-of-the-road Republican they can find? But when the Democrats get power, they don't put no wusses in charge. They put hardcore radical leftists to run their agenda. And I keep hearing about these radical Republicans, and I'm still looking for one. So if somebody can name me one single extremist right-wing Republican, because I keep hearing about both extremes are just, bad. I said, well, if you can find a Republican that's right-wing, extreme conservative, let me know who he is, because I haven't seen him yet, and I don't know his name. So if you can help me out on that, I'd appreciate it.
5: Yeah, I can't argue with that. It's just, Paul, it is what the Democrat Party can stop this. The Democrat Party ain't stopping this. The Democrat Party could put a stop to a lot of this stuff that's evil. They have no intention. Dick Durbin, by the way, let me see if I can find this. And I may have to do it after the break. Dick Durbin just came out. If I can find it. Hold up. Give me an ad. Golly. Anyway, Dick Durbin just came. I just saw it. I got to find it. Dick Durbin said, we're not kicking the Democrat Socialists of America out. We need them.
0: No.
5: We need them. It's exactly why we need them.
0: Well, they are them. That's the dirty little secret. They're not the outlier in the Democrat Party. The Democrat Socialist base is the Democrat Party.
5: Yeah, I said that early in the program before I heard Durbin. They are not rebuking them. They are not fighting them.
26: Nope.
5: So when they take over their party and try to take over the country, that is who the Democratic Party is now.
0: Yep, no doubt. And then you can see it. And Fox ran a poll this morning. 75% of the Democrats have no problem voting for DSAs.
5: Well, so why it is right here.
0: It is.
5: Senator Dick Durbin, I disagree that socialists are hurting us ahead of the term next. We need them. That's Dirty Dick Durbin, number two Senate Democrat, okay? Third of his party now showing their own party now identifies socialists, and he's identified a real problem. This is, and by the way, he's on Illinois. He was on CNN, okay?
0: Yeah, I saw the video earlier. The Democrat Party and the Democrat Socialists of America, it used to be called the Communist Party USA, and Gus Hall was real famous. And Gus Hall said this. He said, the Communist Party USA is no longer needed because essentially the Democrat Party has become us.
5: Yes.
0: And that was 10, 15, 20 years ago he said that. Yeah. So the DSA is the old Communist Party USA.
5: No doubt. All right, Paul, got to run. Thanks for the call. But that was Dirty Dick Durbin. I call him Dirty Dick Durbin because that was a Rush Limbaugh nickname. We'll be right back.

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0: Hi, y'all. Welcome back. It is the Moon Griffon Show. Last segment of the day. 844-766-6607 is the number. Stephen Miller of CEUTA Crisis. Democrats want a migrant invasion here. Yep, we've already had that. There's a lot of people believe the Democrats ever get back in charge. We hadn't seen what illegals coming in are going to do. Social Security update, top Republicans want a double-digit benefit cuts. You know, Joe, it's 6 years Social Security. I'm a Social Security age. I'm not a recipient because I didn't take any money yet. And I plan on working until the day the good Lord called me home. But and if I'm not doing this, I'll go do something else. I may start another business, you know, whatever comes up. But Joe, this is we've been knowing this is coming for 20 years. Nobody ever did anything about it. I don't care if it's the president. I don't care if it's Republican, Democrat. Nobody can get together in Washington to fix anything. Some people don't want it fixed.
9: What you mean they didn't do anything? They gave some great speeches on the floor of the House and the Senate.
0: Oh, hey. You notice that, though? The party that's in power, the party outside, always can make the best speeches. When they get in and don't do anything they said they were going to do, the party in is now in, and the party out can make the best speeches. You ever notice that? So I coined this phrase a while back. It's ins and outs. It's not Republican and Democrat. C.B. Fergusson used to love when we said that. And to be honest with you, I want to say my buddy Lyle Miller gave it to me. I don't remember. He thinks I gave it to him, but I don't remember. But anyway, he would always say the ins and outs. I like that. He said, because when the ins get in, Republican or Democrat, they're the ins now. They're the enemy. They're the ones not doing nothing right. And the outs now have the message. Look at what they're doing, and they can point to all the bad things happening. So there's really ins and outs more than Democrat, Republicans. I know people get mad at Democrats. I'm one of them. But nobody gets more mad at Republicans than I do. Okay, Joe, we do a lot of nicknames and stuff. You realize I got probably 5 times more nicknames for Republicans than I do Democrats.
9: I know that.
0: It got to be. If you go look at the nicknames, there's 5 times more to Republicans than the Democrats. And yet, huh?
9: Oh, yeah. I've been listening to you since I was in Natchez. Yeah, absolutely.
0: That was a long time ago. Yeah, so any of the nicknames come up, most of them went to the Republicans. And the Democrats. I did run into, this is a true story, too. You know why I say this is a true story, too, in case you didn't believe me in the last true story I told you. I ran into and met Cleo Fields and Dustin Miller. Dustin Miller, I want to say, is out of Opelousas, right? I was at Prejean's with my family. And I'll be honest with you, Julie Emerson, who was my rep, saw us over there and came say hi, real nice. And she said, got somebody want to meet you. And I said, who's that? She said, Cleo Fields and Dustin Miller. No, I love to meet you. I went over there. And look, it was a nice man. We shot the breeze and laughed. And one of the things I told them was, they both looked at me and said, hey, man, keep doing what you're doing. Now, here's the liberal Democrats. You can almost call them woke. Telling me to keep doing what I'm doing. So you know what I told them? I said, yeah. You and Miller want me to keep doing what I'm doing because I'm challenging Republicans way more than Democrats, and y'all want me to keep challenging Republicans. And then you know what? They fell out laughing. And they said, well, there's some truth to that. I said, yeah, but when I'm on the Democrats, you don't like that. But I'm on the Republicans, you love that, don't you, Cleo? And Cleo just fell. Only time I ever met him. Only time I've ever been around him. Real nice talk to. Politically, we just don't agree. Same thing with Dustin Miller. You realize Dustin Miller was put as the head of the Health and Hospitals Committee, whatever you call that. Health and Hospitals, whatever it is, DH or whatever it is. And I always didn't like that. Now, I didn't say he wasn't capable, a nice guy. I always thought that he would probably turn on Jeff and Philip and them for doing that. Between you and me, that hadn't happened yet that I know of. And that don't mean they voted every time with him, but he didn't turn on them yet. It's going to be amazing to see if he ever does turn on them. By the way, Joe, let me ask you a question. So you saw Fauci plead the fifth. I said that's what he would do. Now, other people may have said it, but I said it too. And have you ever seen anything like that? Ever? In a court?
9: Not 111 times.
0: Did you notice how he, every time he pleaded the fifth, he looked down and he read it?
9: Mm-hmm.
0: You think he was trained pretty good by his attorneys to go, look, don't. They had the plan. If they ask you about your hat, if they ask you about your ears, they ask you about what toothbrush you use, plead the fifth. And I always thought that was odd. Joe, if you said, hey, Moon, is that a yellow notebook in front of you? And it is, by the way, Joe, I'm not lying to you.
9: Mm-hmm.
0: I would say, yeah, Joe, it's not a yellow notebook. How does that, what is that? So is it the setup that you can answer questions?
9: So Royal touched on it earlier at the beginning of the show, and I think the precedent is basically you can't pick and choose. If you plead in the fifth, you're pleading the fifth the entire way through, because if you don't, it kind of undermines, hey, you can answer it and you can go
0: back.
9: That's
0: what I meant, because if you say, yeah, it's a yellow notebook, Joe, that means I can't answer the question of something else that I ask.
9: Yeah.
0: So you telling me, and I thought Royal said that too, that any way through the process, if you start answering the questions, then they can go back to the same question you didn't answer. So you answered that one, so you got to answer
9: it. Let's go back, because I think it's something along the lines of that first question is the question, everything after that's the follow-up. So everything after that first question is a follow-up. So if you go back and answer anything, well, you can answer any of the other ones that they've asked. It's something like that. There's precedent on it. A friend of mine who's a lawyer explained it to me. Somebody I work with at Red State was explaining it to me as like that way.
0: I just never seen, even in Congress and all that. I thought Joe, once you went up into a committee like that, you pleaded the fifth at the beginning. You basically took the fifth for everything, so you didn't have to say that 111 times. I thought he said, look, I'm pleading. He could have said it at the beginning, and I think he did.
9: No,
0: he made a statement. He said, y'all can ask me whatever you want.
9: I think you
0: I'm
9: have
0: pleading the fifth.
9: I think you have to answer all the questions, and so you just keep saying, I plead the fifth.
0: Well, what if you answer none of the questions?
9: The rule, I think, is unless the committee tells you otherwise, you have to plead the fifth for everything if you're pleading the fifth. And if you just don't answer the question because you've already pleaded the fifth, that's actually more contempt of Congress because you're not answering the question.
0: That makes sense. But they claim they got him contempt of Congress anyway. We got interesting. Hey, we thought it was going to start slowing down, pick up in the fall. It's already picked up. Dr. Fauci has brought it to the forefront. All right, that's it for the week. Monday, back in the saddle. Looking forward to it. God bless. Have your hope. You have a great weekend.

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2: Strong earnings reports from American tech giants, including Apple, have sent overseas stock markets soaring, and Wall Street opened higher this morning. Strong iPhone and MacBook computer sales boosted Apple's results beyond Wall Street's expectations. Amazon plans to boost spending on tech, mostly AI, by an additional 10%. This after the tech and e-commerce giant delivered strong profits and net sales during the fiscal second quarter, helped by surging growth in its prominent cloud computing unit. Amazon reported net income of $62.65 billion, or $5.75 per share, in the three-month period ending June 30th. Anthropic says its AI models hacked into three organizations during testing. This comes just days after OpenAI said its AI models went rogue and hacked into another company. For the Wall Street Business Report, I'm Rich Thomason.
1: Breaking news and analysis at townhall.com. Life remains in disarray days after a deadly earthquake in Japan. Some of the survivors of the big quake in the southwestern part of the country now said to be sleeping in their cars as electricity and water remains scarce.
3: Residents evacuated from their homes in southwestern Japan have been sleeping in their cars after a powerful earthquake killed at least 34 people. Hirokazu Sato, a father of three, lost his home after the magnitude 7.1 earthquake hit Kumamoto Prefecture on Tuesday. He was worried his one-year-old baby will disturb other people in the evacuation center. Like many others, Sato and his family decided to live in their car for the time being. Nearly 19,000 homes were still without electricity. Meanwhile, concerns were growing about illness, including from the sweltering heat. I'm Karen Shamas.
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4: We're going into the weekend with some changes coming about. Today, we continue with the chance of that stray storm. And it's hot, the mid-90s. It feels like temperatures around 110 in some spots. Overnight, 70s to 80. Tomorrow, returning back into the middle 90s. Sunny, mostly dry all day. Saturday night, late in the evening, and overnight, early in the morning, Sunday, is when we'll get back to some scattered storms with a line of drier air that's coming down. Not really cooler, but it'll bring down some lower humidity a little bit for Sunday night, Monday, and Tuesday. Morning storm Sunday, move out, low 90s, partly cloudy for the afternoon. 70s in the morning, Monday. Afternoon, still hot, but less humid, with a chance of an isolated stray thunderstorm. Ralph Sanji, WGSO.
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Thank you for letting us be of service to you this morning. And any old time you allow us to be, whether you go and say, well, gosh, I get 2 hours or 3 hours or 1 hour of the program, and Joe says there's 4 hours. I have no idea what he can go on about for all that time. 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Those seem to be the leaders in the clubhouse. And by far, Apple Podcasts. If you ever want a yardstick of who does what with what, it's people listening to my podcasts on Apple Podcasts on Apple iOS. I know what you're doing. Well, I don't know, but I can do the math anyway. At 434-882-4217, text messages as well as phone calls. Because I know how busy mornings are, we will tell

0: 7 Hamp, by the way, on the Treasure Coast, one of our very first affiliates, WTTB, down there in Vero. I didn't mean to. We were talking about going and all the stations that pick us up around the Gulf of America from Largo all the way around to Beaumont and points in between, including New Orleans and such. But going down the east side of the state, I was not planning on an east side tour, and I forgot WTTB, and I shouldn't have done that because you guys were really one of the first adopters of this program down Treasure Coast Way, and I keep thinking of somewhere there's an astronaut with a genie in a bottle somewhere around there. 434-882-4217, but I appreciate the reminder, gentle as it is. A border crisis where illegals escaped one country where riots and burning vehicles left them behind and went into another country. Southern border of the United States? No. The border between Morocco and the Spanish territory of Ceuta. The Moroccans trying to get into Ceuta. Civil guard officers called the situation serious humanitarian crisis. President Trump said Thursday a deal has been reached for Hamas to disarm and Israel to withdraw its forces from Gaza. The agreement will be carried out in carefully structured phases, the president said. He also announced Thursday he might pull the nomination of acting Attorney General Todd Blanche for the full-time post to avoid a battle over the weaponization of government settlement. Anthropic said its artificial intelligence models hacked into three other organizations during testing, just days after we learned that OpenAI, the maker of ChatGPT, had its AI engine hack Hugging Face, which is also another AI company. The United States and Iran fired missile barrages at one another Thursday, U.S. into Iran, Iran into pretty much anyone else who's allied themselves, including Kuwait, Egypt, Saudi Arabia, and Iraq. Pakistani mediators, however, insist that negotiations between the two states are ongoing. Perhaps that means by way of missiles. Offers may be tough to read after the explosion. Saudi Arabia has announced the launch of a multinational defense coalition to protect commercial shipping and energy routes in the Red Sea, Gulf of Aden, and Bab al-Mandab Strait. Al Arabiya reported the initiative was unveiled after a meeting in Riyadh that brought together representatives of 43 countries and the European Union. Federal judge in Massachusetts has declined to block a Trump administration rule requiring medically frail Medicaid patients prove they are physically unable to work in order to keep their insurance. And those are our first things.
1: 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The Heritage Guide to Historic Sites invites every American to rediscover the places and stories that define our nation. 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
1: Thank you for letting us be of service to you. 434-882-4217. So about half hour ago, we were breaking down the what I call confirmation bypass. You know, the idea that first, well, it's very much like scientism. Scientism is what Dwight Eisenhower warned us about, the military, industrial, but also the academic and scientific cabals that were bubbling under even back at the end of his administration. And so the scientism of COVID, for example, is all hot and bothered still about Tony Fauci's testimony, such that it was. The scientism of that was we need to have people believe that these shots work, so we need some science that proves, quote-unquote, that it's safe and effective. Go get us the question that goes to our answer. Polls have been doing this forever. It is, first, let's make a poll that says the Americans don't like the war in Iran. So we'll find a way to make that. So it begins with the answer, and then you come up with the question to get you there. And then you do another poll that says, look, Americans really don't like, and it becomes this circular firing squad. You don't want to be out of step with the rest of your community. So you stop and you say, well, Joe isn't saying these things, but everyone else on the station is. Joe must be the one that's wrong. Or maybe Joe's just the one that sees things differently. And it's fair. You can argue the fact. You can call and say, Joe, why are we doing this? Joe, are we doing this just for money? Are we doing this for oil? Are we doing this to screw the Republicans in the midterm? I think wistfully back to that famous picture of Donald Trump and Melania at their wedding having a grand laugh with Bill and Hillary Clinton. I was sent a graphic some years ago, I think it was during the first Trump administration, where somebody had superimposed a speech bubble over Donald Trump's head because he's pointing at Bill Clinton. And the speech bubble contains the phrase, Melania, you should hear what this sneaky bastard wants me to do to the Republican Party. Think about it. Meanwhile, let's see how gold and silver are doing. Our friend James Luck, fourth generation, helping people get into the gold and silver markets at jcsgold.com. Good morning, James. How are you, sir?
2: I'm doing well, Joe. And gold and silver are a little sleepy this morning. Gold is down about 1.25%, down $49 after having a strong day yesterday, a little pullback today at $4,054. And 50 cents. Silver, similar story over there, down 1.75%, down almost $1 to $57.99. Still hovering right there in kind of the same spot we've been in the past couple weeks for silver. So we can see where it goes from here.
1: Well, the president announced that there's a deal on Hamas and disarming. So that's good news. Plus, Cuba is starting to invoke free market reforms in their economy. Both stories that at one point in our lives, I think, James, you're much younger than I am, we can remember where either one of those would be the lead news story. And they're both buried on page four right now. So maybe they'll have some impact on gold and silver today.
2: Yeah, absolutely. But you know, that's one of those things that we always talk about is these little discounts like this little roller coaster of ups and downs. When you get any of these down days, a lot of our clients take advantage of it, you know, and pretty aggressively, as much as their budget can afford. You know, they're ready and waiting, and they're watching our website at jcsgold.com because our prices for gold and silver products there always update live with the market. So if you get a little dip like this in gold and silver, our prices reflect that in real time, so you can take advantage of that right away.
1: Well, it is a gift to the community that you can call somewhere for advice and not feel like you're getting upsold or somebody on the other end of the phone has a quota or has to get to their next call because they have so many they have to take in an hour. All real things. I have friends that work in the phone order business, and they're like, oh, no, there are quotas to how many calls you're supposed to take in an hour and how long a phone call can be. It's crazy making when you think about it. How do you give advice in that kind of circumstance? It's like asking the drive-through attendant at some fast food chain, so what's good here? Can you drive up, sir? Just give me your order. Because that's how too many things have gotten in this country. And that's why I think people trust JCSGold.com. I do. And James, you have an awesome weekend. First weekend of August. Do you have anything planned?
2: I appreciate that, Joe. No plan so far for this weekend. Just going to take it easy with the family here before school starts up in a couple weeks. Summer has quickly come to an end, it seems.
1: Oh, I know. There are some schools that are going back next week. It's crazy. Forget about vacations and stuff like that. But I appreciate it, James. You have a great weekend, sir.
2: Thanks, Joe. You too.
1: So confirmation bias. Is what this narrative stuff is all about. The idea that we can move public opinion with a poll. And why is this important? Why is it important? For the simple reason that we have become overly reliant on democracy. We want to vote for everything. We feel like, you know, if there's somebody who's running an Airbnb from their house down the road, I want to have a say in it. If somebody has started a plumbing company out of their basement, I want to have a say about it. Why? Why do you want to have a say about it? Your neighbor is making a couple of bucks on the side. Why is it any of your business? Probably because you feel like maybe you're jealous. It's funny because there's a list of seven things we're supposed to avoid called vices.

0: 74% of Chicago residents believe that Roxy reached for the gun. Because that's how it works. And that's why these pollsters, you know, if you see them, none of them are driving old Ford Pintos.
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6: Louisiana Radio Network, I'm Andrew Greenstein. A slew of new laws goes into effect tomorrow. Among them are two laws pertaining to the classroom. One of them, authored by New Orleans Representative Candace Newell, toughens penalties for those who assault teachers and other school personnel. Newell says unruly students have been pushing teachers out of the profession.
7: We have a lot of our dedicated school teachers who are retiring because of fear of being in the classroom.
6: Another new law going into effect tomorrow is one that allows retired teachers to return to the classroom without having their retirement benefits reduced. It was authored by Gonzales Senator Ed Price, who says it will help support teachers and the school system.
8: We have a critical shortage of teachers, certified teachers in the classroom. I think this is a big plus. Our educational system is something that everyone agreed to.
6: Now, to receive benefits while being employed, a teacher must be over 65 years old and have been retired for at least 1 year. LRN.
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0: couple of folks who watched the afternoon constitutional yesterday. Number one, Kerry says, Joe, how's the walking been so far? Your legs still doing okay? Well, I have to say that my legs are doing okay. I try to exercise each evening in our canvas pond in our yard. But I'm not going to shoot a afternoon constitutional walking around the edge of my pool. But that being said, where necessary, our friends at Mesa Verde Hemp Farm have been very beneficial to me. And I just do it as a daily. Seely told me, you know, listens down there in Four Corners. I know was listening on the stream. Did they ever get back to us at KVFC? I know that there was an issue the other day with us on KVFC not being there, which was shocking to Seely, but and me too. But if we're back there, or if you're still hitting us up on the stream off of our flagship station, that's cool. But Seely said, you know, just a few drops every morning, and it's a prophylactic, if you will, there. So yeah, I appreciate those who are tuning in to watch the afternoon constitutional, which we literally take literally now. It used to just be tongue-in-cheek, a cutesy way of branding a radio show that was, for the lack of a better argument, just some folks sitting in a room talking. Not as ear-catching as now we're out there actually walking through fields and dales and who knows where. We're going to try to find interesting places to walk every day. It's been the same locale the last few, but we'll find some new places. If you have suggestions, places you want me to take a walk, aside from the short pier, I will be open to all suggestions. Huh? Really? Nobody says that anymore? Take a long walk on a short pier? Nobody? Well, I guess piers, you know, are no longer the thing that they used to be. But a couple of the emails on the constitutional yesterday, because we were talking about surveillance cameras, this company Flock is controversial all across the country, mostly because they're the biggest name in these security cameras. They're without question a quango, quasi non-government agency or organization, pardon me. Because they're given taxpayer money to surveil and then send information to the police. But by being a private company, they circumvent FOIA, that kind of stuff. And those are all things that can be dealt with municipally if you had elected officials who had the intestinal fortitude to do that. But I want to answer some of the emails that came in. There was a bunch of them, so I'm going to not each by each, because they were all basically of the same theme. How can you defend Flock cameras? I wasn't defending Flock cameras. I was just saying be careful of the narrative you're being dragged into. Substantially, that is the theme of most of what we do here. Be careful of how you're being gaslit into thinking. Do the due diligence and say, okay, people say Flock cameras bad. Why? Why are they saying it? Most of the voices against these security cameras are saying it's because ICE is using them to find non-citizens who are here working illegally for substandard wages in substandard conditions, or as Jacob Fry, the mayor of Minneapolis, said, they are our abuelas and our busboys. The shadow slave trade that they're working in through the Biden porous border plan and the Biden dog and pony show smartphone app that found a loophole in the code then conservatives legitimately are being told that it's a privacy issue. There's more to it than that, but most of the conservatives that I know that are against flock cameras see them as being operated by liberal city councils in big cities. They're like, I don't want to be targeted. Gee, I can't imagine why faster than you can say Merrick Garland. Can you wonder if a conservative group is going to be targeted for its political beliefs? Antifa can hold No Kings protests wherever they want, whenever they want. They can walk out on across Interstate 95 and block traffic at their own peril and then sue people when they get hit by cars and trucks because they walked out onto an interstate to protest. But if a Tea Party group or some, you know, Americans for Tax Reform has a rally, never mind if you have a rally, say, on January 6th, they'll ping cell phone data and everything else. There were no flock cameras really involved. It was all about pinging your cell phone data and arresting you for simply being in Washington, D.C. on January 6th of 2021. Can't imagine why conservatives don't like surveillance cameras. But as I've said, there's a common thread that runs through this program. Don't blame the inanimate object. And I'm sorry, if I'm not going to blame the firearm for firearm violence, or violence that uses a firearm, more accurately put, I'm not going to blame a flock camera because somebody used it to target a conservative group and round them up for detention. It's not the camera's fault that these bad actors use these things for ill. Cameras have existed since what, the 30s? No, since the Civil War, 1800s. That's why we have all those photographs of Lincoln and the soldiers at Antietam and Trevilian Station. First Manassas. Cameras are here. You're not going to get rid of cameras. Artificial intelligence, which is the new thing that they claim is the reason they don't like security cameras, because artificial intelligence isn't going anywhere either. But are they any different outside of the scale of what they do than a cop walking a beat? The anarchists will say a cop stopping to say, so what are you doing here? Is a violation of some civil right that you've imagined that a police officer can't say, how you doing, Joe? What are you doing today? Because they want anarchy. They want anarchy so that polls can be taken. The AP NORC poll says Americans want to dispose of the Bill of Rights and the U.S. Constitution because the left has been using them too much to create riots, and they just want order returned. Why, I'll bet you a dollar to a Faschnacht that in Moscow in 1999, polls were saying that the average Russian wanted order returned to the streets of Moscow and St. Petersburg, and that they wanted somebody who could help restore order to their society, even if it meant more restrictions on the things that they had come to enjoy after the fall of the Soviet Union. And you know who ran for president right after that? Vladimir Putin. And like I say about democracies, it only takes that one last election.
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1: Thank you for letting us be of service to you this morning. A couple of text messages and emails, and Joe is on the phone with us from Crozet, Virginia. It's a wonderful, beautiful area right at the base of the Blue Ridge Mountains. But first to this text message, Kareem writes in, is there a private company you would trust to monitor a nationwide network of surveillance? And my answer, no. Not if they're not able to be held to account the same way a government is supposed to be. And that's the trouble with these quangos. It's not enough to be an NGO. Now, through grants and allocations of budget lines, you have non-government agencies that operate as government agencies, literally on the model of having your cake and eating it, too, in front of you, while telling you how delicious your cake is that you're not having. So these quangos, like Flock, take taxpayer money, do the police work, and then if you try to find out what they did with the data, they say, oh, we're a private company. We're not subject to FOIA. And that's the problem. But it's not the inanimate object. It's the human beings that involve themselves with it. It's our immorality. If we hadn't raised, what, two generations, three generations, without even understanding what the Ten Commandments say, never exposed to them outside of Sunday, and, oh, Mom's making me dress up and go to church again, yeah, never seeing them in a public square like on a courthouse or a church, Mommy, what does it mean to not bear false witness against thy neighbor? Mommy, what does it mean to not want to not covet or not steal? Those conversations never had. So we have a generation who's raised with just Win Baby. So you have these people writing the code inside artificial intelligence that says solve the problem given to you through any means necessary, and then when they hack into other people's computers to do it, they are, oh, it must be the AI is out of control. No, the people who coded the AI are out of control. They've lost their own ability to self-control because that's what they believe freedom is. Freedom means lack of self-control, indulgence. It doesn't, but we can get into that. But Joe, thank you for hanging on the line. You wanted to know about the third part of the lies, damn lies, and statistics stool there. What was the book you were asking me about?
2: How to Lie with Statistics by Daryl Huff.
1: Oh, it's a great book. I think it's like the Kama Sutra for politicians.
2: Well, no, I was required reading in an American history class in college.
1: And it's a good college.
2: It's probably the best book I read in 4 years of college. But anyway, I hope you have your volume close. Sounds like you're getting a little excited there.
1: Well, it's just, you know, it's frustrating because what happens is you guys get 20 hours of being gaslit into thinking that a camera on a post is a danger to your liberty, when really the danger to your liberty are the politicians that put them there and the politicians that write the laws that govern what they're looking for. And you mentioned how to lie with statistics. These folks are playing the ultimate game of bait and switch. Don't be mad at me. Be mad at the surveillance camera in the tree. Hey, who put it there? Well, that's a different question. And we, you know, that was a, you know, we want to have justice, and we've lost our ability, Joe. I feel like, you tell me if I'm wrong, we've lost our faith in the judicial system, both conservatives and Democrats. It's a bipartisan issue. Neither side has any faith in the laws of this land anymore.
2: Oh, no, I think that's true, but, you know, it's one of those things where, you know, we've lost common sense. and I scroll with the dog.
1: It's true. I mean, you're not lying. I mean, it is. We've been convinced that common sense isn't enough. We've been convinced that if you don't have three postgraduate degrees, you're not qualified to make a decision. And I find that to be patently offensive and treasonously un-American.
2: Oh, I agree with that 100%.
1: Well, that's why we like you, Joe, because you tell me how great I am.
2: Well, yeah, have a blessing.
1: Yeah, the blessings are your phone calls, Joe. I appreciate it, sir. 434-882-4217. If we have to spend each morning blowing up the narrative, that's fine. But we have a population of people who are trying to blame inanimate objects for their behavior, and yes, AI included. Somebody wrote Anthropic's code. Remember the story, the first or second iteration of Claude was so flawed, pun intended, that it rebranded itself as a crab and renamed itself Claude, spelled C-A-W apostrophe D, and started just hacking into everything. Why? Because its code writers, when writing the code that makes these AI engines work, you know, said things, tell it things like, you solve the question regardless of anything. And I don't write code, so I don't know how the ones and zeros would all work. But the imprint of the imperfect humans, the perhaps less perfect humans than we've ever created, when confronted with a problem that you can't find an answer to, it's permissible to go break into other computer systems to see if they can help you find the problem. If you need more help, you go kidnap someone and make them help you. This is ostensibly what one AI breaking into another AI to solve a problem is doing. It's kidnapping a bank president to help them figure out what the combination to the safe is. And it could be an innocuous problem. You know, figure out the best way to make small nuclear reactors affordable. And it searches and searches and searches, and it's going through all the stuff. And finally, it says, I have nothing else. Maybe this hugging face, you know, guy will help me. So they go and they grab Hugging Face's resources. I need more search power. Perhaps when your limitations on your search power, it was the humans who told them this was okay. We just had the case of the parent that bought the gun for the kid that wound up shooting a bunch of his classmates. The people who wrote these AI codes that are out there hacking and cracking are just as guilty of teaching their kids badly.
3: My name is Bobby. I'm a veteran and lost my leg to a roadside bomb. My victory was going from a wheelchair to becoming a weightlifting champion.
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1: News this hour at Town Hall. I'm Bob Agnew in Washington.
12: President Trump speaking to reporters at Camp David today said his policies have helped make life-saving drugs more affordable for Americans.
13: So we now have the lowest drug prices anywhere in the world. We're tied with the lowest, but we're basically its favorite nation. So we have the lowest drug prices anywhere in the world from the highest drug prices anywhere in the world. Now, what that does for your health care, I mean, I see these fake polls where the Democrats have wonderful numbers on this stuff, and they are horrible, what they've done. Obamacare is a total disaster. It's a costly wreck. It's unaffordable. We call it the Unaffordable Care Act. It's a disgrace. They never even thought of being able to do something like this. They didn't even try.
12: Former Deputy National Security Advisor to the President, K.T. McFarland, says one unseen weapon the U.S. has in its war with Iran is the ability to hurt that country's economy.
14: And then if you look at the economic part of it, ceasefire, no ceasefire. The blockade has continued. No oil is getting out of Iran. No ships at all, any sort, in or out of Iran. No oil from Iran is getting out. Maybe Iran has some overland routes where it's trading. But by and large, you know, it's now an anaconda strategy.
12: Amazon and tech stocks giving the markets a boost on Wall Street.
15: I'm Damian Troisi, and this is Markets in a Minute. Stocks rose in morning trading on Wall Street Friday. The S&P 500 rose 0.6%. The index is heading for its first winning week in the last three. The Dow rose 216 points, or 0.4%. The NASDAQ Composite jumped 1.2%. Amazon led the market after reporting much stronger profit for its latest quarter than analysts expected. It surged 14% in morning trading. Stocks of computer chip makers also rose and helped push broader gains in the market. The stock market's gains came even though oil prices continued to rise and worries about inflation weigh on the bond market. Damian Troisi, New York.
12: More of these stories at Town Hall.
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12: A SpaceX rocket is on a collision course with the moon.
18: Space tracking experts say that on Wednesday, a drifting SpaceX rocket unintentionally will slam into the moon after launching two lunar landers more than a year ago. Space tracking expert Bill Gray says impact could be near Einstein Crater on the moon's sunlit western limb at seven times the speed of sound. But scientists aren't too concerned about the piece of space junk as more and more items cram into orbit. The space crash is expected to happen.

0: Happened in the wee hours Wednesday, and eastern parts of the U.S. and Canada, as well as much of South America, are expected to get the best views. I'm Donna Water.
1: Anthropic says AI models hacked into three organizations during testing. That comes days after OpenAI said its AI models went rogue and hacked into another company. Anthropic says on its website it discovered the incidents after reviewing a number of evaluation runs. Breaking news at Town Hall. Changes are being made in Scouting America.
2: At the National Jamboree, one of Scouting's biggest events, dedicated spaces for gay young people, women, and scouts of color have been eliminated. Some scouts who had planned to attend in West Virginia backed out. Defense Secretary Pete Hegseth threatened to end the Pentagon's century-old partnership with Scouting America if it did not make changes, including refocusing away from diversity initiatives. A Scouting America spokesperson said the organization remains fully committed to welcoming and serving all youth, but did not address questions about the changes to the Jamboree. I'm Ed Donahue.
1: A set of stolen Civil War-era cannonballs turned up in a passenger suitcase during a routine security screening at an Alabama airport. The Federal Transportation Security Administration said the relics were discovered at Gulf Shores International Airport earlier this month. More of these stories at townhall.com.
3: We're going into the weekend with some changes coming about. Today, we continue with the chance of that stray storm. And it's hot, the mid-90s. It feels like temperatures around 110 in some spots. Overnight, 70s to 80. Tomorrow, returning back into the middle 90s. Sunny, mostly dry all day. Saturday night, late in the evening, and then overnight, early in the morning, Sunday, is when we'll get back to some scattered storms with a line of drier air that's coming down. Not really cooler, but it'll bring down some lower humidity a little bit for Sunday night, Monday, and Tuesday. Morning storm Sunday, move out, low 90s, partly cloudy for the afternoon. 70s in the morning, Monday. Afternoon, still hot, but less humid, with a chance of an isolated stray thunderstorm. Ralph Sanji, WGSO.
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Thank you for letting me be of service to you this morning. And every morning all along the Tonk Media Network, awesome people with awesome programs. Coming up on the weekend, some, there's Watchdog on Wall Street. Not to blow the own horn of the network, but a terrific program. Eric Goranson, Eric G, Around the House is awesome. America's Family Farmer with Doug Steffen. It's just, these are great programs. And, of course, the legend, the front lines of freedom, Denny Gillum and all the folks who work with him, veterans issues, veterans affairs, and that kind of thing, wherever you may be. Find these programs. If they're not on your station, ask them for it. Of course, our Saturday morning live edition, because these folks just insist on doing nutty things on Friday afternoons because they think that nobody's going to be paying attention on Saturday morning. Do they not realize that you and me and everyone else are working 6 day weeks, whether we have permission to or not? Just in a couple of weeks, the Rogue Farm Conference is coming up at Polyface Farm here in Central Virginia. It's in the Shenandoah Valley in a beautiful urbane location known as Swope. I know it might look like Swoop, but it's Swope. And Swope is the home of Polyface Farm, which is home of Joel Salatin, one of the legends in free markets, to the disquiet of many. Because he'll be the first one to tell

0: Rogue Food Conference. It's a shame that we live in a world that has to have something like that, correct? So our first things this morning, a story that when you and I were kids certainly would have been front page news, so we're going to put it there. Cuba announced it's opening its economy to free market reforms. Economic changes in Cuba include easing restrictions on land ownership, allowing businesses to import fuel and medications, and authorizing private tourist companies to operate on the island. Come on down and see the world's largest collection of 1955 Fords. You can see the ads now. 18 migrants, again, there's that word, illegals that had broken into a neighboring country have died in the efforts, and thousands more are wandering the streets of their new country homeless without any nickels to rub together or whatever they use in Spain, because the border is not between Mexico and the United States. It was between Morocco, where burned out cars and overturned trash dumpsters are making the news. Ceuta is where they fled to. It's a Spanish territory right next door. President Trump said Thursday a deal has been reached for Hamas to disarm and Israel to withdraw its forces from Gaza. President Trump also said Thursday he may pull acting Attorney General Todd Blanche's nomination for the full-time job to avoid a battle with Senate Republicans on their way out the door over the weaponization of government settlement. We're going to delve into that in a little bit here. Anthropic said its artificial intelligence models also hacked into other organizations during testing runs this week. This after we learned that OpenAI's model had hacked into another AI company called Hugging Face. The United States and Iran exchanged missile shots yesterday. Iran's went at places like northern Kuwait, Egyptian port ships, and Saudi Arabia. Pakistani mediators, however, say negotiations are still ongoing. Meanwhile, Saudi Arabia has announced the launch of a multinational defense coalition of 43 countries and the European Union to protect shipping and energy routes in the Red Sea, Gulf of Aden, and Bab al-Mandab Strait. Those are our first things. You may have heard I write for the Daily Signal under their Virginia column. DailySignal.com has pages dedicated to the news of California. I just happened to notice the story we brought to you earlier this week, or was it late last week, of the cancer outbreak in a Tony suburb of Los Angeles has made Newsmax. It was kind of neat to see the story grow and get some national attention. California, Texas, Georgia. Sorry, Georgia. Larry Sabato says that your Senate seat now is safe Democrat. Now, whatever that means to you. Because John Ossoff has a lot of money, apparently. He's the only Democrat, I guess, in the case. Georgia, but also Ohio and Virginia. My latest column is on the flock cameras that we were just talking about.
1: Let's see. If something costs less, a lot less, but people are actually happier with it, that sounds like something to look into. 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You can call right now and get a price within 2 minutes, a very, very smart use of 2 minutes. 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
7: Pop quiz, New Orleans. 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

0: Trump derangement syndrome on March, $1.8 billion. And I told you we'd spend a little time chewing on this, chopping it up into easily digestible gummies. So John Cornyn, butthurt over not being invited back to Doral to play golf. Tom Tillis, also leading the charge to oppose Todd Blanche's nomination for attorney general over the fact that he would be the guy in charge of the anti-weaponization of government $1.8 billion settlement. Democrats are unified in their opposition. Some Republicans, like Cornyn and Tillis, don't like it because the sweeping language they say shields Donald Trump and his family and the Trump Organization from past and ongoing tax examinations across multiple agencies. So the question is, did the weaponization of government fund get written to benefit Donald Trump? Now, they ought to know they work with Nancy Pelosi. I mean, if you want a group of people to know what it looks like when you write law to benefit yourself, it should be members of the U.S. House and Senate. These same senators say that the language in the anti-weaponization deal shields President Trump and his family from investigations into multi-billion dollar distributions of funds and would also use the fund as money laundering, in their accusation, to the Trump Organization. Now, is that what the anti-weaponization of government fund was, or is this just their interpretation of some of the language? Because I see it as a way to say, listen, and one of my problems with it is the fact that we have so normalized the idea that the government can be weaponized against you that we have to have a fund to settle claims against it. But we just went through 3 hours of no comment, Fifth Amendment invocations, over the COVID lockdowns, where every single living American could probably claim that their lives were substantively damaged by government. By the government's inaction, by the government's complicity with the COVID development. I mean, you name it. And this is just another mistake at reparations, which although I agree with the premise of it, you're the target of a government witch hunt, you should be able to be made whole. But if you don't know me as well as some do, and there are longtime folks, people have been listening to me go on about this stuff for 20 years, I don't sit quietly when new laws are written where old laws should suffice. Great example is Virginia, our home flagship state, has a newly minted, by newly I mean it was 2 or 3 years, law prohibiting the use of cell phones in your car unless it's hands-free. So if a police officer sees you with a phone in your hand, they can pull you over simply for that. And I said, pardon me, isn't distracted driving already a crime? Well, yes, it is. So if you pull me over for holding my cell phone, am I not also violating the distracted driving law? Well, yeah. So it's conceivable I could get charged with that as well? Oh, it's kind of likely you would get charged with that. See, I don't play ball on that tarmac. Years ago, they wanted to ban rental housing in the neighborhood where I was renting home. Not that I owned a property that I was renting. I was the renter. So I felt it was my obligation to go speak up on behalf of the renters in this neighborhood because a bunch of property owners had wanted the city to bar landlords from renting property. It, by the way, on a street easily a mile, if not a mile and a half, away from where they were all living, but that's a different matter. And I went there, and there were 10 of my neighbors and me. I was the only one there to speak out on behalf of those people who needed to rent property because we weren't making a ton of cash. And all of my friends came up, Joe, hey, I was listening this morning. A lot of them were listeners, and I took the perilous position of opposing them because they all thought I was there to speak along with them. Oh, we got Joe Thomas in on this. This is awesome. We're in like Flynn. Although ever since 2017, we probably have to change that expression. Unless you mean in trouble like Flynn. So when I got up to speak, I asked the planners of the city, I said, is all these issues that my neighbors raise up, cars, broken down cars in the yard, loud music after 10 p.m., I said, are all those things currently illegal? Yes. So what we have is an enforcement issue, not an issue with the actual existence of rental property. And I won the day. I had Democrats. I had NAACP Democrats supporting my position on it. Simply because I said we already have laws prohibiting the behavior that the neighbors are claiming is irksome and troubling and disruptive. So just go and enforce the laws we already have. But politicians, it's almost like they're paid by the word. That's insufficient to them. They can't handle that kind of thing where I don't get paid. What? So we have to be honest brokers about what's right and wrong, because it's more than making America great again. It's about making Americans great again. That's a harder lift.
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5: Louisiana Radio Network, I'm Case Kieschnick. More than 85 years after he was killed in Pearl Harbor, a Cameron Parish Navy seaman is coming home, and his funeral service will be in Lake Charles Saturday. Louisiana Veterans Affairs Secretary Charlton McGinley says using anthropological and mitochondrial DNA analysis, the Defense Accounting Agency and the Armed Forces Medical Examiner System positively identified the remains of Joseph Connor.
6: You got these scientists and the investigators and anthropologists putting pieces together to do whatever they can to identify. The most important thing that DPA needs is DNA from family members.
5: The Saints signed wide receiver Chris Olave to a four-year, $132 million contract extension. He's had three 1,000-yard seasons, but his four concussions since entering the league were a major concern. He says this deal is fair for both sides.
7: It was kind of a deal. We kind of had to meet halfway. Of course, the injuries and everything that happened. But like I said, the uncertainty in the future, especially with the blood clot and concussions, we kind of met halfway. They did a great job of communicating that.
5: LRN.
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0: It is time to open Mac McDonald's Sports Notebook. Mac is enjoying the hospitality of the Big Easy and our friends down there, 990 WGSO. Just watch out for the guy. If you happen to catch him on any police blotters, give me a call. Just needing to hang in there for a little bit. NFL training camps getting underway, and apparently Baker Mayfield yet again feels disrespected. Remember back in the day when Baker Mayfield told the world he owned Cleveland Municipal Stadium and had the keys to it all, and how the mighty have fallen, because even Tampa Bay, a fixture in the postseason now under Baker Mayfield's quarterbacking, says he feels disrespected after Buccaneers ownership failed to agree with him on his contract demands, though in camp, where many players would hold out over such things. Two-time Pro Bowl quarterback didn't get the contract extension he sought and plans to play out the final season of his three-year $100 million deal and see what free agency can do for him. Meanwhile, other training camp news, the investigation into Kansas City Chiefs offensive coordinator Eric Bieniemy's son continues. He had hearings scheduled for today and Monday. They have been delayed. Elijah Bieniemy remains in a Northern Virginia jail while his mother remains in a Northern Virginia hospital recovering from the gunshot wounds she suffered at the hands of her son. Bieniemy is on leave. Andy Reid said he will be where he needs to be, and we will move on as we see fit. Kurt Cignetti, head coach of the national champion Indiana Hoosiers football team, says his plan for training camp is to stalk complacency. Meanwhile, his mentor and head coach at North Carolina says that with their general manager in suspension, they will all shift around their jobs to make sure that nothing falls through the cracks while he is away, as he needs to be. European nations vowed that the FIFA World Cup boycott over Infantino private equity plan has as opposition spreads. So the story is several European nations agreed yesterday to boycott the World Cup and all other FIFA-sanctioned competitions in protest of Gianni Infantino's plan to sell stakes in the tournament to private equity companies. The North American soccer body rejected this plan on the same day, though it's North America and soccer, and people are like, all right, we'll give them a say because the United States TV markets. But UEFA and its national associations, the soccer body said through an online statement, will not participate in FIFA competitions. FIFA issued a statement saying that nobody is selling football. FIFA acknowledges and respects feedback and concerns aired in public, the statement went on, blaming erroneous reporting in the media for disruptions to its planned consultation with member nations and associations. Where does a sports league fall into? Because these leagues are generally organized. Now, international law is different than U.S. law. But generally, these organizations are akin to a chamber of commerce. Let's just pick that. Where the most important states will have more say than others, but that everyone will have their say. The idea that you could sell parts of that, I guess, is born in Europe because we've watched members of what had at one time been considered the upper house of British government, the House of Lords, through the 18s and 19s and 20s, well-dressed people driving, you know, $100,000 sports cars would come up, and these associations would, quote, have no money. They would have donations, they would have grants, that kind of thing. But you couldn't sell shares in them any more than you could sell shares in your Chamber of Commerce. So I think the FIFA folks stand at great peril standing next to somebody as iconoclastically American as protests and boycotts, right? And those are some of Mac's sports stories this morning. Selling a sports league. I guess you could sell seats in the board the same way families sell those seats in the House of Lords. And that does happen. Because the upper class Twit of the Year award contest was not that far from the truth. And some of these families with long histories in Great Britain probably came from the world that way. But the idea that you could sell a spot the way you sell a seat in Parliament just seems to me to be... And if they're allowed to, what does this mean to the National Football League? Do you sell a seat at the table to ESPN? Are you then obligated to sell that seat to Thomas Media? And sure, it's fun and all that to say this is happening, to seem forward-thinking and, oh, well, we found a way to get around the funding stream. That's not what this does. This doesn't get around the funding stream. The funding stream is challenged because nobody is tuning in to buy the stuff on the TV networks that are tuning in because most of them were in pubs and not someplace where their paramour wants them ordering any sort of food or beverage. And you beg to create what Liz Truss called these quasi-non-government organizations, these quangos.
1: That we have a massive problem with our own bureaucracy that doesn't actually want to implement the policies the public want. It's completely unaccountable. Yeah. It's completely out of control. There are 440 quangos, so-called independent bodies, running every part of our lives.
0: Yeah. And it always seems like a fun idea. You know, and the part about quangos that I find most delicious is the leftists defend the quangos that run healthcare or women's health access will absolutely throw a no king's size fit if BlackRock or any of these other private security companies that are ex-military get hired to do. Oh, you can't do that. Where's the accountability? Huh. You find that, you know, when you're railing against the president and his use of non-government soldiers in theater, and the truth be told, the question is always going to be, can we erase this mistaken?
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1: I mentioned him earlier this morning because there's a wonderful example of what happens when you have a U.S. Senate that meets just about as frequently as the Cuban General Assembly. Apparently, the Cuban General Assembly just finished its meetings, its 2 days' worth of meetings. And they're getting all these reforms in place for the Cuban economy. And I used the example of this annual meeting of 2 days of the Cuban Assembly to point out how the U.S. Senate only meets slightly more frequently. And the story of the Wintergreen evacuation route. And it goes all the way back to our next guest's early days in the U.S. House of Representatives, where he proposed simply to build an exit route, a little road to help a community at a mountaintop get out to the highway in case there was something wrong, like a forest fire going on. He is the great Bob Good, host of the Good for America podcast. How are you this morning, Bob?
2: Morning, Joe. Doing well. Hope you are, my friend.
1: Absolutely. So how long ago was it when you were first trying to get the Wintergreen evacuation route? And it's not even a long road. It's what, maybe a quarter mile worth of paved asphalt so that these residents of this mountaintop community didn't have to take the only road in or out in case there was a fire, perhaps even going through the fire. It must have been 5 years ago when you started trying to get this permission from the government.
2: It was early in my term, my time in D.C., which, as you know, began in 2021. I would say probably 2022 is when we really began to focus on it. During a visit to Wintergreen, we met with emergency personnel, community leaders in that area. And it's actually just about 100 feet is all that's needed. What we were trying to do was connect through the national park there to build a gravel road that would hopefully, Lord willingly, never be used, only be used in the case of emergency, where it would be gated off, but it could be opened quickly and easily if there ever was an emergency you had to evacuate. And so we worked with Senators Mark Warner and Tim Kaine to try to get that passed and to get that ready. And it was really served up and ready to go when we left Washington in January of 25. And we will hope that ultimately it comes to pass to keep the people safe in that community, where there could be as many as 10,000 people with only one exit point at the bottom of the mountain. And, of course, what we were trying to do is provide an emergency exit point at the top of the mountain as well.
1: Well, good news for you. Just yesterday, the Senate Energy and Natural Resources Committee passed it. So now who knows, given the Senate works about 2.5 days a week, when it will come to the Senate floor. And I also know that the very hardworking U.S. Senate is about to go on recess as well, Bob. It's getting closer.
2: They're wiped out from working 2.5 days a week, as the personnel department for the administration is essentially what they're reduced to. Personnel decisions.
1: Well, and let's delve into that. Now, you know, and with tongue firmly planted in cheek, and I would like to see this road built, but it is a great example of what's wrong in Washington. Just simply building a road, they can't do. They want to fix national collegiate athletics, and they can't get Americans to prove that they're Americans before they vote. I mean, is this U.S. Senate become almost like a Broadway production of how pandering populists look when they don't want to do anything? They don't want to be held accountable for anything, but they want credit for doing everything.
2: Well, yes, and as you know better than most, the founders did not intend for the Senate to be popularly elected, to become like the House and subject to pandering to the voters, if you will. The Senate was supposed to represent the interests of the as Ronald Reagan used to say, these United States, not the United States, but these United States, which created the federal government when there was supposed to be a balance of power between the states, or even a priority given to the states over the central government, a limited central government with limited enumerated powers in the Constitution. That went away with the amendment of the Constitution that made the Senate popularly elected. Now the Senate panders, but is given six-year terms. That's why what's happening in South Carolina two weeks from now is so critically important, that we don't just award a Senate seat based on their a person's last name or their family connection to the deceased late Lindsey Graham, or just because one president, one individual happens to endorse them, but it ought to be a contest, a competition based on the experience, the qualifications, the qualities of the candidates. I'm supporting, of course, Ralph Norman, Freedom Caucus board member in that Senate seat. But you know, a six-year term is a generous gift to someone based on their last name or based on their pledge allegiance to an individual.
1: Well, in the six-year term was supposed to, in the original plan, was supposed to outlive the governors that appointed them, so that there was that possibility you would have to work with somebody who didn't pick you in the first place.
2: Imagine that.
1: Yeah. But now it's created these super legislators who reign with impunity and then pretend that they care once every 5.5 years. 12 people, well, I think it's 11 days now till their primary, Bob, in South Carolina. Talk about how this is going to work. I guess you've talked to former Congressman Norman about his candidacy. It's a sprint. It is not a marathon of a campaign.
2: It is indeed a sprint, but I want to also return to what you were saying and just point to our example here in Virginia. Mark Warner has generously offered to only seek this last and final term. I don't know why anyone would believe him when he's running for his fourth term, when he pledged to only serve two terms, but he wants to reach age 80, where he claims he'll step away from power. I suspect he would run again if he were to win here in November, as he's unfortunately favored to do. But you're right, it is a sprint. It's unlikely in South Carolina that anyone will reach 50%, so you're likely to have a runoff, which will be held just 2 weeks later. And because of this compressed time schedule, because of this little ability to adequately vet or get to know the candidates for most South Carolinians, that's why it's so important to support a known quantity, someone who's been there fighting the good fight, who's demonstrated courage, who's demonstrated conservative principle, as Ralph Norman has. Because, again, they're going to decide in the next 11 days, and then it's going to be 2 weeks after that if someone doesn't reach 50% on August 11. It'll be August 25, 2 weeks later, for the decision on the runoff.
1: We were mentioning the British House of Lords in the last segment. I won't even get into why. But in Britain, you can actually sell your seat, and often families do this because it's heraldic. And if your family is hard up for cash, you sell the castle. Along with the castle comes the seat and power. So you get all sorts of crazy stories out of people, Hollywood types, who wind up with seats in the House of Lords. But it's starting to seem like that here in the United States, where these Senate seats are for sale. Often, you know, Joe Biden sort of set the template for that. He was always referred to as the senator from DuPont because of their power over his home state of Delaware, being from a small state. Bob Good with us.
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12: News This Hour Town Hall. I'm Bob Agnew in Washington. President Trump says his new policies are bringing down the cost of prescription drugs.
13: We're achieving record discounts on prescription drugs. The prescription drugs were going through the roof for many years, and now we're getting record discounts with price differences of 300, 400, 500, 600%.
12: And about 2 hours from the close on Wall Street right now, the Dow Jones Industrial Average way up by 227 points, reversing some earlier losses. Same with the NASDAQ. It's back up to about 181 points to the good, and the S&P 500 up by 32 points. Former Deputy National Security Advisor to President Trump, K.T. McFarland, says there's a little bit of oil and other shipping making its way through the Strait of Hormuz, but not much.
14: For sure, it's not getting as much, but there are three trade routes through the Strait. The top one, the northern one, is the Iranian one. There's a middle one, which is not as good, and then there's the Omani coast one, which is where we are escorting ships through. They're turning off their transponders, so there's no real record of them going through.
12: McFarland told the Salem Radio Network that the U.S. would eventually like to see something like a slow regime change in Iran, something the president hoped would happen early on in the war, but it did not materialize. Doctors learning more about the arrival of a devastating disease in the Americas.
15: New research says ancient mummy DNA provides firm evidence that European colonization brought smallpox to the Americas. The deadly disease struck Asia and Europe and eventually spread to the Americas, where it killed millions and devastated indigenous populations. Researchers found evidence of smallpox infection from two mummified individuals in South America, dating them back to the 16th century. Jason Walker reporting.
12: More on these stories at townhall.com.
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12: The president has launched a new initiative. Here's correspondent Willie Nelson.
17: President Trump announced the Freedom Haulers Initiative, focused on commercial driver's license and highway safety.
18: We've already removed more than 24,000 non-English speakers from behind the wheel. We've also forced states to cancel more than 28,000 commercial driver's licenses. Today, we're also taking action to replace these unqualified migrant truck drivers with American veterans.
17: Officials say the goal is to raise safety standards on American highways and prioritize qualified drivers. Willie Nelson, Los Angeles.
12: One of Scouting America's biggest gatherings has limited dedicated spaces for gay youth, women, and scouts of color as the organization faces pressure from the Pentagon to pull back on its diversity efforts. Changes at the National Jamboree reflect shifts made by Scouting America since the organization became a target of Defense Secretary Pete Hegseth over what he calls woke policies. Breaking news and analysis at townhall.com.
19: We're going into the weekend with some changes coming about. Today, we continue with the chance of that stray storm. And it's hot, the mid-90s.

0: It feels like temperatures around 110 in some spots. Overnight, 70s to 80. Tomorrow, returning back into the middle 90s. Sunny, mostly dry all day. Saturday night, late in the evening, and then overnight, early in the morning, Sunday, is when we'll get back to some scattered storms with a line of drier air that's coming down. Not really cooler, but it'll bring down some lower humidity a little bit for Sunday night, Monday, and Tuesday. Morning storm Sunday, move out, low 90s, partly cloudy for the afternoon. 70s in the morning, Monday. Afternoon, still hot, but less humid, with a chance of an isolated stray thunderstorm. Ralph Sanji, WGSO.
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beautiful Friday afternoon. Pretty hot, but you know what? I just feel there's fall in the air somewhere if you dig deep enough. It seems a little bit breezier than normal. And I don't know, maybe not quite as brutally hot. I mean, it is, you know, turning into August tomorrow. Can't believe it, but there it is. I'm Marianne Fitzmaurice, by the way. We talk food on this show. This is The Food Show. So we occasionally will deviate from that when we talk about the weather or the passage of time, both of which I just did in the same sentence. So let's get to the food. 556-9696 is the number. I am putting together the newsletter, which comes out tomorrow. If you would like to sign up for it, you can go to the front page, top right-hand side of nomenu.com. And I am reviewing a lot of the meals that I've had recently. And I just am impressed that I'm starting to just be very excited about some of the food that I'm eating. Is anyone else having that experience? I guess I just got so used to kind of shrugging and saying to anyone that I was with or having them say to me, it's just not what it used to be. I feel like I'm having some really good food. If anyone else is having that experience, please call me. I would love to hear it. 556-9696 is the number. It used to be where once in a blue moon, I would walk out of some place and go, God, that was really good. But it's not been that way. It's been in the last, whenever I had that Windsor Court meal, that was the first time in a long time I would say that. That is not the only great meal I've had recently. So that's been like about a month or more ago. And I've said that quite a few times. So I'm excited about that. I hope that means that we are in some sort of upward trajectory. If you feel that way, call me. 556-9696 is the number. Culinary starts tomorrow. I don't know if anyone has looked at the offerings. I must confess I have not. So I'm going to do that today on the air with you. I know that there was a place that I was looking at that I previously would not have gone to at all. But it is a Korean place. And before you get excited that I'm becoming somewhat of an adventurer, don't. Because the only reason that I was interested in this menu was that there was an item on it that I had kind of taken a fancy to that had been in Tom's Almanac as the Edible Dictionary Word of the Day. Some of these are a little wild, and I thought this one was. It's called bimibop, and I just kind of like the sound of it. And I thought it was a clever little word. And of course, it's a Korean dish, but I didn't know anything about it and still didn't know anything about it. I had to read the description, but I was very surprised to see it on

0: Skinny is a plural of scallopina. Since you rarely cook just one, they are thin, small slices of meat. In other words, these are the same things as cutlets, medallions, escalopes, and collops. The meat most often turned into scallopini is veal, but chicken is not far behind and gaining. Pork makes excellent scallopini, and other meats can be used too. Scallopini are usually cooked in a hot pan with a little butter or olive oil. The cooking is very brief, the time measured in seconds, not minutes. The juices and brown bits left in the pan are the beginnings of a wide range of sauces, among which piccata, which is white wine, lemon, butter, and capers. I love that sauce. Marsala, made with fortified wine of the same name, and Parmigiana with tomato sauce are the most popular. But cooks with even a little imagination can deglaze that pan with almost any liquid after the scallopini are cooked and add an almost infinite range of other ingredients. A few points are essential. The first is to make sure the meat, other than chicken, is cut across the grain. This is especially important for veal. Pre-sliced veal in the supermarket is almost always cut along the grain, making for very tough meat. The meat used for scallopini should have a uniform texture over a wide area. Round is excellent in that regard and relatively inexpensive. Loins cut from rib racks is pricier, but makes beautiful scallopini. Getting thin scallopini can be accomplished by slicing very thinly or by pounding or both. Finding a good pounder is essential. Everybody's pounder is different. Tom's favorite, until it fell apart from all the banging, was what looked like a stainless steel hockey puck with a handle on one flat face. A chef friend has a heavy, oddly shaped piece of cast iron that looks like foundry scrap. Tom said his mother used an old, heavy, small Coca-Cola bottle. Today is also Jump for Jelly Beans Day. For the preschool constituency and Cotton Candy Day and National Raspberry Day, National Culinary Arts Month, National Baked Bean Month, and National July. I'm sorry, and July belongs to Blueberries Month. I'm not even, that's not coming out quite right. But anyway, this is the end of July, is what Tom is trying to say. And all of those things were part of the month for food. So, food days. Or there were days inside, but then every first of the month, there's a whole bunch of firsts. I might go to the almanac for tomorrow and start August off a day early since we're not on the air tomorrow. So, scallopini is something that we in these parts call panade meat. And it's breadcrumbs or flour or something that is pounded thin, has a coating, and is pan seared. Schnitzel would be part of that. Oh gosh, what am I trying to think of? That is the French word for that. Hope it will come to me before the end of the show, or if you know what I'm doing. I have this problem every single time I try to talk about this. In a French restaurant, it is called one thing, and that's the one I can never think of. In the Italian version, it is called something else. I will think of it though. I'll go to, if worse comes to worse, I will go to the Petit Trois menu out in Los Angeles where I usually get that particular thing. Chicken. Oh, you know what? It was already mentioned, piccata. I don't know why I'm trying to think of it. Piccata, of course. Tom mentioned it earlier in that dissertation. So a piccata with capers and olive oil and lemon is just one of the most delicious things. There was a famous dish that Andrea had that everybody loved called veal tenette. It was a favorite of the house. And what it was a veal on the bone, veal chop, that was pounded so thin that it took over the entire plate and maybe hung off the sides. And that was served with I think like a little vinaigrette, which is what those things are usually served with. You have a big, giant, pounded, thin, almost like an umbrella, and then you have the sauce, and the sauce is usually accompanied by a French vinaigrette, a light French vinaigrette. All right, we'll take a break and be back with more of the food show after this.
1: 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When you're awake, the things you think come from the dreams you dream. Thought has wings, and lots of things are seldom what they seem.
0: I never eat scallopini. I say that I had it the other night, actually, at Two Jacks. But I ate a couple of bites and I didn't finish it. It was too salty. But I used to see Tom eat scallopini various places, and it's never really been something that tempted me a whole lot. But there was one version of it that I have to say looked so great that it made me want to eat it. Keith Young's does, I think it's veal scallopini, and it is pounded very thin, served over an Alfredo pasta, and you get, I don't know, three or four different small pieces of it. It is Italian breadcrumbs. It's just a really gorgeous, appealing dish. I would always let Tom eat it without stealing it. I didn't steal his food too much. Sometimes I couldn't help myself, but this was something that it was beautiful, and I had my own delicious thing, and I just liked to watch him eat it. But he did get it more than a few times over there. I'm trying to think of any place else that I've seen that dish, because Tom did get it from time to time, where I thought, I kind of wish I'd gotten that. It looked so good. But generally speaking, I'm not really tempted. In that regard, if it is a chicken piccata at a French place like the one out in LA, I do really like that and might steal a little bit. But the way we do it here with the Italian breadcrumbs on either chicken or pork, I like it, but I don't crave it. It's not something that I would definitely want to sample if someone else had it. If there is such a dish like that, I mean, there's so many different versions of that. I would say chicken parm, although that's not really true, because chicken parm is usually never pounded. It's a big old fat chicken breast, which is one of the things I don't like about it. Among other things, I'm not a big chicken parm fan. I know that might be blasphemous to some people, but I'm not a big chicken parm fan, and I know that's a popular dish at the heavy red sauce Sicilian Italian restaurants in the city. But a pounded out chicken parm might be something that I could be interested in, although I never see that version. But I'm trying to think of any other kind of scallopini that would be notable in my experience. And I'm coming up a little short. So I'm sure there are people out there who love scallopini. I would bet that Greg does a mean one of Greg and Gloria fame. But I just don't run across it very much. It is kind of all around town, though. National Scallopini Day, that is what I'm referring to. Deaf Dining Rule number 810, when a restaurant menu includes more than three variations on veal scallopini, it's just mixing and matching sauces and toppings to make it seem more various than it really is. When you get a dish that has two sauces alongside each other, is that something that you find desirable, or is it something that you find distracting? The reason I ask is I'm, like I said, doing the newsletter, and I just posted as part of one of the pieces that will be in the newsletter a picture of arancini, which had, this is I think the most common version of two sauces. I won't say dueling because they blend into each other and it's good. But it was a vodka cream sauce, which is hot right now. Vodka sauces, particularly red sauce, and an Alfredo. And I have seen that combination, Alfredo and red sauce. I find it really appealing, actually, when the two are together. There is a Wednesday special, I think, at New Orleans Food and Spirits, which is, oddly enough, chicken parm and angel hair pasta, but it is napped with Alfredo and their very good red sauce, and together it makes a really wonderful dish. And I was writing about another experience for the newsletter, which was the Ralph's on the Park, three apps and a glass of wine, and there is a dish that has pepper jelly in it and crystal hot sauce, and then it's been tweaked by the new chef to include a ginger soy sauce alongside each other. And I was thinking about that, wondering how that would work together. And I'm sure it works beautifully, or it wouldn't be on the menu at a place like Ralph's on the Park. But when I see sauces that are together on the same plate, I take note of that. And like I said, sometimes I really do love it, and sometimes I wish it was just one or the other. But two dueling sauces are on my mind because I've been writing about it and looking at it today. 5569696 is the number. Edible dictionary word for the day today is calf. Oh boy. It's funny that maybe subconsciously I was thinking about Greg when I saw calf, because when he was talking about the dobe made with calf, that was a long-running thing on the show. And I never, ever thought about calf until he brought that up, because I think it's before my time, actually. And of course, that's not something that I would have seen in my house if it wasn't before my time, but I kind of think it was before my time. But calf in the fresh meat case at the grocery store, calf is from older animals than those producing veal. The dividing line is crossed when the young cattle begin eating grass instead of just their mother's milk or formula. This would be TMI. Calf is distinctly darker and redder, but lacks fat and collagens that would make it very tender. The next older is baby beef. Baby beef and calf are not as common as they once were because of the routine by which veal calves are sent to market. All of them are male, almost all of them. Few bulls are needed in a herd of cattle. The males are culled early and butchered for veal. That is way more information than I would have wanted to read. But once I was into it, as so often happens with this almanac, I don't really know how to back out of it because people would have wanted me to finish it, I guess. Words to Eat By from Jeff Smith, the Frugal Gourmet, omit and substitute. That is something that he demanded. That's how recipes should be written, he said. Please don't ever get so hung up on published recipes that you forget that you can omit and substitute. I remember the Frugal Gourmet, and again, I don't remember when he was around. I don't know that I've ever really watched much cooking shows or many cooking shows. But they have been popular for a very long time, I'm sure predating Julia Child, who made them somewhat, I wouldn't say ubiquitous. I would say that the Food Network did that. And that would have been, I think, like 1990. But before that, the television shows that featured someone cooking in a kitchen were usually on public television. And frankly, those are still the ones that are more recipe-oriented, more actual cooking, and less flashy entertainment. Speaking of which, Duke Chase is going to be on the show, but we have not nailed down a date yet. His PBS show, I believe, is just started. And he is getting widely recognized for that. But, you know, he's been around for a while. He's Leah Chase's grandson and is a very nice guy. Actually, I look forward to having him on the show. Today in 1921, it rained frogs in Connecticut. That wasn't the only time. Apparently, a big enough storm can sweep frog eggs and frogs themselves from trees into the sky to fall down much later and very far away from the frogs' homes. So pray for rain, get the flour, butter, and garlic ready, Tom says, because Tom ate frogs' legs. 1921, I can say pretty definitively that validates something that I experienced myself in, I believe, South Dakota, maybe. Many years ago, I went on a trip with my younger brother and younger sister, and we were out at Mount Rushmore, driving much too late, and it smelled like frogs. And we thought that was extremely odd. And I think that the next day we went back out and saw that there were dead frogs on the road, but it seemed like we must have been dreaming it. But apparently that is something that happens. And I was wondering why there would be frogs in the middle of absolutely nowhere in, I don't know, Wyoming or South Dakota. But I guess that is not my imagination. I'm glad to read that, because up until in all of this time, and we are talking some 40 years, I thought that maybe that was just something that we imagined. 5569696 is another Words to Drink By from Benjamin Franklin. We hear of the conversion of water into wine at the marriage in Cana as of a miracle. But this conversion is through the goodness of God made every day before our eyes. Behold the rain which descends from heaven upon our vineyards and which incorporates itself with the grapes to be changed into wine, a constant proof that God loves us and loves to see us happy. But, you know, I usually slam the quotations of the Words to Drink By as drunks of the 20th century, but if we're talking Benjamin Franklin, I have to say, okay, that one's got to be okay because it is Benjamin Franklin after all. But the worst to drink by is always done by someone who really likes to drink. All right, we are going to take a break. It is time for the news, Louisiana Radio Network.
2: Louisiana Radio Network, I'm Andrew Greenstein. A Cameron Parish seaman who was killed in World War II 85 years ago is finally having a proper funeral in his home state tomorrow. Joseph Connor was born on June 30th, 1915 in Lake Charles. Louisiana VA Secretary Charlton McGinley says Connor was aboard the USS Utah on that fateful day in 1941.
3: On December 7th, so the same day Pearl Harbor, as the Arizona was going down, the Utah was going down. It capsized and took 58 crew members down with her, including Joseph Connor.
2: Connor's remains went unidentified until May. Participants in the Louisiana Women, Infants, and Children program may begin using their new EBT cards tomorrow. Leslie Lewis, the Nutrition Operations Manager at the Louisiana Department of Health, says these cards are different from the old cards that had to have benefits loaded in person every 3 months.
4: With the new cards, they are what's called online technology, and benefits can now be loaded remotely.
2: LRN.
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14: When you're awake, the things you think come from the dreams you dream. Thought has wings, and lots of things are never what they seem.
0: Alrighty, 556-9696 is the number. I'm looking at the culinary website, and I expected to see the usual restaurants that are on there, and I am less inclined to go back to the same places that I've been, especially if the menu is similar to what it was the last time. I've enjoyed looking at all of these menus, and I was marveling the last time, I don't know if it was Restaurant Week or Culinary, about the number of places that had duck confit. So I've not inspected any menus, but I'll tell you what, in the very first look on this website, I am seeing restaurants that I have not seen before. And to be honest with you, one or two that I don't even know are restaurants that I have heard of, or I guess I could sum it up by saying, where did this come from? I'm guessing that this is at the Virgin Hotel, but it can't be because the Virgin Hotel is not on Julia Street. But there is a restaurant called 420 Julia or the Common House, which I am unfamiliar with. And the menu actually does look very good. I think short ribs would be right there with the with the duck confit in terms of something that you see all over the place, but this is a nice looking menu. It looks like they've raised the price from $56 last year to $58 this year, which is still a good deal for a three-course menu. But they're short rib on this and a five-spice duck and pork belly steam bun, which is a little bit different. They have ramp butter in one of their dishes, and a pot de creme, which, you know, I love pot de creme. But this is a dinner menu. And then there's another place that has a brunch menu. I'm looking to see what it was. Oh, yeah. Cafe Malou, which I really like that little place. This is a tiny, tiny little place on Laurel Street is where it is. But it's in the corner by Octavia Books. So it's like, actually, I feel like it might have been at one point part of Octavia Books, but it does walk in, like you could walk from this little place into Octavia Books by going through a little, like, sort of rambling hallway. It's a charming little place. It's got breakfast and lunch. I really do like it. I've not been since the two times that I went to write it way back in the day, I guess like a year or so ago. But they're part of this, which is surprising because, first of all, they're little. They're a breakfast and lunch place, but I'm glad to see them there. And they don't have their menus posted, but I will be looking forward to seeing what they are going to put up there. They also have something new on the website, which I think is kind of fun. I don't know that they didn't have it last year, but I didn't see it. But I don't think they had it last year. It is a wheel that you can spin to narrow down your choices. And it says, choice overload, spin the wheel. So over 100 restaurants is a lot to choose from. This wheel serves up 15 culinary restaurants at a time, then helps you pick one to view the menu and book a table. That's fun. I'll do it. I'm going to do it just to see what happens when you do it if they move around. The choices that I have before me in this round of 15 are all very good. They're Luke. I'm sorry, not Luke. Lulu Distillery, Costera, Viunes, The Common House that I just mentioned, Curio, 34 Restaurant and Bar is in here, but they're not even in existence anymore. Seaworthy, St. Clair, Desi Vegas, Trinas, and Campari Le Pen. So let's see what happens when I take a spin. So it's going to spin. Oh, now I have a different round. This one is the Grill Room, Mother of Pearl, Baru. Oh, Coco Korea Barbecue. That's the one with the Bimmy Bop. Fritai, Revel Cafe and Bar, Luke, Pascal's Manali, Dala, The Bower, Sophie's, Napoleon House, The Point Bar and Kitchen, Two Jacks, and Jack Rose. Now let's see if it spins for me. Oh, it does spin. Look. Well, this is kind of fun. It says I should go to Two Jacks, and then what it does, it pops up a way to book the reservation. It says your table awaits, and then all you have to do is view the menu and book the reservation. It's all set up for you. All right, I'm going to shuffle another 15 and see what happens. In this group, I have Mr. B's, Izzat, Jack Rose, Coco Korea Barbecue, Fillmore in the Oaks, Gautreaux's, The Point Bar and Kitchen, Crustacean Club, Lulu Distillery again, Dickie Brennan's, Katie's, Saba, Criollo, Union Ramen, and Ralph's on the Park. So I'm going to spin it again. and see what it comes up with. Oh, gosh. You know what? Of all the restaurants that I just mentioned, which would make me want to go to some that, first of all, there's some on that list that I just read that I have never heard of, like Izzat. And so I would kind of be curious to see what that is. But it gave me Mr. B's, which is on the same par as, or the same place as Two Jacks. I mean, I go to Two Jacks. I won't say regularly because I never go anywhere regularly, but I certainly go to Two Jacks and I certainly go to Mr. B's, and I would take the opportunity here to go to someplace different. So Chada, I don't know that one. Charmant is in here. All right, so the Coco Korea Barbecue, that's the one I need to see if it's the bibimbap. They have a $28 lunch. Yes, it is. It's the bibimbap. House salad or grilled herb grilled chicken salad or mushroom salad. And then the second course is soy braised beef and grits, garlic cream pasta or bibimbap. Bibimbap. I'm going to do that. Definitely going to do that. That is number one on my list of places to go. So I don't really need this spinning, but it is kind of fun. Let's see what Charlie's has. They have the usual kind of thing. Let's see if they've got something different. You cannot get the onion rings and the blue cheese wedge, which was kind of Tom's staple menu. You have to choose one of those for the first course. For the second course, you have crabby au gratin, tuna sashimi filet. I never in a million years would have said, oh, I could see that if someone had told me 10 years ago that there'd be a tuna sashimi filet at Charlie's. Lamb chop T-bones or a double cut Duroc pork chop. And then you can upgrade to some bigger cuts of meat or pork for a plus an upcharge. And then a whole bunch of sides here. Potatoes au gratin, cream spinach, steamed broccoli, sauteed mushrooms, wedge cut fries, grilled asparagus, garlic bread, bordelaise sauce. And that is $58 with a third course of Spumoni ice cream. Yeah, I'm going to go to totally different places this time, like totally different. And I'm looking forward to that because these are going to be fun. Crescent City is doing this too. Oh my gosh, there's a whole lot of new ones in here. I'm excited. All right, we're going to take a break and be back with more of the Food Show after this.
1: The Crescent City Steakhouse has been a favorite since the first time I discovered it on Mardi Gras Day. 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
14: I won't dance, don't ask me. I won't dance, don't ask me. I won't dance, madame, with you.
0: Alrighty, 5569696 is the number. I want to tell you about Blue Plate Mayonnaise. Blue Plate Mayonnaise is a wonderful product. It is one of those iconic New Orleans products, been around since 1927. Generations of New Orleanians grew up loving Blue Plate Mayonnaise and passing that down as a family tradition, a culinary family tradition. My mother was such a big fan of Blue Plate Mayonnaise. She didn't use anything like ketchup for French fries. It was always just the Blue Plate Mayonnaise. Tom has used it in his white shrimp remoulade sauce. I put it in my pimento cheese. It makes it more spreadable. There's all kinds of uses for Blue Plate Mayonnaise, whether it's deviled eggs, tuna salad, potato salad, chicken salad, all of those things. We put it on poor boys. We have it on those little finger sandwiches that we take to the beach. It was on the Creole tomato sandwiches my mom made for me. So many different things that are traditions in New Orleans that feature blue plate mayonnaise. Heck, look at the tartar sauce. I mean, heavens knows we eat more than our share of tartar sauce here with all the fried seafood that we eat. Blue plate mayonnaise has its own tartar sauce. You don't have to make it at home, although you could if you wanted to make it fancier with capers and things like that. But blue plate mayonnaise has a delicious tartar sauce and a spicy mayo. That's a new product. You can find those wherever you find blue plate mayonnaise, which is all over town, because blue plate mayonnaise is our mayonnaise. It's made simply with oil, vinegar, and egg yolks. That's the European way. It's only the egg yolks. Makes a richer, creamier, denser, more delicious product. It has one taste test for that recipe and the nickname The Good Stuff. Blue plate mayonnaise is our mayonnaise. It is the official mayo of the New Orleans Saints and the LSU Tigers. It's blue plate mayonnaise. Find it all over town. Fury's is part of this. Speaking of tartar sauce, Fury's has one of the few remaining West End style stuffed crabs. Not deviled crab. We call them stuffed crabs here. But Fury's has one of the few that are not the bastardized versions that are a gigantic pile of mostly breading that sticks out from the crab. It is stuffed in a crab shell, just like the ones that you remember. There's a picture here of Fury's trout almondine, and it looks really great. And I'm happy to see that they are part of this. But they don't have a menu up yet. So I hope that when I look at Sophie's, theirs is up. But I'm not sure. I have not received it. Because Sophie's is one of our sponsors, and I'm excited that they're going to be in culinary. Now let's see what the grill room is doing, because I'm very high on the grill room now, having had that fantastically delicious meal that I had not long ago. So they're doing their meat and three lunch. They don't call it the meat and three anymore, but they call it the lunch. And that is $28. And their dinner menu, let's see what that is. Gosh, it's $58. So, okay, so they have a chicken liver plate and a shredded spinach salad. Second course of seared redfish or top sirloin. And then the third course is a lemon olive oil pound cake. So none of the dishes that I am currently wild about at the grill room are on this menu. Not that I really would have expected them to be. The Hard Rock Cafe. Gosh, it's like they've increased this by about 25%. They say it's more than 100 restaurants, which is a lot. They have, let me see what this is just for fun. It's a $25 menu at the Hard Rock, and it's Monday through Friday lunch. Do they have dinner? They do have a dinner menu. Gosh. Classic Smash Burger, the Beyond Burger. I guess that must be a fake burger. Grilled chicken sandwich, grilled chicken Caesar salad. Twisted mac and cheese with chicken and crispy chicken dipper. So these are chicken tenders and an ice cream sundae. That sounds like a great kids menu culinary. And she says that saying that I might go, but the dinner menu is very similar. It's got the Beyond Burger, a smokehouse combo of barbecue, basically. The twisted mac cheese and chicken and grilled salmon and a cheesecake for $40 for dinner. I see Italian Barrel in here, but I don't know that Italian Barrel has not been in it previously. I feel like they might have. Is that? Does anyone know? Patty, do you know what Is That is?
10: No, I don't.
0: I've not heard of it. Is That? And it's obviously, it says a French restaurant with a name like Is That. There's a brunch menu Monday through Sunday, and they have a lunch menu also. Let's see what the lunch menu looks like. French onion soup, French lentil soup, spinach artichoke dip. They have a roast chicken, mussels and fries, moulet frites, Monte Cristo, croque monsieur, and a savory crepe. I might have to go have that too. I have never heard of this place. I have no idea what it is, but or what space it is now occupying, like who was there before. The Jewel of the South is in this, and I'm surprised by that too, but the menus are not up yet. Wait, no. It says a table share. Oh, the menu's coming soon. Table share menu. There's a lot here that's different. I'm looking to see any totally newcomers. I mean, I'm learning about some of them that I've never heard of. Well, since the spinner told me I need to go to Mr. B's, I'm going to look at Mr. B's menu because, as I've said a million times, I love Mr. B's. They have a dinner menu only, it looks like, here. Seafood gumbo, duck rillettes, pan-seared speckled trout with lima beans, a pea stew. I love that. Caposo short rib. Oh, man, I have to go to this one, too. Charred avocado. Those are your choices. And a vanilla bean bread pudding for the third course. Yeah, I mean, these are good menus. Really good menus. Monday is part of the Moro group. I have not been to Monday. It's a soul food restaurant. Pat, have you ever been to Monday?
10: No, I haven't. But
0: you've been to any of the Moros?
10: No, I haven't.
0: Have you been to any of the Moro's restaurants? Okay.
10: Nope.
0: There's quite a few of them. I know that they were very visible in the French Quarter Festival. But I still have not been there. I think they might be up to like six restaurants, maybe. There's a lot in that group. They are offering a first course for lunch at, this is a $25 menu, a small Caesar salad or a beet salad, and then a shrimp platter, a club sandwich, or a chicken Alfredo pasta. Honestly, you can go to some of these lunch specials and just have a really great meal and just cheap, really cheap. I misspoke before. The Mr. B's menu that I said was Mr. B's wasn't. It was M Bistro. So let me see what Mr. B's has here. The gumbo, yeah, I thought it looked really unusual. This, I believe, is the very same menu that they had for restaurant week, are almost the same. They had a gumbo yaya, eggplant sticks, or the bistro salad, and then they had the smoked buster crabs or a grilled shrimp salad, which I think might have been a something BLT, maybe a shrimp BLT. For dinner, they have redfish and papillot. They have oyster and wild mushroom linguine, and then several different dinner desserts, $58. Muriel's is always a good one of these. And whenever we've gone to Muriel's for one of these special menus, it's been not only delicious, but I just love sitting at Muriel's and watching the wait staff move like poetry in motion. You can be in Muriel's and just think that this is a very well-run restaurant, which it is and has been for as long as it's been around. We have a choice of seafood gumbo, turtle soup, soup du jour, a pear and spinach salad, wedge, a crawfish, and goat cheese crepe. That is one of their phenomenons. That was their really, really popular French Quarter Festival hot dish that everybody wanted. I don't know when they left the French Quarter Festival, but that was a big loss. Fried green tomatoes and shrimp or a smoked salmon toast for a second course. Eggs veni, which is boudin, like a boudin benedict. Duck and chorizo hash, wild mushroom omelet, pan perdu, shrimp and grits, croque monsieur, black and red fish, pasta linguine, black and Mississippi catfish, and a wood-grilled pork chop. And then they also have a pan perdu bread pudding for dessert and a vanilla bean creme brulee or a dark chocolate pecan tart. So I guess if you do this, you know, I don't know what the difference would be here. They say $39 to $49. So maybe that depends on the choices that you make, but it doesn't have like a plus anything. So I don't understand that. Anyway, that's a good one, as always, I think. Napoleon House, N7, Nirvana, New Orleans School of Cooking, New Orleans Creole Cookery. I'm looking to see. Oh, Polly's is in here. That guy gets around, huh? Let's see what Polly's is doing. Oh, menu's not here yet. I got to swing into Polly's and remember to swing into Polly's the next time I'm over and just want to pass through and maybe grab a sandwich. I want to get some bagels from there. Just the bagels, because I love New York style bagels, or not New York style bagels, but actual New York bagels from New York, imported from New York, which is what he sells there for his breakfast sandwiches. Pelican Club. Let's see if they're doing anything different. I'm going to be talking about them next week, but let's see what they're doing that's different. It is the regular menu. It looks like it's a little bit smaller, maybe. And not quite. Well, I don't know. There's a lot of choices on here. A lot of choices. Actually, if I had to say what I've noticed, this is a $58 menu. What I've noticed about this culinary set of offerings is there are lots of choices, which is different. It looks like everyone has expanded their choices. It used to be where the Pelican Club was the only one that was doing a lot of choices, but I see more of that. Now, Revel Cafe and Bar is a place that I don't know a lot about. That is where you can get the burger. But the picture here looks like that fairy tale eggplant, which I really like, I have to say. It's a little bitty eggplant. It's purple. And I don't see any of that here on the menu. I see. So this would be their dinner menu, and a big part of it, as a matter of fact, the whole first course is a big alcoholic beverage of some sort. And then you get a couple appetizers, or one appetizer with that, maybe. It doesn't say a choice of. A little confusing. And then the Revel burger and a flourless chocolate cake, and that's $44. That's different. There's a couple of really interesting different ones here, I have to say. Pulcinella. I know Nancy likes pulcinella. Yeah, I'm going to have to go through some more of these. These are interesting. This is going to be a different sort of culinary, which is good because you get used to something and you go, oh, you know, I've been there and done that. But I guarantee you have not been there and done that this year. And I will be going to a bunch of these. It's time for the news from Town Hall. I'm Mary Ann Fitzmaurice. It's the food show here on WGSO. Stay with us for more of the food talk after this. It is 3 o'clock. We'll be back right after the
15: news this hour at Town Hall. I'm Bob Agnew in Washington. The Trump administration ending a Medicare subsidy.
16: Millions of older adults on Medicare prescription drug coverage could face higher monthly costs in 2027. The Trump administration says it has decided to end a temporary subsidy program that helped offset premiums for the past 2 years. The program was initially implemented by the Biden administration to lower Medicare Part D prescription drug costs in response to the 2022 Inflation Reduction Act. While federal officials say the financial impact will be minimal, Democrats have criticized the move as an attack on health care affordability. I'm Lisa Dwyer.
15: But the president says the subsidy will easily be offset by the lower drug prices he has secured.
17: We're achieving record discounts on prescription drugs. The prescription drugs were going through the roof for many years.
15: The president says during his first administration, he alerted the media.
17: I called the news conference. I was so proud of myself. And I said, ladies and gentlemen, the first time in 28 years, drug prices have gone down from January till the end of December.
15: At that same cabinet meeting, the president today said he puts the blame on Minnesota officials when it comes to 30 water systems that apparently were hacked with cyber attacks, not Iranians like many people are speculating.
17: Today, I just want to mention that we heard in Minnesota there was a cyber attack, and they blame it on Iran. I don't think so. I blame it on Minnesota because they're grossly incompetent. There was a cyber attack of 30 water plants, and I would blame it on Minnesota and the governor, the corrupt governor of Minnesota. They like to say, oh, it's Iran. Iran should be so lucky. Iran's got bigger problems than worrying about Minnesota.
15: On Wall Street, the Dow right now up by about 300 points, the NASDAQ up by 218, just about an hour from the closing bell. More of these stories at Town Hall.
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15: Here's one bag that never had much of a chance getting through airport security.
20: A set of stolen Civil War-era cannonballs was discovered in a passenger's suitcase during a routine security screening at an Alabama airport. The Federal Transportation Security Administration said the relics were discovered at Gulf Shores International Airport on July 18th. A TSA agent opened the luggage and found five small cannonballs wrapped in paper towels. TSA says the cannonballs were inactive. Police determined they were stolen from Fort Morgan and Gulf Shores and dated to the American Civil War. Keith Peters reporting.
15: Experts say they're concerned about a resurgence in the popularity of tanning among young adults. As social media has helped tanning in general make a comeback, the American Cancer Society predicts more than 100,000 new melanomas will be diagnosed in the U.S. in 2026. More than 8,000 will be fatal. Breaking news at townhall.com.
21: Temperatures leveling off 70s to about 80 in the morning. Now tomorrow, we'll be returning back to the heat. Saturday afternoon, sunshine to partly cloudy. Chance for an isolated thunderstorm. Saturday night, late in the evening, and overnight, early in the morning, Sunday, some scattered storms. That'll be associated with a line of drier air that's coming down. Not really cooler, but it'll bring down some lower humidity Sunday night, Monday, and Tuesday. Morning storm Sunday, move out, low 90s, partly cloudy for the afternoon. 70s in the morning, Monday afternoon. afternoon, still hot but less humid, with a chance of an isolated thunderstorm. Ralph Sanji, WGSO.
3: What do boaters and good swimmers say about life jackets?
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2: 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People say, oh, I'm a good swimmer. I don't need a life jacket.
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episode number two of The Food Show. I would love it if you called and joined in on the conversation. Whatever it is that you have to say. Tomorrow is Satchmo Fest. I forgot about that. We'll have to talk a little bit about that too. I'm going to finish up with this culinary website because it's been really great to look at it. I'm excited about all of these things that are on this website. It is a lot of new and different things, different restaurants, and I'm looking forward to it. I'll talk about the Sophie's culinary menu because we always have Sophie's that we talk about. They're a sponsor of the show, but I will go into that in detail when I talk about Sophie's later in this hour. Succotash is a place that I like. It is in the space that was Marty's. I don't know that Marty's was the original place, but Marty's was probably the most famous of the places that, well, you know, I'm saying that. That's not true. Ann Kearney had her place there. And of course, I'm drawing a total blank on Ann Kearney's place. Patty, do you remember that one? Oh gosh, it was such a popular place. Anyway, somebody call Patty, 556-9696 is the number, or you can email me, tom@nomenu.com, as you often do during the show, although I don't check it necessarily, but I do see later that you have emailed me. So either of those methods will work. Ann Kearney was here, and I guess I kind of want to say left after Katrina. But I really think that she closed the place before Katrina because she had a medical problem and was maybe gone before Katrina. But it's been a really long time. Oh, gosh. I want to say Herb Saint, but that's not it. Oh gosh, I'm going to definitely remember it if someone does a call first. But it was Marty's, and then it was Ann Kearney's place, and then gosh, that is humiliating that I cannot remember. That was a very famous restaurant. Talk about part of the A-list club. It was definitely part of the A-list club. Anyway, then it became Tom Wolfe's place, and that was a good one too. And now it is Succotash. It might have been something. Oh, I think they revived Marty's, maybe. No, I don't know. But it's been a number of things over there on Rampart at Dumaine. It is now Succotash. And I went there, I guess, about a year ago, and I liked it. I liked it rather well. So I'm glad to see that they are part of this. The two Peruvian places, Social, are part of this also. Stonebridge Golf Club. If they can have Fillmore, I guess they can have that. Sui Generis. Sun Chong is something that I've heard of but not been to. Tacos del Cartel is part of this. Taj Mahal, the Chloe, the Bower, the Bell, the Crustacean Club. Just out of curiosity, let's see what Crustacean Club is doing for this. I wish they had mentioned that. The Caviar Martini, Gulf Oysters and Ceviche, and House Fries.

0: The confit of duck salad, braised beef short rib, blackened tuna with a banana cream beignet. So that, I don't know, maybe that's the first one I mentioned was the brunch. I'm not sure. Toops Meadery, that's another one we haven't seen in this special menus roundup. Curious to see what they would have here. Smoked fish dip, fried ravioli with pork belly and ricotta filling and smoked marinara. A shrimp remoulade salad or a patty melt and a flourless chocolate cake or a pecan cake. That's brunch. So these brunches are pretty pricey. They're the same price as dinner. And sometimes the same menu. Wow Turkey, that's a new one, opened, I don't know, maybe 6 months ago. They have a lunch menu of barbecue turkey burnt end sliders and a wow deviled egg trio and a second course of a mojo smoked turkey bowl or a wow turkey club or taste of NOLA, whatever that is. That's $25. And the dinner menu is barbecue shrimp, barbecue turkey burnt end sliders, wow deviled egg trio. Second course, the Mac stuffed turkey leg, the Bacchus burger, carnival pasta or Caribbean style turkey leg. And for third course, a wow bread pudding or seasonal cheesecake that is $45. Has anyone been to Wow Turkey and had the mac and cheese stuffed turkey leg? I gotta go see that. That sounds interesting for sure. A mac and cheese stuffed turkey leg. I wonder if they couldn't take out the bone. I mean, I guess they could, but it wouldn't look the same. Willa Jean's doing something too. I don't know that Willa Jean has been part of this, or maybe they have. They have a spin dip for first course, a pimento cheese dip. Those are choices of the first course, a summer salad, fried green tomatoes, or a fried chicken biscuit for a second course. There's some good eating to be had, folks. Very good eating in this culinary season. So I am definitely, I said I was not going to be eating all that much, but I may just have to. Because it's good. Some good eating, some very good eating. All right, let's see what the month of August will bring us in terms of dining. But first, we are going to take a break and be back with more of the food show after this.
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2: I'll take Manhattan, the Bronx, and Staten Island, too.
0: Alrighty, 556-9696 is the number. So we start National Catfish Month, and that is August. And I don't really have a lot to say about catfish. I don't eat a lot of catfish. I used to eat a lot of catfish until I was told that you shouldn't eat farm-raised catfish, which is pretty much, I would say, 90% of the catfish that you will see on menus, but that's not really true. I think that in the last, I won't say 10 years, but in the last 5 years, now 5 years would put us, in COVID, so maybe 3 years. There have been a lot more wild catfish on menus, or there's been a lot more wild catfish on menus. I would say that the wild catfish offerings are really, really a spectrum. I have had gnarly, gamey, unpleasant wild catfish, and I've had delicate, sweet, smallish, white flakes, delicious wild catfish. And everything in between. I'm not going to say where the gnarly one was, but there have been more, I think, more of that than the really sweet, delicious, delicate catfish fillets that are at Zia. I have not been all that much of a regular at Zia. In the last several years, but they do a couple of things exceptionally well, and the fried catfish would be one of them. I don't know where they're getting them, but whoever is providing Zia with wild catfish is an outstanding purveyor, because that is, to my taste, the best wild catfish out there by quite a bit in terms of a spread. Tom says about catfish, it's like nothing else in the seafood world. If you have a recipe or a hankering for catfish and there is no catfish, you just have to put your plans on hold until you do. Although members of the catfish family are found throughout most of the world, the South has the two or three best varieties. We also have the country's largest catfish farming area around Yazoo City in northern Mississippi. That puts a great deal of farm-raised catfish into our markets and restaurants. A bit too much, Tom says. Farm-raised catfish never reaches the excellence that the best wild catfish boasts. The best catfish is smaller than what the farms like to raise and has a cleaner flavor. In Tom's opinion, no method of cooking catfish bears simply coating it with seasoned cornmeal and frying it. The only improvements come from marinating the fish briefly in the likes of mustard, hot sauce, Worcestershire, or lemon. If you find yourself with large catfish fillets, slice them with a very sharp knife on the bias into smaller, thinner pieces for a cleaner, better flavor. Fried catfish requires no sauce. Either you can eat it like popcorn. That's impossible if the fish is too thick or coated in too coarse a meal. The best coating is a mixture of cornmeal and corn flour with salt and Creole seasoning. Then all you need is a pan of oil at 375 degrees, some paper towels, and you're a minute away from enjoying some of the world's finest seafood eating. In the last years of Tom's life, maybe he just went along with it, but we used to eat at Chimes at least once a week. It was there that I discovered their delicious side salad of red oak lettuce and blue cheese and a really terrific Italian dressing, a vinaigrette, which I actually inquired about and was told that it was made with olive oil, which I found impressive for a place like Chimes. But the reason I tried the salad was that was what I ate of Tom's, because it was a large side salad, and he would always get the fried catfish over fries because they have really good fries too. So this plate was wildly inconsistent. There were times we would get two enormous pieces of fish or three little pieces, but the consistent quality of the catfish was not to be gainsaid. As much as I have teed off on Chimes over the years, I do not think they are going cheap on anything. I think that they actually buy good quality stuff, and it's good. I have to admit it. But this was Tom's, I don't know, weekly at least meal of fried catfish. It was farm raised, but apparently you can get good versions of farm raised and you can get better versions of wild caught, and there is a spectrum for both. But I just don't eat farm raised. But he sure liked it. He sure liked it. It was the right thickness. It was the right flakiness. It was the right batter. And it was just, it was a very good plate of fried catfish. It's not to say that's the only one out there, but I did see a lot of fried catfish sitting across the table from Tom. Let's just say that. 556-9696 is the number. Usually, Tom has a list of all of the different things that the month is. But for some reason, today, he does not have that. So I guess I'll have to look that up individually. But we are starting a new month. And there's always at least, I don't know, at least half a dozen, maybe a dozen kinds of food that it is. But tomorrow is the anniversary of the Swiss Confederation in 1291. That is the beginning of Switzerland as we know it. It's the country's national day. Tom asks, what should we do? Eat Swiss cheese? If so, make sure it's really Swiss cheese. I love Swiss cheese. I almost never eat it. I don't think baby Swiss cheese is in any way as good as the larger, thicker Swiss cheese. Pat, do you eat Swiss cheese ever?
3: Sometimes, yeah. I like Swiss cheese on a ham and Swiss sandwich, but that's about the only time I eat it.
0: Now, do you only do the big eye Swiss, or do you get the lacy?
3: Either one. I like either one.
0: You like either one?
3: Mm-hmm.
0: Equally? You like them both equally?
3: Yeah, I think so.
0: Yeah. I think Swiss is a really, really good flavor, but I don't run across it very much. And honestly, I'm trying to think of the last few times I would have had the option of ordering Swiss cheese at all. Although I will say this, I cooked this pork roast yesterday and started to slice it because it didn't crumble. I find that when I cook a Boston butt, it will crumble. You could, even if you're not officially doing a grilled pork butt and just pulling the pork apart, you could still do that with one roasted in the oven if it's been cooking a long enough time. And I feel like I cooked this one plenty enough. It was several hours, but it wasn't doing that. And so I started slicing it and I realized that it would be maybe good to make a Cuban sandwich because I love Cuban sandwiches. And I was going to go and get some Swiss and some Chisasi ham. I've already got the mustard, but I probably will do that because, like I said, I really, really, really do love Swiss cheese and Cuban sandwiches. In fact, I have a list of Cuban sandwiches that a Cuban from Miami rated that I thought would be fun to do, but I don't know if I got rid of it. As so often happens, I will have something and I get excited about using it and then I wind up not using it. Patty, are you aware, and I don't know, I hate to say this, but it appears to be that the headquarters of Popeyes is no longer here.
3: Yeah, I don't think it is.
0: Yeah. Well, they have two addresses for it. And one is in Atlanta. And I feel like the other one might be in, I want to say Orlando. But I was shocked to see that. And I'm going to have to find out if Al Jr. is there now, or I mean, I can't imagine that, but I was trying to contact them because they are selling their biscuit mix now. Did you know that?
3: No, I didn't know that.
0: That you can't do, I mean, you can get that for GW Finns. They started that during COVID, which I thought was a brilliant move on their part. But it looks like Popeyes is following suit and selling their biscuit mix to the public. And I wanted to talk to them, and I have an inside source. I can do that. But I was just looking on their website before going to that inside source, and it looks like they are not here anymore, which shocks me. Anyway, okay, so it looks like I have in fact deleted somehow, not that anyone will be shocked by that, my list of best Cuban sandwiches, which is too bad. I guess this might be like a Cheesecake Factory or a big chain thing, although I didn't read it well enough to see what it was. I mean, I would have my own list of great Cuban sandwiches here, but it might actually be for here because I was looking for Katie's on the list. I'm going to have to, if anybody has seen that, would you send that to me, tom@nomenu.com? Because I might try to look for it. I was looking forward to doing that. We have Cuban restaurants here, and the to me, and I have not had all the Cuban sandwiches here, but to me, Katie's remains the best Cuban in town. Although, like I said, I make a pretty good one myself, and I will probably use some of that pork to do it. 556-9696 is the number if you would like to call in and talk about whatever it is that you would like to talk about. I'm probably going to want to talk about it too, I think. An edible dictionary word for you, it is kosher salt. But I do not have time to go into that. And I do want to go into that because I get my salts confused. And I will talk a little bit about salt when we come back, because there's now, like anything else in America, so many different salts that you can get. there's also that silly little pink salt trick on Instagram, although I've not been interested enough in it to get it anymore, or they've stopped doing it, period. It's 3:30, time for the news from Louisiana Radio Network. Stay with us for more after this.
4: Louisiana Radio Network, I'm Andrew Greenstein. A Cameron Parish seaman who was killed during World War II 85 years ago will finally have a proper funeral tomorrow. Joseph Connor was aboard the USS Utah on December 7th, 1941, when it was attacked in Pearl Harbor. His remains went unidentified until this past May. Louisiana VA Secretary Charlton McGinley says Connor's name was listed on what's commonly known as the Punch Bowl.
5: His name was recorded on what we call the Court of the Missing at the National Memorial Cemetery. Now that he's been accounted for, they're going to put a rosette to be placed there. It's a little marker that says, we finally found him.
4: Participants in Louisiana's WIC program can use their new EBT card starting tomorrow. LDH Nutrition Operations Manager Leslie Lewis says benefits will be loaded onto those cards remotely, meaning most participants will no longer have to visit a clinic every 3 months.
6: The low-risk participant that is just on a standard formula essentially would have to come in just about yearly.
4: LRN.
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0: It was ground salt. I don't know when salt became kind of a thing with endless choices, but like everything else, there's endless choices. And I would say, I don't know, this was starting a while back, maybe the turn of the century, or maybe sooner than that. I mean, it just seems to be like we never did the kosher salt, or of course there's rock salt. And kosher salt, if you were a more adventuresome chef in the kitchen than I was, I mean, I just wasn't aware of this sort of thing. I mean, even being married to Tom, who did venture into the world of other kinds of salt. But now, if you were considering basic salts in your kitchen, you would probably have kosher salt, sea salt. And does anyone use iodized salt anymore? I do. I don't like grainy salt. When I go to Boulevard and I get a baked potato, I feel like I ought to bring my own salt because I want salt, but it comes with this really coarse ground salt that you have to get out of the mill. And I don't want it to be that thick and that much of a crunch. I want salt that is fine enough to disappear into what I'm eating. I don't know if that makes me a rube, but if it does, oh well. But I think that we have gotten a little bit crazy with the different kinds of salt. And I see kosher salt in a lot of recipes, and maybe it really does have an important use, but I just seem to be fine with basic salt. But Tom says about kosher salt, standard salt that is made in large flat flakes instead of the fine granules of table salt. Well, so table salt is kind of the basic Morton's girl. The cubic crystalline structure is the same, but the crystals clump together irregularly to make larger grains. The advantage of this is that kosher salt doesn't dissolve as quickly. Salt like that is useful in kosher butchering to draw out more of the blood and other juices, hence the name. In fact, it's no more or less kosher than table salt. I did not know that. Kosher salt is preferred by many chefs, largely because of current vogues. It's essential when you want the grains to remain after cooking. Pretzels come to mind. It's less good if the salt needs to dissolve. In other words, the only difference between kosher salt and table salt is texture. See, that's good to know. I'll tell you what I do find kind of fascinating is sea salt. I was talking, I guess, yesterday to the folks from the oil and vinegar place, and we were talking about balsamic vinegar briefly because I will forever be enamored of that lunch that was provided to the woman who was the owner of that restaurant in Lower Manhattan, Il Buco, when she went in to visit her balsamic vinegar vendor and was invited to lunch, which was simply a big crusty bread, a wonk of Parmigiano Reggiano, and balsamic vinegar, 100-year-old syrupy balsamic vinegar. I've never had a meal like that, but I would like to have a meal like that just to see if my fantasy infatuation is real or should be, you know, if I should be infatuated with it like that. But when she went to her vendors, the balsamic one was not the only one featured in this book. She went to her salt purveyor into their fields and saw the salt beds that had dried up and the people whose lives were harvesting this salt from the dried seabeds and the big crystals of it. And I had not seen that until I went to Death Valley back in May and saw how salt just dries, or salt becomes what is left when a lake or a river or whatever, an ocean, dries up. And there are places harvesting salt the old-fashioned way. I don't know about here, but certainly in the old countries where you have people who put their boots on and go dig up shovels of sea salt. And sea salt is a big thing now. I don't use it. In Kearney, okay. I have one last chance to think of the name of it. I want to say it begins with, never mind. I'm having trouble with that too. Come on in. Mark, come on in.
1: Yes. The name of the restaurant was Peristyle.
0: Okay. Thank you. Oh, you know what? It's funny. I said that I have this thing where I remember the letter, and I kept thinking Pesh. So it's still in place. It's a P, but thank you for telling me. All right, Peristyle.
1: And was the sous chef. The original owner was John Neal. And he passed away.
0: Yeah, he did. Uh-huh. Yeah.
1: And she went and borrowed money from Emeril.
0: She
1: said that Emeril taught her how to run a restaurant. John taught her how to cook.
0: Uh-huh.
1: And before it was Marty's, it was Gentlich's.
0: Gentlich's?
1: Okay. Gentlich's.
0: Yeah.
1: Let's go way back.
0: Oh, Croatian, I guess. Uh-huh. Okay. Okay.
1: But, very good.
0: All right, well, don't go away because I have a few more questions for you. All right, so it became Gentlich, then Marty's, and then Peristyle.
1: Yep.
0: And then when did Peristyle, she was ill, so she went back to Ohio.
1: Yeah, they also had a fire.
0: Oh, is that right? I didn't know that. Okay.
1: Yeah, they had a fire. And then she had some issues and went back home. And
0: right. Now, what year was that, though? Was that before Katrina? I feel like it was.
1: It was, I think it was after Katrina. I'm pretty sure it was after Katrina. Yeah.
0: You know how we could find this out? I could go over to, I have a cat on my lap, but he's going to get thrown off. So I can go over to get Tom's Lost Restaurants book. That would certainly be in there. Okay, go ahead.
1: Absolutely. And then, like you said, Tom Wolf took it over.
0: How long was that there? Like 2 years, I want to say, huh?
1: Yeah.
0: Not very long.
1: And then briefly, Patrick Singley, had a hand in it.
0: What was he doing
1: from Gotro's? And then that
0: I know Patrick Singley, but what did he have there?
1: It was still called Peristyle, but it was short-lived.
0: Wait. So you're talking about before Tom Wolf moved in, Patrick Singley moved in?
1: No, after,
0: with
1: after
0: and it became Wolf. Peristyle again in that space?
1: Yeah.
0: Really? Huh.
1: Yeah.
0: Okay. That's interesting. I did not remember that. Okay.
1: Yeah.
0: Now, John, it was Lonnie Nisley that I'm trying to think of. Okay. That's Andrea.
1: Marty,
0: totally different.
1: Marty who?
0: Okay. What, I'm sorry, what?
1: Marty who? Is that what you said?
0: No. Lonnie Nisley. I sometimes get Lonnie Nisley and John Neal confused, but anyway. So they do have a connection, but we'll just skip over that. Anyway, That is great information. Thank you very much. I can't stand when I can't think of something like that. And there's always just a letter. It's just a letter, but I can't get it up. So thank you very much. And I don't know. Patrick Singley, when you said it came back as Peristyle, was he the sole owner of it?
1: No. Mm-mm. Mm-mm.
0: Okay. And was he like a backer and Tom Wolfe was involved in it, or?
1: He was, I believe he was more the operations guy and had a backer.
0: Interesting. Wow. Okay. And you said Tom Wolfe lasted, what did you say? I said 2 years. What did you
1: I
0: guess?
1: think 2 years. I think Katrina might have been on his watch.
0: Ah, okay. Yeah, that's what I was saying. I think Peristyle, because Anne left for health reasons. I didn't realize they had a fire, but wasn't her brother involved in it too at some point?
1: Things get
0: And then I
1: fuzzy,
0: think he stayed around. What?
1: Things get fuzzy when you get older.
0: As proof that you have to call me and tell me Peristyle. Yeah. So anyway, but together we managed to piece it together. So I appreciate it very much. Always
1: I think
0: appreciate when you
1: so.
0: guys can help me. These are things I would have asked Tom, but Tom's not here to answer them. So thanks very much.
1: Okay.
0: All right,
1: Have a good
0: we're
1: day.
0: gonna I'm gonna do what I thank you. I'm gonna do what I always tell you all to do, which is fire up no menu before I have to throw the cat off the lab. I'm gonna fire up no menu and look for Peristyle in no menu. All right,
1: Very
0: thank
1: good.
0: you. Thank you so much.
1: Okay.
0: Take care. Bye-bye. We'll be back with more of the food show after this.
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3: When you're awake, the things you think come from the dreams you dream. Thought has wings, and lots of things are seldom what they seem.
0: 556-9696 is the number. I want to tell you about Bon-Ton Prime Rib. Bon-Ton Prime Rib is a delicious restaurant, the kind that you love, the kind that you have always loved. It is sophisticated, it is glamorous, it has a great menu, and most important, it's delicious. This is the kind of place here where you will find wait staff that is the career kind, the ones that you may have run into someplace else, the ones that will guide you through a fantastic dining experience. Bon-Ton Prime Rib is located in the space that used to be Bon-Ton Cafe, but that's where the similarities stop. It is when the complimentary valet opens the front door for you, you will see that it is a glamorous first-class steakhouse with all of that entails. You will see that they have a menu of first-class steaks. They have a signature item, which is prime rib, but this is not prime rib like you've ever had it. It is prime rib. It is, in addition to being tender, rare, juicy, and crusty on the outside, it's marbled. It will come to your table on a cart pushed by one of those waiters with some hot jus to pour all over it, and another waiter will accompany that waiter with some horseradish to grate over it. There are sides and desserts that are shareable. There is a menu of a whole Cajun fish and a Cajun steak. They have Bon-Ton oysters, oysters with crab meat on top, and melted butter and parmesan on top of that. They have crab cakes, crab meat au gratin, a whole Cajun fish, and a Cajun steak. The sides are the puffed corn casserole, which is like a corn pudding or a corn souffle. They have crawfish mac and cheese, crispy Brussels sprouts. They have a wonderful broccoli dish, a terrific spinach dish, and what I call the baked potato of my life. It is a loaded baked potato, And it is so good that Joan, who calls the show, brought her daughter and son-in-law and the family in, and he bought one to take home with him. And then he tried to do one himself. I don't know the extent to which that worked, but that was how enamored he was of the baked potato, of the loaded baked potato at Bontan Prime Rib. Bontan Prime Rib is open. The desserts are I'm trying to look up as I do this Paris style, and I'm not really having any luck, which is super, super surprising here. I can't believe that this did not make it into the Lost Restaurants book, but I do not see it. Anyway, the lemon pie that Joan was crazy about, I had a butter cake that I shared with Tom. Like I said, they're all shareable. This one was big enough for four people. Tom and I polished it off, just the two of us. They also have chocolate desserts at Bontan Prime Rib. But I, the chocolate queen, decided to forego it and have a butter cake with Tom because he really, really wanted it. And you know what? It was wonderful. Absolutely wonderful. Enough to make me almost think about doing it again instead of a chocolate dessert. Bontan Prime Rib is open at 5 o'clock every day. You can find out more about them by going to their web address, BT Prime Rib. That is B as in Bon, T as in Tan, Prime Rib. It's also their Instagram and Facebook address. This is Bontan Prime Rib, corner of Magazine and Natchez. 556-9696 is the number. I am looking one more time to make sure my eyes are not deceiving me, but they appear to not be deceiving me. I do not see. You know what I'm thinking? Because the Pelican Club is in here, but it is not an extinct restaurant. So maybe I'm looking at a different part of this. I just can't believe that Peristyle would not be in here. Because it was such a big deal. I mean, it was a phenomenon in its day. And this is alphabetical. So we're going to give this one more try before I find a hole in Tom's coverage in public here. Not that. Okay, so it didn't come back as Peristyle because I knew that Peristyle was only there once. And then Marty's did come back, though. Yeah, Marty's did come back. Yeah, I just have to say, I can't believe this. I am in shock, absolutely in shock, that Peristyle is not. You know, you can't cover everything all the time. There are things that are just going to fall through the cracks. But considering Tom's brute passion for this, okay, so maybe, let's see, I'm looking at the Marty section here. Maybe Peristyle is incorporated into the Marty's section. But I still can't believe it. He mentions Gentilich, which was there for 50 years. That was a 24-hour restaurant. Wow. And then Marty's. And then, okay, and then it said, Marty Chambers' health deteriorated. He closed the restaurant in 1988. It sat empty for a couple of years until Chef John Neal took it over and opened Peristyle in 1991. That was a five-star restaurant under two owners, then became Tom Wolfe's, which closed after Katrina. So Mark is right. It was Katrina that closed Tom Wolfe's place, but I knew Ann Kearney had gone before Katrina. And I don't know what year that was. And I am just, my mind is blown that there is no mention of that. And I also, this has shown up a hole in Jude's work because I'm looking for it here on the website, and it's not here either. So we have a little work to do, I would say, but because peristyle is a big deal, and that should not be covered if a person is looking up extinct restaurants. It doth blow the mind. 556-9696 is the number. So I will not continue to, you know, highlight deficiencies in our coverage. But peristyle is the one that, and I don't even remember now how we got on peristyle. How did we get on peristyle? It's just like one thing after another. It must have been in the almanac somewhere. Oh yeah, okay. So I guess it was in the, maybe it opened on this day, like tomorrow. I don't know. Let's see if it's in this top part here. Well, I don't know. I'm not going to keep babbling about something that I shouldn't be babbling about. But I do want to tell you about Sophie's. Sophie's is a wonderful little restaurant in Harahan. I would say that they are closed on Sunday, but they are no longer closed on Sunday, and they are no longer closed on Saturday until 5, because Sophie's is now doing brunch. And it is a wonderful new development for Sophie's. They have a great brunch menu, but I want to talk about their culinary menu, which is something they are also doing. And I saved the culinary spot for Sophie's because, and I just lost it because I was looking for the other stuff. So let me go back now to the culinary spot and pull up Sophie's, because Sophie's is participating in culinary this year, along with a bunch of other new restaurants. And I'm very happy to see all of the new participants. And also the website, which is fun. It's, you can narrow your choices down and do this little spinner wheel of 15 restaurants, and you can come out with their suggestion and click and make a reservation after looking at the menu, which is fun. But Sophie's is what I want to talk about, because Sophie's is participating this year as a culinary restaurant. Sophie's is in River Ridge, located where Jefferson Highway is intersected by Little Farms, just a little bit west of there. There's a light, and Sophie's is right there. These are the people that bring you Porter and Luke, and it is a wonderful, comfortable, comfort food neighborhood restaurant. Very friendly service, great food, just a happy family neighborhood place. The culinary menu for Sophie's is a first course of a fried green tomato or an STK wedge salad, which is iceberg lettuce, a wedge topped with applewood smoked bacon, crumbled blue cheese, shaved red onion, grape tomatoes, and a fig glaze. Second course, they have a chicken cutlet panini or a charbroiled salmon with Brabant potatoes and vegetable. That's $27 for two courses. The dinner menu is a first course of chicken and andouille gumbo, meatball and ricotta, or a second course of charbroiled pompano or 14-ounce veal chop. Third course is chocolate overload cake. That is $58. This is Sophie's out there in Harahan. They are now open Sunday 11 to 3. Monday and Tuesday, 5 to 9. That's when you can go get the half-price bar bites on Tuesday. Wednesday and Thursday, 11 to 9. Friday, 11 to 10. And Saturday, noon to 10. 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They are located at 10316 Jefferson Highway at Little Farms. That is Sophie's out there in Harahan. Don't miss that one. It is cute and delicious. That's it for the show. NoMenu.com, NOMENU.com. 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There are 700 recipes, a list of open restaurants, restaurant reviews, dining diaries, vintage pieces, extinct restaurants. There are Instagram at the New Orleans Menu. 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It is at the New Orleans Menu. 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Newsletters coming out tonight. You can go to the front page, top right-hand side, and sign up there. That's it. We'll see you again on Monday at the same time. I'm Marianne Fitzmaurice. This is The Food Show on WGSO New Orleans. It is 4 o'clock. 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
4: News at Town Hall. I'm Bob Agnew in Washington. New York City's mayor has a lot of wealthy people with famous names in Manhattan a little upset over his proposed new tax. Correspondent Laura Winters has a report.
5: The Mamdani administration, at the direction of the mayor, publishing the names and addresses of close to 1 million Manhattan homeowners who potentially will be subject to the new pied à terre tax. The residents include famous names. Cynthia Nixon, best known for her role on the hit TV show Sex and the City. Longtime Vogue editor Anna Wintour, movie maker Woody Allen, and pop star Taylor Swift, to name a few. The tax is intended to generate revenue from luxury second homes.
4: That is Laura Winters reporting. Hamas has confirmed it will disarm as part of a deal announced by U.S. President Donald Trump that also requires Israel to end its strikes and pull out of Gaza. It marks a potential breakthrough in ending the war, but implementation faces major challenges, not the least of which Hamas said that laying down its heavy weapons would only come later in the process, contingent on the creation of a Palestinian state, something Israel's current government adamantly rejects. Many of America's allies around the world are growing more comfortable, it would appear, with waiting out the war between the U.S. and Iran, even as the administration asked them to help and speed up the end of the war. University of South Florida research fellow Aman Makhmoudian says it is inevitable that the conflict will involve even more countries.
6: This is going to be a war that is going to be expanded, is going to be enlarged day by day. And the recent events that took place, including the Ukrainians' attack on the Iranian and Russian cargoes in Caspian Sea, is also signaling that there are new parties that they may get involved into this war without any invitation.
4: At the close on Wall Street, the Dow was up by 355 points, NASDAQ up by 249. More of these stories at Town Hall.
7: In the War of 1812, our nation fought and won America's religious freedom. Today, that constitutional right is being assaulted once more from within.
8: Religious liberty and rights in general were under attack. We all of a sudden became the enemy.
7: In the important new documentary by Dawn's Early Light, anti-Christian bias is exposed at the highest levels of government.
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10: I'm sorry, our rights have been suspended?
11: Hard to believe that the instruments of government would ever be used to punish faith.
7: Follow the sweeping investigation of President Trump's task force to eradicate anti-Christian bias. The governmental hostility and prejudice is uncovered, and Trump's fight to restore our constitutional liberties and religious freedom.
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4: A stubborn drought is dropping water levels in one of Europe's most scenic and historic rivers.
13: Record low levels on the Danube are impacting tourism and industry. The river flows through 10 countries and has receded to unprecedented lows, exposing rocks and old shipwrecks. River cruise ships are docking upriver and sightseeing cruises have been canceled. The drought has also affected Hungary and Romania's nuclear power plant operations, exposed a World War II bomb, and ended the summer season for excursion boat operators in Serbia. Rich Thomason reporting.
4: More science fiction-like antics on the part of AI models. Anthropic says its models hacked into three organizations during testing that came just days after OpenAI said its AI models went rogue and hacked into another company. Anthropic says that it discovered the incidents after recent testing. You'll find more on these stories at townhall.com.
14: Temperatures leveling off, 70s to about 80 in the morning. Now tomorrow, we'll be returning back to the heat. Saturday afternoon, sunshine to partly cloudy. Chance for an isolated thunderstorm. Saturday night, late in the evening, and overnight, early in the morning, Sunday, some scattered storms. That'll be associated with a line of drier air that's coming down. Not really cooler, but it'll bring down some lower humidity Sunday night, Monday, and Tuesday. Morning storm Sunday, move out, low 90s, partly cloudy for the afternoon. 70s in the morning, Monday. Afternoon, still hot, but less humid, with a chance of an isolated thunderstorm. Ralph Sanji, WGSO.
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we are. Hello, New Orleans. Welcome to the Jack Clegg Show. Yes, Jack Clegg still exists. He was not here last Friday due to a injury. And it wasn't the injury that caused it. A buddy of mine gave me some medication that would help the injury on Friday around noon. And I couldn't keep my eyes open. So I am sorry I wasn't able to make it last Friday, but I feel so much better today. And you're listening to WGSO 990 AM, WGSO.com. And we've pressed the right buttons, I think, to have the podcast going, but it's telling me going live. So it'll go on at some point, I'm sure. No, I did already. Oh, okay. I clicked on it, and it says that it's working, but who knows? We'll keep an eye on that. Okay, so today, we got a chock-full day, all kinds of stories. We're going to talk about geography today, because I learned something this morning at my favorite coffee shop about geography. And we're going to talk about that. We're going to talk about the Great Disconnect. What's the Great Disconnect? Everyone probably has one in their own life, a disconnect. Maybe they have someone that they love dearly, but they can't communicate with them too well. That's not what we're talking about. This is the disconnect that young people today are having. And in particular, I'm going to use a couple of stories that are in the news now about this great disconnect between universities and the students, and currently the adults who have to pay for those students to go to college, or the taxpayers who have to pay. What do you mean taxpayers, Jack? Well, what happens now is we have so many students taking federal loans. The money is your money. It's tax money. Okay? And they pay the university, and they're supposed to be paid back by the student. And the federal loan is supposed to be paid back. But as you'll recall, in the Biden administration, they found every excuse in the world to say that the tax money didn't have to be paid back. This is money that was paid for tuition to go to universities. The students graduated from the universities but couldn't get jobs because they were taking classes that did not translate into revenue-inducing employment. And they couldn't pay their loans back. So we're going to talk about that for a bit. Another topic we're going to have today, which I'm really interested in. This is one I like. I'm going through my notes here, so bear with me. We're going to talk about juveniles. And in particular, what we're going to examine is, you all know the stories that sometimes juveniles will commit crimes. And most of our state laws have different applications depending upon whether you're over 18 or under 18. And in particular, if you are tried for a crime, but you're under 18, you're treated differently. You go to a juvenile court. You often go to a juvenile center, detention center. They have different names for them all over the country in state after state. Generally, you don't serve as much time as an adult. But sometimes you do. Sometimes the crime is so bad that the judge will decide to try you as an adult. And we're going to talk about what's happening in that, in particular, a case in Michigan that I found very

initiative. And they know they can play the system. So we've got to face this. And so we're going to talk about that, juvenile crime, and whether more should be treated as adults or, and we're going to specifically focus on this case in Michigan that just came out. Also, we are going to talk about, with that Michigan Supreme Court case, public school spending. Again, you know I have a penchant for issues involving education. We need to do better. And we've had guests on the show from a company in Virginia called Defending Education. And they are an advocacy group and do a great job. Well, this is something that's been happening in New York and other states. And it focuses on the cost of education, the cost per student, and what public school administrators are doing with the money they get. Most of it is going to administrators. Yes, yes, most of it is going to the administrators of the schools, with some board of education superintendents making $300,000, $400,000, $500,000 a year. How does this happen? Particularly when the schools have students that are reading below level. That means they're in eighth grade and they're reading at the fourth grade reading level. So we're going to talk about that a bit. And our call-in number is 504-556-9696. But first, while we still have some minutes here, we're going to talk about my experience at the coffee shop this morning. I walked into my favorite coffee shop, which is a great place. They have breakfast, and it's a wonderful place. And on the wall, they had a sign, Coffee from Burundi. Now, I know a little bit about geography, and I know Burundi is a small landlocked country in Africa. I did not know that they had coffee from Burundi. Didn't know. But the sign was really confusing because it said, coffee comes from Burundi. Then it was 1200-1700 MASL. MASL, what is that? I was thinking, well, is it meters, I guess? I don't know. MASL. I thought it had something to do with mountains there because I always, just maybe a stereotype, that I thought coffee beans were grown on mountains. So I guess maybe the mountains, but MASL, I didn't know. Now, if you're honest, call me up and tell me what you think MASL means. Don't look it up. Don't go to Google, because I did it already and you can find out. But I was just shocked. So, MASL, after the break, we got one of our favorite callers, and he's going to tell us what MASL, I bet he knows. All right, back in a moment with the Jack Clegg Show.

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0: right.
1: Just a jackknife.
0: All right, New Orleans. Love when Jeff sings, huh? Mac the Knife, there's nothing better. Ah, Jeff, great. Great stuff. Okay, so I learned about Burundi this morning, and the answer to the MASL. Let's see if our key caller, Matthew. Matthew. Hello, Matthew.
2: Yes, I have no idea what MASL means.
0: Oh, wow. You make me feel good, because I didn't know either. And we trusted that you would not cheat. You would not go to Google and find out.
2: No, but now I'm curious. What does it mean?
0: Okay. And actually, I'll tell you a little story. In 1977, I got my first post-college job. I taught high school at De La Salle. My first class was world geography.
2: Mm-hmm.
0: They did not use the term MASL back then. They would tell you what the height something was, either in meters or in feet, depending if it was the United States or a country. But MASL, after today's revelation that it exists, I was in line for coffee and I was talking to the barista, and there was a woman behind me, and she says, I'll find out, and she typed it into her Google on her phone, meters above sea level.
2: I thought it was probably some measurement above sea level.
0: Well, that's MASL, and then I thought about that for a while, and I thought, that's kind of useless. I mean, I'm certain that there are several good reasons to know if your landlocked country is so many meters or hundreds of meters below or above sea level, but I can't think of that being too significant. And particularly a landlocked country like Burundi.
2: Mm-hmm.
0: Why would that matter? And then I started thinking, aha, I know who did this. Who do you think did this?
2: I would say World Book, Wikipedia.
0: No, I'm going to say this, and I didn't look it up. I didn't cheat. I don't know. I'm guessing, but I think this is the answer. The climate freaks.
2: Really?
0: Yes, because sea levels are changing. They change, but they change all the time. That's the other thing that's important. They currently are changing, but they've always changed. And this morning I read another little article about El Nino. This is not just El Nino. We're in a super El Nino.
2: Oh yes, absolutely.
0: It's wearing
2: red tights and flying through the air.
0: Exactly. Well,
2: it will either drown you or cook you.
0: That's your choice. It's never going to be comfortable. It's never going to be nice. It's going to be something that you should be afraid of, and that turn to the Weather Channel so you can hear about the next disaster.
2: Kind of the nature of the news business.
0: Yes, yes, yes, indeed. So anyway, so my belief is that MASL came from the climate folks, and because they're the ones most concerned about that. Why else would someone? Why would it be important to say that Burundi and its coffee beans? Oh, by the way, I have another trivia question for you.
2: Okay.
0: Coffee beans come from bushes or trees?
2: Bushes.
0: We just checked that up on Google because I had that question. No, they come from trees.
2: Okay.
0: And there's kind of a wiggle room here. They're short trees. So they're short trees, and I think the word shrub was thrown in there, but then it said, but definitely not bushes. So...
2: And so we could say that they're bushy trees, or...
0: yes, they are bushy trees. What can we do with you today, Mr. Matthew? Any topics you want to discuss?
2: Well, we could talk about how we're all doomed and going to die because John Thune refuses to put the Save America Act through. And so, therefore, we're all just going to be ripped to shreds, and the Democrats are going to come rolling in with their socialists and destroy everything. We could talk about that if you want, if you care to go down.
0: Well,
2: talk about how Donald Trump hasn't deported anybody at all.
0: Yeah, right. That's never happening. Right. Actually, one of the topics later today that I wanted to talk about were was handed. The First Circuit, you know, the United States, we have 11 different circuits, whatever.
2: Mm-hmm.
0: And two district judges ruled that, do you know what's it called? TPS? Is that what it is?
2: Temporary protected status.
0: Yes, temporary
2: protective status.
0: Protective status, yes. In particular, Trump has said that TPS, temporary protective status, and that's the key word, is temporary, okay, for certain individuals from certain countries is going to end, and he's going to send these people back to their countries.
2: Right.
0: And the two district judges said, no, you can't do that. No, you can't do that. The First Circuit came through, which... The First Circuit has several liberal judges on it. It's not a conservative circuit like the Fifth Circuit that we live in here in Louisiana and Texas, but they're very liberal. But on an 8-1 decision, they said, nope, President Trump is right. He can end temporary protective status. And he overturned the two district judges. And so the people that are coming, actually they're coming from two African countries, and they must go back now. But temporary protective status was interesting. It was started, believe it or not, by President George H.W. Bush. That's Bush 1
2: mm-hmm.
0: in 1990. And he was the one who got us into probably the first of over how many years now? Almost 50 years of wars. The Iraq, when Iraq invaded Kuwait, and we sent troops over to Kuwait.
2: Yeah.
0: That was the beginning of our foray into the Middle East. And
2: not precisely, but... Close.
0: Okay. Which would be more precisely accurate?
2: Do you remember when Israel started to kick up a dust storm with what was going on with the Hezbollah in
0: Lebanon?
2: In Lebanon.
0: Yeah.
2: And while Reagan sent the Marines and a battleship over to... Lebanon as a peacekeeping force.
0: Right.
2: And
0: is that the ship that got exploded?
2: No, that was under the Clinton administration.
0: Okay.
2: And that was a ship refueling in Yemen, which, of course, nowadays is like a no-go zone if you have pale skin.
0: Sure.
2: But...
0: So Reagan did send ships over.
2: No, he sent troops as well.
0: Troops? Did they actually engage with anyone?
2: I don't think so, but I think they were there basically to keep an eye on both. I hear the music.
0: Yes. Can you hold on? You want to chat after the news?
2: Absolutely.
0: All right. Folks, we'll be back with the Jack Clegg Show, and our phone number is 504-556-9696. Whoa.

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6: Louisiana Radio Network, I'm Case Kieschnick. Participants in the Louisiana Women, Infants, and Children program may begin using their new EBT cards tomorrow. Leslie Lewis, the Nutrition Operations Manager at the Louisiana Department of Health, says the new cards will help modernize the whole system.
7: Their second and third appointments can be done remotely, assuming they are still doing their nutrition education, which is also a federal requirement.
6: Participants will need to choose a PIN before using their new cards. They may do so by calling the number on the back of the card or by using the MyWIC app. Chris Olave spoke at training camp today after signing a four-year, $132 million extension. Olave had the best season of his career last year with 100 catches, over 1,000 yards, and 9 touchdowns. He says this is the most momentum there has been in New Orleans since he's been there, and it means a lot to stay long-term.
8: Everybody's bought in from the top to the bottom. Kellen's done a great job being a great leader. I feel like it's a winning culture around here going into the year, so I feel like we got a lot of expectations. The standard's really high, and we're trying to build that every day.
6: LRN.
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0: gonna buy. 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
1: 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Matthew.
2: Yes.
1: Okay. One of the topics that I wanted to talk about today is a story that is very, very, very interesting to me. For a lot of reasons, it opens up a wide array of topics. One of them is something I'm very interested in. Okay, I have grandkids, and they're now, the oldest of them is a freshman at Sacred Heart, and in, the others that are young.
3: So we'll do the thing at 5:16.
2: Okay.
1: Okay.
2: All right.
1: All right, all right. Okay. Matthew, we're on the speaker. We can hear your wife. Anyway,
2: you were saying.
1: So, one of the biggest problems we're having is advanced education, colleges. Real big problems. And I'm not going to guess at the cause, but I know the contributing factors. And the contributing factors began a long time ago, and they all reached us to where we are today. And a couple of things that I learned about. Do you know what a NEET is? An N-E-E-T.
2: No, I do not know what a NEET is.
1: Okay. Well, apparently, those who are following the lives, decision-making, conduct of people between 18 and 29... have created this word NEET that they say represents possibly as many as 30% of these people from 18 to 29. NEET stands for
2: No education.
1: No. It talks about their current status.
2: Uh-huh.
1: So and that's they're called NEETs because they're not in education, employment, or training.
2: Right.
1: I learned it today.
2: Okay.
1: And it fits. And we know of stories of kids. What's the stereotype? Somebody who's living in their mom's basement, playing video games. They're not out getting jobs. All the stories, there are jobs that are open. There's jobs that are available. Currently, we're talking about some horrible cases of truck drivers holding the CGL licenses from other countries who can't read English. And as a result, they get into accidents that cause deaths, property damage, serious injuries to people. And they say, well, there's all these truck driving jobs. Well, I'm not ready to buy the fact that these young people don't want those jobs. Maybe they aren't available for them. They don't want to do them because they think it's beneath them. I don't know what the reasons are. But I'm going to focus right now on something that I think is happening. And thankfully, it became public. Do you know what an HBCU is?
2: Historically Black College.
1: Or university. Yep.
2: That's or university,
1: it.
2: Yes.
1: Right, okay. One of the premier HCBUs is, or HBCUs, sorry, is Howard University in Washington, D.C.
2: I've heard of the name, yes.
1: Yes, and their graduates are everywhere, and they do well, and it's just, it's terrific. Okay. This year, they had 2,500 incoming freshmen who had been admitted to the school. All right, and the day where they were supposed to move in was August 11th. About 8 or 9 days ago, 500 of them got emails saying they have been no longer allowed to stay at the school or to join the school. These are incoming freshmen that were supposed to get in, and they were told, sorry, you can't get in. And they forfeited an $800 down payment, if you will.
2: Yeah, the application fee. Okay.
1: Right. Why were they knocked out?
2: Because there's other kids, probably from foreign nations, who have taken their place.
1: No. They didn't pay on July 10th. Their first installment of their tuition payment was due. And they didn't pay it. So, what happened?
2: That's kind of an IQ test there.
1: It's a big deal. It would have been a big deal for me. It would have been a big deal for you. It would have been a big deal for anybody back in the day. So what happened? Well, Howard has plenty of people that want to go there. So they started talking to other people. Okay, come on. We got a lot of spots for you, over 500. Well, that became, of course, people got lawyers and did all that stuff. But primarily, and the school was not going to back down. He said, look, you guys got to pay. You got to pay when you promise you're going to pay tuition. And apparently, either the parents, the custodians, the guardians, whomever, and the students themselves didn't take that seriously. Now, to make it further more of a national issue than it ought to be, the state of New York, their governor, Kathy Hochul, said all of you that were admitted to Howard can now go to the State University of New York, SUNO, or the City University of New York. That's C-U-N-O, C-U-N-Y, either S-U-N-Y or C. And the $800 that you lost, we're going to give you a credit on the amount you pay. You can come here. The governor of the state of Maryland said, oh, you can come to our school. Anything in the university, anything in the state of Maryland collegiate system, you can go to our schools, too. And we'll give you the $800 credit also.
2: Okay.
1: But the real problem is why they didn't pay.
2: Did anybody ask them?
1: Oh, yes. Oh, yes.
2: Did they tell?
1: No. They have different reasons. All of them have different reasons. And I couldn't find the reason. So what has subsequently occurred was when the other school said, we'll take you, apparently something changed at Howard, and they have changed their mind, and of the 500 that were told they couldn't go, they've let 200 proceed. Now, I was digging and digging to find out, well, did they pay, or did they pay a fine? Was there a certain percentage that if you paid late, you had to pay? Couldn't read about that. Okay.
2: You mean the news media left out that detail?
1: Yeah, juicy one, huh? Okay.
2: No, you can't. That can't be correct, because the news media always tells the truth.
1: Of course they do.
2: A foreign policy topic that I'd like to bring up.
1: Of course they do. Well, I started to think, okay, what starts something like this? I mean, everyone, Howard University got a great, great reputation. It's a great
2: Benjamin
1: school.
2: Benjamin Crump.
1: I don't know where he went to school, so I can't say. But this school has a great reputation, doing well. Why in the world would these students and or their parents, guardians, or whomever, I don't know who there would be, why would they take the risk, 500 of 2,500, that's 20%, that's a big number.
2: Mm-hmm.
1: 500 would say, we don't have to pay. We can pay later.
2: they might have forgotten all about it. I mean, I hate to say it, but I'm kind of in a situation right now. It's like, wait, we have to pay what? When? How? How'd this happen?
1: All right. We got to take a break. Hold on for the next break.
2: It's something I do want to bring up.
1: We're going
2: to
1: do it after the break. Back with Jack Clegg Show. There's a tugboat.
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0: All right. Thanks, Jeff. All right. Now, Matthew, what is the topic you want to talk about? And then I will come back and finish my educational topic that I was talking about. Go ahead.
1: So one of the things that's got everybody so ticked off is this war in Iran. And largely, I hate to say it, but it looks like the Iranians are winning. Remember when I was talking about what happened in Lebanon under Ronald Reagan?
0: Sure.
1: The Hezbollah / Iran, or an Iranian proxy, blew up our barracks.
0: Mm-hmm.
1: And we walked away.
0: Right.
1: Now we are currently in a conflict with Iran, ostensibly because they have nuclear material. And everybody is ticked off about it because it feels like Israel dog-walked us into that. Do you know the source of that story, the original newspaper that published that leak?
0: I don't.
1: The New York Times.
0: Well, it's. I wonder if it's even true. But that's the story. I've heard the story, and I am hearing it now.
1: Well, you know, if we had just not done anything, Iran wouldn't have been a problem for us. Didn't you know that?
0: No, that is. I disagree with that, but I know what you're. I know you're being.
1: Too,
0: I know
1: you're. Told that,
0: you're being
1: told
0: sarcastic.
1: That repeatedly, yes.
0: Yes, you're being.
1: I told that repeatedly.
0: Right.
1: And I have my doubts about that. Even though I have to admit, the conduct of the war is going poorly for us. Not necessarily because the Iranians are capable of defeating us militarily, because they don't have to. All they have to do is keep the commercial ships out of the Strait of Hormuz.
0: Well, certainly, but that is a, what would you call it, a counterpunch. That's a fair description of it. We go there and we destroy every bit of their military, for the most part. And I'm only taking the word of our Department of War and our president when we say we've pretty much knocked out their ability to cause any problems. However, it doesn't take a whole lot to threaten the owners and charterers of ocean-going vessels that are carrying cargo in that area.
1: Crude oil?
0: Well, it could be crude oil. It could be anything.
1: Or liquefied natural gas?
0: There's fertilizer up from the north. There's a lot of things that are being carried by those ships. Mm-hmm. And I will tell you this, that no owner is going to send his ship through that strait, not because of what President Trump says, not because what Iran says, but what their insurance carrier says.
1: Yes, that's interesting.
0: You ain't going, guys. This is to the insurance carrier for the cargo, the insurance carrier for the ship, and all the men on board are going to say no. And I don't blame them, and you don't blame them. But that's what's going on. So.
1: Absolutely. Okay. So if the Iranians, they don't have to have a tremendous capability to threaten shipping. They just have to have some.
0: Certainly.
1: And frankly, at this point, I think the insurance carriers would balk if the Iranians had a kayak with a BB gun.
0: Well, there's a certain level that they will accept, and they're not just going to turn over because Iran is doing this. So identifying the source, it's a commercial source. It's the commerce that they're trying to stop there. All right.
1: Right.
0: Now, on the other side.
1: They don't have to do it forever either. They only have to do it long enough to drive Donald Trump's poll numbers down. And they know that they're driving Donald Trump's poll numbers down because they're watching our news.
0: Well, A, you're correct. They are hearing that. The question is it true? I don't know if it's true. I hear it.
1: I think it is.
0: Well,
1: now how much of it is true?
0: It's almost like the stories about the DSA. Now, there are opportunists in politics, just like there's opportunists in the Middle East. And the opportunists in politics are certainly taking advantage of the fact that there are no Democrats of any moderate level of testosterone. There are none.
1: Masculinity.
0: Correct. So they're not there, and that's not Trump's fault. In fact, that is actually something that is that if Iran, and I agree with you, and I reach the same conclusion, Iran is attempting to use our political system against us, okay? And they know the midterms are coming. All right.
1: Mm-hmm.
0: At the same time, who would have guessed? Who would have guessed under that scenario that Trump is being helped by the communists? When we start voting congressional district after congressional district, Senate versus Senate, and all of a sudden the people that are against Republicans are DSA members, there's no fight. There's no fight anymore. They can win primaries. They can win Democratic primaries. Certainly you can win Democratic primaries because the Democrats are saying nothing. They have no platform. Tell me, what is the Democratic platform?
1: Impeach Trump.
0: That's the only thing they have. Right. That's all they've got. They're saying nothing. The DSA has a lot of things to say. And they have all, the media is spending all the time with them. So they're going to do well in the primaries, and they're going to find themselves up against Republicans. But the country is not going to elect them to positions. Do you think they will?
1: I have no idea. You have to understand that I listen to Jeff's show in the morning, and that show is so negative that it's like the Hemlock Show.
0: The Hemlock Show. Good. Well done. Okay. Well, I think you raise a really good point about what Iran is doing. They're taking advantage of our system. They're aware of it. But I'll tell you what. Trump, at some point, I think he realizes it now, okay, is that he's not going to run in 2028. He's not going to be there. It's not his game anymore. He's done. I do not think he will allow himself to leave office without winning this war. And he's doing so much behind the scenes, we don't know. Now, finally, the Houthis, or not the Houthis, yeah, the Houthis in Yemen, right?
1: Yeah.
0: They're going into the Red Sea. What's happening? Now the Europeans have finally got their eyes open. So I'm looking at this to change significantly better for us. Once the Houthis are taken out or negated, then it's all over. They've got nothing anymore.
1: Well, the problem with bringing up the Europeans is, have you seen their navies lately? They've got the major combatants.
0: You're right, but they've got a lot of money. And that's what Trump is waiting for. Oh, my gosh, yes. All right.
1: Well, I'm going to go take care of my wife.
0: All right, go take care of things. Thanks for calling. Folks, we'll be back with the next show in about 14 minutes or less than that. 10 minutes, 12 minutes, a few minutes. Stay tuned. Listen to the news.

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6: News this hour from Town Hall. I'm Keith Peters in Washington. There's a migrant crisis underway through the borders separating Spain's Ceuta from Morocco.
7: Spain has deployed the military to Ceuta after thousands of people breached the border with Morocco. At least 9 people have died. A member of Spain's Civil Guards officers says it's absolute chaos. Video footage shows crowds of people, mainly Moroccans, in the water, many with inflatables at a local beach, walking onto land. A human rights official says the Tarajal border was opened under unusual circumstances and people crossed. This man, Salad, crossed the border.
8: We don't have a good life in Morocco. We don't have a good medicine.
7: To reach Ceuta, located on the northern African coast, many migrants often swim from Morocco. I'm Ed Donahue.
6: President Trump says generic drugs imported into the U.S. will face zero tariffs for 2 years, starting August 1st, before a 100% levy takes effect in August 2028. It rises to 200% a year later. President Trump says before implementing his new policy, foreign drug makers would charge U.S. patients excessive prices for prescriptions.
9: A pill that sold for $10 in Germany would sell for $130 in New York. Same pill from the same company, the same factory, the same plant, same laboratory. From $10 and we pay $130. I say no.
6: Nearly all prescriptions in the U.S. are filled with generic drugs that often come via overseas manufacturing and involve complex ownership structures. Another good day on Wall Street with the Dow up by 276 points. The Nasdaq rose 251, with the S&P 500 advancing by 52 points. More at townhall.com.
10: Well, it's official. 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Again, dial #250, say Mike Rowe, and let the savings begin.
6: A SpaceX rocket is on a collision course with the moon.
11: Space tracking experts say that on Wednesday, a drifting SpaceX rocket unintentionally will slam into the moon after launching two lunar landers more than a year ago. Space tracking expert Bill Gray says impact could be near Einstein Crater on the moon's sunlit western limb at seven times the speed of sound. But scientists aren't too concerned about the piece of space junk as more and more items cram into orbit. The space crash is expected to happen in the wee hours Wednesday, and eastern parts of the U.S. and Canada, as well as much of South America, are expected to get the best views. I'm Donna Water.
6: Anthropic says its AI models hacked into three organizations during testing. This comes just days after OpenAI said its AI models went rogue and hacked into another company. News and analysis at townhall.com. From Washington, I'm Keith Peters.
12: Warm evening through the night. It's temperatures falling from the 90s into the 80s, and then early morning tomorrow, upper 70s to near 80. In the afternoon tomorrow, back to sunshine, back to the heat, back to mostly dry day. Outside of an isolated pop-up storm, the middle 90s. Saturday evening, mostly dry till mid-evening or late evening, and then by then a few scattered storms, followed by a line of thunderstorms moving through with drier air behind it for early Sunday morning. Sunday afternoon, partly cloudy, still hot, but less humid, low 90s. 70s in the morning Monday, less humid. Monday afternoon, partly cloudy, a slight chance of a storm with the afternoon high of low 90s. Ralph Sanji, WGSO.
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And we're on YouTube. We fixed our video podcast efforts. And we're here. Okay. We're gonna continue with what we were talking about in the first hour, and that was education.

education. And particularly, see, I think we're going the wrong way, but I think we have to. We're looking at college education and what the problems were there. During the break, or during the first hour, we talked about one of the most prestigious historically black colleges, Howard University, and how they were having a problem because of the 2,500 students that were enrolled and scheduled to start, and the move-in date was August 11th. Of the 2,500, 500 did not make the payment that was due on July 10th. Now, none of the stories talk about, and several media outlets cover the story, but they didn't say how much that was not paid. There was just some amount. Well, so about 5 days ago, they got emails saying the 500, sorry, you didn't pay. You're not coming to school here. You're done. All right. So that issue is out there, and they've reached negotiations with about 200 of them, but 300 still aren't going because they didn't pay their money. Okay. So one of the reasons, I'm thinking, why? I mean, this is not the first time universities have said, okay, we're going to accept you to go to our school, and this is where you start paying your money. Okay. If you don't pay, you don't go to school. They don't want anyone attending the school who they have to kick out. If you can't pay, they want to know it up front, and they'll get someone else to go to their school, which is exactly what they're doing. But the question is, why is it happening? Okay, like, did they think that if they said, okay, we're going to pay you, that they didn't mean it? Why would they do that? Well, I think I know the answer to that. If any caller knows, the number is 504-556-9696. Why would potential students think they could get into school and just move along nilly-willy without paying? I don't hear a phone ringing, so nobody knows. I'll have to give the answer. The answer is because they grew up during the Biden administration. Okay, Jack, you don't like Biden. You're blaming him for everything. Well, I don't remember ever in my life. I remember the banks gave loans to students to go to college. Okay, but you had to pay your loan back, okay, every year. If you didn't pay the first year, you didn't go. You didn't go the second year. That was it. Then the laws changed. The federal government, the Democrats, talked Congress into having the federal government foot the bill, meaning that the federal government would loan money to a student. They never put it in the student's hands at all. The money went right to the university. Okay? So the university got the money. What did Biden do? He said, those of you, and perhaps they were the NEETs, the not in education, employment, or training, people that had graduated or had done 2 or 3 years and dropped out, decided not to pay back the federal government. Nothing bad happened to them, and you didn't read any stories about them going to jail. You didn't read any stories about them having anything that was repossessed by the federal government. In fact, nothing happened. So there was this laissez-faire attitude toward paying back your debts. And I'd love to know how much that had to do with the fact that students who'd been accepted at this wonderful school, Howard University, all they had to do was pay what they were promised. They promised they'd pay the money. They were told, if you don't pay, you don't get in. They didn't pay, and they didn't get in. So that's looking at

0: because the media always talks about the big, beautiful bill, but they never tell you what's in it. They may tell a couple of stories, whatnot. There's something in it involving education. What would that be? Well, here's what the federal government doing, what President Trump is doing through the big, beautiful bill. And now the head of the Department of Education has written letters to universities. This is what's in the big beautiful bill. The Department of Education is authorized to do this. What they're doing is sending letters. It's implementing a policy made law under the big beautiful bill called Do No Harm. And that is, the Department of Education can deal with universities. It's not you to do harm. Okay. What they've done is they've sent to the universities letters saying that if an undergraduate program at your school results in graduates earning less than people without a college degree, that means the people who stayed at home and worked jobs, got training, are making more money than the college degree students, that universities will lose access to federal student loans. Meaning that if this school doesn't teach you how to get a good-paying job, they're not going to be qualified to get student loan money. Brilliant. It's in the big, beautiful bill. It's in there. Now, how many of you have heard that by our media? Probably no one. But right now, that's what's going on. That's what the Secretary of the Department of Education has done. It's an amazing, I think, effort on the part of our government to rein in universities that seem to be indifferent toward the future of their students.
1: Hold on, I'll let Jack know.
0: Okay. So, to me, we've got this issue. It's a big, big disconnect in the country where some people believe they have a right to a college education for free. That ain't going to happen. College tuition has been going up and up and up. But this is the fix at the top end. What bothers me most, though, is the bottom end. K through 12, and what we're doing about that. We're going to take a break. All right, we're going to take a break right now. We'll come back in a few minutes, and we have a caller on hold we'll get to in the next segment.

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1: 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Okay, we have another caller, Paul. Hey, Paul, how are you?
2: Hey, Jack, how are you, brother?
1: I'm doing fine, I'm doing fine. Lots going on.
2: Oh, this world is a big mess. I guess because of the internet, I guess we see what's going on, seeing this sophisticated, crazy, convoluted conundrum. It is such a great life. It's better than a movie, you know?
1: Well, it is.
2: People don't go to movies because all they got to do is turn on the news and see the crazy.
1: But sure is. And you know, the point you bring up, okay, right now, my gosh, we're worried, and I'm a bit worried, too, about, you mentioned the internet, but we also have this AI, and everything I'm reading about it is the number of jobs it's going to take, and I hear the people talk about, well, you know, back in the day when people only transported themselves using horses for horsepower, when they had cars, they were all worried that, you know, all that's going to change. Well, this is a little different.
2: It's a lot different.
1: Yes.
2: I'll tell you why, because it's not just something that's like in the old days, it was physical. It's mental, and that's what's scary. It almost completes
1: right.
2: a person without any kind of
1: you're right.
2: A soul, you know, and it's so perfect. It can be scary. It really can.
1: Well, it is, and I hate to say this, but I know it's true. And a lot of people in their lives can see what they are as it relates to their family and how important they are to their family and how important their mom and dad are to them and the family relationships. But as a guy growing up, suddenly at a certain point, there's another thing that means so much to you, and it's your job. It's your career. It's your ability to financially support your family that makes all the difference in the world. And if you can't do that, not through fault of your own, but through something else like AI, oh my gosh, I would think that the mental toll that creates must be just incredible. Incredible. Yesterday I saw this TV commercial. It was for a drug that people would take. I forget exactly what it was, but it's so I don't know, was it overweight or whatever it was? I forget what the drug was, but you know, during those commercials, they have a warning, you know, and it says, if you're taking antidepressants, don't take antidepressants with this drug because it will make you commit suicide. I'm thinking, wait a minute.
2: Wow.
1: That's horrible.
2: that's a pure conundrum.
1: What do we do? I mean, except the right answer is you got to get yourself square. Without drugs, you just got to get yourself square. And that's so difficult. What do you do if you lose your job?
2: Well, I think it's somewhat. I mean, I'm not going to say somewhat. We're just in the end days. Things are getting just too crazy. And we're starting to know the truth, and we're starting to see what's going on with everything in life. I mean, back in the old days, they kind of, you were living more in a even though it was, you had crime and you had, what I'm trying to say, you had, things were simpler.
1: Well, they were, and but I'll tell you what, I try to keep myself from, I'm 70, And I'm an old geezer, and I try to keep myself from turning into that guy down the street. Remember the old guy down the street? Get off my lawn, You know, do all. I try not to be like that, and I'm reminded about my high school days. I was a junior, and we had a teacher who taught ancient history in high school, and we had to read about Aristotle and Socrates. And the one thing I remember about those guys, brilliant, a hell of a lot smarter than I ever am, but they all predicted that their own civilization in Greece would not continue into the next generation because young people were so useless. and they were all ever. And I kind of think, man, I hope that's what we're doing now. I hope just the older people are just doing the same thing they did. But boy, I'm really hoping. And the media doesn't help. The media talks about young people being rudderless. They're not getting married. They're not having kids. They're not having families, et cetera, et cetera. I'm hoping there's something out there that is going on that I haven't yet recognized.
2: Well, you know, I was talking about simple things. There's a simple phrase. You work so hard out of getting out of work. If you just did your job, it would be much easier.
1: That's true. That is
2: and
1: true.
2: And I worked a construction site. My girlfriend's dad owned the company. And all I did was try to go from unit to unit. They were building government housing units.
1: Mm-hmm.
2: And I'd take a broom, and I worked so hard, Jack, out of trying to get out of work. And when he told me that,
1: yeah,
2: that changed everything. That simple one phrase.
1: Yeah, yeah. And it's a simple phrase, and it was at the right time for you to hear it. The combination of the two is what works.
2: His name was Jack Big Mac, and he's probably long gone because I'm going to be pretty much long. I'm kind of long in the tooth.
1: Uh-huh.
2: You know that expression when they tell you you're long, you know, that, you know, you're long in the tooth? You
1: yes.
2: know what that means, huh?
1: It means you're old, but where does it come from?
2: Well, when people would buy their horses back in the 20s and 30s,
1: uh-huh.
2: they would look at their teeth, and if their teeth were long, they were long in the tooth, they were old horses.
1: Oh, I did not know that. That's thank you.
2: I looked it up on Believe It or Not on AI. Is that crazy?
1: That's good. That's good.
2: It's a conundrum.
1: It is a conundrum, and we have them.
2: Listen, I wanted to tell you, I started an organization while you were on the phone with Matthew.
1: Okay.
2: It's called ASTA, and it's analytical, strategical, tactical. Against, and it could be against anything, but now it's against to help win the midterm elections.
1: Ah, okay.
2: Boston.
1: Hey, can you hold on to the break? We got to take a break. I want to hear more about ASTA when we finish the news. All right?
2: Okay. Good deal.
1: All right, folks. We'll be back in a moment.

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4: Louisiana Radio Network, I'm Andrew Greenstein. A slew of new laws goes into effect on Saturday. Among them is one that allows retired teachers to return to the classroom without having their retirement benefits reduced. It was authored by Gonzales Senator Ed Price, who says it will help support teachers and the school systems.
5: We have a critical shortage of certified teachers in the classroom. I think this is a big plus for our educational system. It's something that everyone agreed to.
4: Another new law toughens penalties for those who assault teachers and other school personnel. That was authored by New Orleans Representative Candace Newell. Among other things, it subjects students who assault teachers to expulsion, and it allows up to a year of paid medical leave for teachers and other school personnel who are injured on the job by an unruly student. Newell says her bill gives them peace of mind.
6: No one should ever be in fear of going to their job and doing their job in a professional, respectful manner, and not knowing whether or not they have the support of their administration.
4: Elarin.
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15: That's life, I tell you, and I can't deny you. I thought of quitting, baby, but my heart just ain't gonna buy it.

0: right. Good singing, Jeff. Great job. Okay. Paul, we were talking about ASTA. I like that. I like your game plan. Let's talk more about that.
1: Okay, it stands for analytical, strategic, tactical, against. Now, it's against evil, but it's also a social, and it's not a medical, it's more of a social problem.
0: Okay.
1: Now, what I was talking about was the midterms, and I'm serious about this. The midterms could be won, and I think they could be absolutely turned around to where Trump, who's the greatest president ever to me. And, I mean, he's the greatest president to me. I don't care what my wife says. But,
0: well,
1: you know what Matthew said? Happy wife, less happy. Oh, never mind.
0: Well, there was one thing Matthew did say. And we had a little bit of a historical question mark about when America first went into the Middle East as a military matter. And I my answer would be when we went to Kuwait and sent boots on the ground and we did that in Kuwait. And he was pointing to Lebanon and whatnot. But the real point that I was trying to make out of all that, and we had a commercial came in and I couldn't make the point. But the real point was this. In all of that time, when have we had a victory? I'm not talking about a small little win in a combat, but overall...
1: Yeah, we won the battle, but we didn't win the war.
0: Correct. We won battles, but we didn't win the war. And everything has turned against us. Now... Even when we had peacetime, that turned against us. Because for one reason or another, our leaders did not do what it took to take and make the war turn our way. Okay. Now, I am an admirer of Trump. I am. I think he's done a fantastic job. And primarily because he's not a lifelong politician. He looks at a problem as a problem to solve, not a problem which I need to kind of massage so I can get more people to agree with me and to vote for me about how I'm handling the problem. No, he wants to solve the problem. How many presidents have we had, starting with Jimmy Carter, that have allowed Iran to do what they wanted to do? Remember, it was during the Carter administration that they took people from our embassy and they held them hostages. What did we do to them?
1: Well, I tell you what, when you go back and we had the Shah, we were supportive of the Shah and they were supportive of us. But you get to the end was this guy was getting so radical and so evil when he hit America and we were Israel's puppets, and we were going to go into a war. I really feel it, Jack, that we were going to go into a world war, and because of what Trump did with the big, great, big bomb bust, or whatever you want to call it, I think that either slowed it down, or I think it stopped it for now. Now, he doesn't want these people to have a nuclear power, have a nuclear weapon, and if they did, what they're going to do is they're going to shoot at the world. What's scary, they may have that. They're starting to put that out in the news, you know?
0: When they have it, they don't have to use it, but all they have to do is threaten to use it. That's where their power is. They are so evil. I mean, look, we've got all the little countries, Lebanon, Gaza, Yemen, all have the neophytes who do what the Iranians tell them to do. Okay, this is all over. Now, on the other side of that, and our media is reluctant to tell us the truth about it, we are gathering countries to join the Abraham Accords. More countries are now in it than before. And so if that's, I mean, to me, I look at that as a, that is terrific. We need more countries to join the Abraham Accords, to realize that we're there to help make them wealthy, to help so they don't send their refugees to our country. We want you to have success.
1: You're a 70-year-old young man, and when are you going to get you to run?
0: When do I do what?
1: When are you going to run for an office? You can run for Congress.
0: There you go.
1: Regular is important, too, but that's just like Jeff. Jeff Carrere would be so great as a politician, you know, and you go back to, you go back to me, you know, what I wanted to say was when you could stand up and put your hand out like you're pointing at something, mm-hmm. and you could turn around, and it would be socialism, it would be Iran, it would be welfare, it would be midterms, it would be Democrats, if you love the Democrats and the Republicans, the problem. And it goes on and on. Black lives, abuse, vital abuse, whatever.
0: Mm-hmm.
1: What I'm trying to say is the problems now are so much more sophisticated.
0: Sure.
1: And people are so much more sophisticated. And what you're going to do, you're not going to solve any. The only person I think that did a great job of solving anything is Trump in his first year, you know. Now, when I was talking about the midterms with Astra.
0: Sure. Yes?
1: This guy, Fauci.
0: Oh, God.
1: This is such a base. If the Republicans had any idea of being tactical and analytical and strategic,
0: mm-hmm.
1: they would absolutely use this for the midterms. Because this guy, you know, let me shut my book. I'm not going to be trying to be funny anymore because I'm being serious.
0: Yeah.
1: This guy killed a lot of people.
0: Yeah.
1: This was a pogrom,
0: mm-hmm.
1: you know, a P-O-G-R-O-M.
0: Yes.
1: It was a pogrom what he did. I mean, this guy, they had people who were sick. Their lives changed. So many people died. The scope of this is so big. Now, Jeff was talking about it. I wasn't paying attention to it. But I started doing research and watching YouTube. And because of Jeff, I realized how big this is, what he did. And how he changed people's lives and how he killed people and old people from the decisions. He could have used ivermectin, medicine.
0: Sure.
1: Claritin or whatever name of it is. I'm going to say anything over two syllables. But what happened was he could have, during the hearings, he had a chance to see what the research was and how effective it was. And this little weasel guy didn't do that. And he cost people their lives. And he was so worried. I mean, in this diary, how did this diary ever get turned up? I don't know how, but I'm glad it did. I hope it's truthful. But it sounds like, I'm a rock star. I'm known about the world. He wasn't caring about people dying. I mean, this is a pogrom. I mean, this is absolutely should be the biggest thing talked about, I mean, the next year. So anyway, did I make my point?
0: Oh, of course you did. Of course you did. And there is one thing, though, that I do want to mention about COVID. Okay. Now, I have a big issue with education. Okay. And particularly public education, because I am a public school graduate from high school. I went to LSU. Although I did teach at a parochial school, my heart is always at public schools. They should do better. They're doing worse. They're doing horribly. Now, I hear often the excuse is that, well, it was COVID. It was COVID. The kids were kept out of school. It was COVID. That certainly contributed to it. But the real problem is our kids, even when they're there now without COVID, they're testing horribly. And we got to go.
1: I don't blame COVID.
0: Hold on. We got to go to another break, sir. You want to hold on, Paul?
1: I'll hold on a couple of minutes.
0: All right, we're going to go into the last inning here with the Jack Clegg Show.
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0: All righty. All right, New Orleans, we're back with the Jack Clegg Show and our caller, Paul. And, Paul, one of the things I was trying to articulate, and I don't think I did it well, but after COVID, okay, when COVID was over, how come students didn't have to go to school on Saturday? How come students didn't have to go to school in the summer just to catch up for what they lost? Why didn't we do that? So,
1: I don't know. I think the students enjoyed not having to go to class.
0: Of course they did.
1: And they got less disciplined and more lazy. And, you know, the parents were probably getting a break. I don't know. They were, you know, when parents got to work two jobs. But,
0: it hurt the country.
1: I tell you what it comes down to. When in our times, we didn't have government in our lives like we do now.
0: That's true.
1: With the government in our lives, for everything, they want to stick their nose in there and make some kind of federal mandate, and it winds up making things worse. I mean, don't get me wrong, I think we're the greatest country around, but the government mandates, I mean, with the COVID and what kids are got to do, and what this guy Fauci did. I want to bring that back up. I mean, it was...
0: Sure. I totally agree. I totally agree. And that I believe there were some motives behind that that we may not know. We can speculate about. We may not ever find out. But my point now is, okay, whatever the cause was, however Fauci screwed things up, requiring students not to go to school. Unbelievable. Just unbelievable. When everyone knew this disease didn't affect children. It didn't have any impact on children. Yet, you can't go to school. No school. All right. So the big mistake was made.
1: Most of the mamas wanted to protect their babies. And I mean, I'm not saying that's...
0: No, and that's okay. That's all right. But okay, so it's over. It's over by 2022 or 2023. What did the educators, and I'm not talking about the billionaire college guys who are making money and buying new cars because tuition is going through the roof. I'm talking about K through 12. The people who are being paid $350,000 a year to be the superintendent of schools, what did they do to fix the problem? Okay, whatever the issues were with Fauci and lying and all, okay, that happened, and those people should be punished. Okay, now the point needs to be, how do we get back what we lost?
1: Yeah, it trickled down, didn't it?
0: Oh, yes, of course. It's not everybody. It used to be, okay, if you worked in a bar or a restaurant, and look at New Orleans. Oh, my God, that's the number one source of income revenue for the city is tourism. If you worked in that industry, what did you do? No bars, no restaurants, nobody traveling here. They lost a lot of money. Okay.
1: Well, can I bring up something that's
0: certainly. Go ahead, Paul. Go ahead.
1: Globalism. Can it be the head of the snake, the globalist?
0: Yes.
1: Want to destroy this country? I mean, if you want to get to the point of a conspiracy, you had Soros, and you, from what I hear on the radio,
0: Schumer.
1: And you had Schumer was supposed to be like a trilateralist, where he wanted to see the country destroyed. For the world, and I mean, you know, I don't understand. I'm not going to bring this up because it's just going to get us off subject. So anyway, but globalism, can it get to that point where globalism was that big and it, you know, it kind of pushed the you to the left and then to the right? I mean, thank God for Trump coming in here straightening some of this
0: we can point to specific things that Trump did to make it better. One that jumps to my mind immediately is during the Biden administration, when the war in Ukraine was going on, we sent the Ukrainians money that was never audited. We don't know what happened to that money.
1: But it was like 80 million missing.
0: Oh, I forgot. Yes, it was all kinds missing. It was not only theirs, it was that, but the weapons. We sent them weapons. What did Trump do? He said, oh, here's how we're going to do it. You in the EU, okay, in Europe, you're afraid that if Russia takes Ukraine, you're next. So you got a bigger interest in this than I do. So here's what we're going to do, boys. We will sell you weapons, and you can give them to the Ukraine. Brilliant. Absolutely brilliant.
1: That's smart. That man is smart.
0: I mean, and he loves this country. I mean, absolutely, and he put us first. I don't know. Okay, I got the idea, want to help Ukraine against Russia. I got that. But you would think that there would be a smarter way to do it. But nobody dealt with the problem. And Trump comes along, and now it's solved. As far as we're concerned.
1: Well, you know, Putin was, they were losing families in Russia. And he was losing his race, the white race.
0: Sure.
1: And he was trying to stop, and I think Trump was using that to try to stop the war because of these tens of thousands of white kids being killed. Because it was basically white, you know? But that was one of the reasons why. Now, you want to call Putin a racist? You can do what you want. But he was trying to keep his culture going in his country. Now, that's what I give to you.
0: Well,
1: and I'm not saying he's a nice guy, but I'm just saying you look at both sides of the story. And because I don't trust with Biden. Biden was a narcissistic sociopath that wanted to drive around in his old Corvette, wanted to make money. The guy did cocaine. He's the one that the cocaine was for. He's still doing coke. This guy is. And when he was standing there before when he was out of space, it wasn't from dementia, old age. It was too much coke he took. I really believe that.
0: I don't know that to be the true, but it could be. I do know this.
1: Allegedly.
0: There you go. I do know this, though. An absolute fact, and I've reported it on this show many, many, many times. On October 7th, 2023, Hamas raiders came into Israel, killed, I don't know how many, 1,200. They took hundreds back into Gaza and put them in the tunnels. Okay. What did President Biden do? What did he do?
1: Pay the money?
0: No. He did absolutely nothing. Now, you're the president of the United States.
1: You know,
0: your power.
1: How stupid of me not to guess that, because that's what he did, absolutely no idea.
0: Well, you have the cabinet, and that's how you do your work, through those agencies you control, the Department of War, all of them. Okay, so what did he do? The next cabinet meeting that was held, there was one on October 3rd. The attack is October 7th. The next cabinet meeting, the end of August. All right. Paul, thanks for calling in. You make the show better. We'll talk to you next Friday.
1: Don't forget to vote for the midterms.
0: There you go. All right. All right, folks. Have a good weekend.

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13: News this hour from Town Hall. I'm Keith Peters in Washington. There's an apparent deal with Hamas to end the war in Gaza. At a cabinet meeting at Camp David today, President Trump tells reporters that the new agreement with Hamas is a great breakthrough, while it's certain to have its ups and downs.
14: We do have an understanding with Israel. Israel is very happy about it. Israel helped us. And they've been very good. They've been very good about it. Most people said that would be a deal that would be undoable. Now, will it go through its ups and downs? It's a very complex situation over there. The people are very complex and difficult.
13: Hamas also said that laying down its heavy weapons, which would come later in the process, was contingent on the creation of a Palestinian state, something Israel's current government adamantly rejects. Israel has not officially commented on the deal, which is part of a U.S.-brokered ceasefire announced last October. At least 18 people have died as thousands flee Morocco to Spanish territory at the border.
15: At least 18 migrants have died trying to reach the Spanish territory of Ceuta, where Spain has deployed its military, after thousands breached the border with Morocco. Many of the deceased drowned, while others were killed in a stampede at Tarajal Beach. Video footage on Thursday showed throngs of people, mainly Moroccans, walking around the breakwaters onto local roads. Salat from Tetouan in Morocco told the AP,
16: "It's a bad life in Morocco. That's why we get to swim into here."
15: A local official called the situation a serious humanitarian crisis. I'm Karen Shamas.
13: Another good day on Wall Street with the Dow up by 276 points. The Nasdaq rose 251. With the S&P 500 advancing by 52, oil near $85 a barrel. More at townhall.com.
17: Hi, I'm Kirk Cameron. 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
18: Warm evening through the night. It's temperatures falling from the 90s into the 80s, and then early morning tomorrow, upper 70s to near 80. In the afternoon tomorrow, back to sunshine, back to the heat, back to mostly dry day. Outside of an isolated pop-up storm, the middle 90s. Saturday evening, mostly dry till mid-evening or late evening, and then by then a few scattered storms, followed by a line of thunderstorms moving through with drier air behind it for early Sunday morning. Sunday afternoon, partly cloudy, still hot, but less humid, low 90s. 70s in the morning Monday, less humid. Monday afternoon, partly cloudy, a slight chance of a storm with the afternoon high of low 90s. Ralph Sanji, WGSO.
19: What do boaters
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0: welcome to another edition of Ringside Politics with a Punch, and your host, Jeff Couer. 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
1: 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And we got a lot to do. 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Miss Patty will be doing that this evening. 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Just check out Ringside Politics podcast. All right, we're very pleased to kick off this hour this evening with a gentleman we've had the pleasure of interviewing before. Bill D'Agostino is with us. He is a senior research analyst with Newsbusters. We wanted to get Bill's view of how the media treated the big events of the week. And, boy, I would say at the top of that list was the Fauci hearing. And, Bill, welcome back. How are you, sir?
2: I'm doing great. Good to be on, Jeff.
1: Thanks for having, thanks for coming on. Great to have you. So, obviously, RFK Jr., I think, pointed it out this week that one of the real problems with, Dr. Fauci's lies over the years is that the media carried water for him and demonized people that tried to challenge Dr. Fauci. And I thought it was interesting that the diaries were released by Rand Paul. And so many in the media didn't even cover the Fauci diaries that I found to be fascinating reading. But the mainstream media thought it was a big yawner, huh?
2: Yeah, basically. They ignored them all the way up to the hearing was essentially the playbook. They're certainly covering them now, but they're covering them about in the same way that that they covered basically anything critical of Fauci during the COVID-19 pandemic. In fact, your description of how they behaved about Fauci,

0: just now, where you said they would basically demonize anybody who criticized him, that they treated him as the ultimate arbiter of truth, and that they acted like any kind of attack on a decision he made was purely partisan. That's basically how they handled this hearing as well. It's the exact same thing. We're talking television, print, broadcast, cable, you name it.
1: And of course, I thought it was one of the most interesting hearings of all time, because you had a guy who had monopolized television coverage for years, who was calling himself science, and, was in his diaries applauding himself for being, someone that got more coverage than the president, and, of course, was trying to get as much media attention as he could and trying to pose for magazine covers and all the other nonsense that he was doing. And the fact that now he would be coming face to face with people that have been critical of him, you'd have thought that would have been a great story to cover. And, of course, they looked at it differently. I mean, there was a lot of sympathy from left-wing media sources for Dr. Fauci, right?
0: Yeah, absolutely there was. I mean, and you've got to think about, who were the people that were propping him up to begin with, right? It's the same people. And so to, in any way, admit that there was some kind of wrongdoing, that have been touted as this saint of science, would be them themselves tacitly admitting that, okay, well, that was our bad because we were the ones who gave him that reputation. So Rand Paul was routinely identified by all the broadcast networks, just as an example, as a longtime Fauci critic, which of course then is poisoning the well before and tell you the purpose of the hearing or what's going on in it. They call the hearing as partisan as it gets. That's a comment from Good Morning America. I forget the correspondent's name, but as partisan as it gets, that's the hearing. So basically, they throw in all of these little characterizations like that to turn the viewer off from taking anything that is then revealed from the hearing seriously by saying, oh, okay, this is just another partisan wish hunt. This is just a short trial. This doesn't matter.
1: Right. And of course, what was missed was the massive cover up by Fauci, the massive lies, and potentially criminal behavior by this guy, and the fact that we had a million people die, and a lot of people point fingers at him. You would think this would be a very compelling story to cover, and that they would want to cover it in an honest way, as opposed to just sort of sweeping it under the rug as partisanship. I mean, that's ridiculous.
0: Well, from a strategic, purely Machiavellian point of view, it kind of makes sense that they're not interested in talking about any potentially legal activity by Fauci, because if there were any kind of legal action taken against him, then they could, because they haven't informed any of their audience about any of his potentially illegal actions, they can then turn the whole thing into, oh, this is a political prosecution, this is fascism, this is weaponization of the Department of Justice by the Trump administration. And so they're keeping that arrow in their quiver by not covering, not even hinting at any kind of potential illegal activity. That then gives them the ability to say, if there's any kind of attempt at prosecuting or punishing him in any way, this is a partisan witch hunt. This is political.
1: I mean, I guess that's part of the thinking here. It's just so disgusting that we see this. I mean, have they ever come clean, Bill, about their horrible coverage of COVID, their idolizing Fauci, the demonizing of the people that were raising legitimate questions and have been proven true in the 6 years since COVID started? I mean, has there ever been a reckoning for how they acted during that period? Because I would say that their actions, their coverage, contributed to deaths in this country.
0: Yeah, I would argue you're probably right. The answer is quite firmly no. And I would contend that there is nobody to give them a reckoning, right? I mean, they're not accountable to the government as long as they're not doing anything illegal. And they're not going to punish themselves, right? Because they want to salvage their own reputation. They have no interest in punishing themselves. And so they really just sweep it under the rug and move on. But this is why the only way to

0: So I would contend that the only way, if you want to see a reckoning, the only way for that to happen for these people is basically complete reputational destruction of the American news media as we know it, at least the corporate media, right, the elite right. media. And with that, Bill, will come financial pain.
1: You know, we talk how the medical industry suffered tremendously because of how they acted during COVID. I mean, their reputation was in tatters, really, for pushing these vaccines, for discounting alternative treatments, for, you know, how they acted, remdesivir, ventilators, getting paid for deaths, all the different ways that people feel like we were given misinformation by our trusted medical professionals. And I don't think the medical industry has recovered. I would say the same thing about the news media, Bill.
0: Yeah, the issue is they kind of, I mean, in both cases, they kind of have their monopoly, right? I mean, people, in general, the medical industry is much less trusted than it was before 2020. I mean, you, I think people will occasionally forget also that ridiculous letter signed by like 100 or so public health officials, whatever that is even supposed to mean, probably just NIH bureaucrats, declaring that protests were okay during COVID lockdowns, as long as they were protests against racism, because racism was actually a bigger public health crisis than COVID. That was truly the argument right. that they used. That sounds stupid, but that's literally right. what the argument was. It's insane to think about.
1: Right.
0: But yeah, I mean, so, you know, you're still...
1: BLM could protest as much as they want. They could protest George Floyd. Didn't have to wear a mask for those protests, right?
0: Right, but if you're protesting the lockdowns, then it's a super spreader event. Yeah, it was it's nice that the virus was so polite and chose right. to ignore all the George Floyd protesters. I mean, that was essentially the implication there. And so, yeah, I mean, the medical industry's reputation is in tatters, but at the end of the day, you get sick, you need to go to the doctor, you need to go to the, you know, you break a leg, you need to go to the hospital.
1: Right.
0: What are you going to do? I don't trust them because COVID. You know, no, you're still going to go.
1: Right. You're still going to go, but I'm saying I think they've harmed themselves tremendously. Now, I think one common denominator in the despicable way that they acted during COVID, the medical industry and the broadcast professionals, was the pharmaceutical influence, the influence of the pharmaceutical industries. Didn't the pharmaceutical industry sponsor a lot of these news programs? I mean, weren't they carrying water for the pharmaceutical industry, Bill?
0: Absolutely. I mean, the pharmaceutical industry is one of the biggest sponsors of television news, especially cable. You watch, say, an hour of primetime cable news, and you will be inundated with ads for prescription drugs. And notably, the companies selling those prescription drugs were also the companies peddling not treatments for COVID, but vaccines for COVID.
1: Right.
0: And so that's a key distinction, because if you're selling the vaccine, then what you're not trying to see people buy is treatments, because that means that your product is not being consumed, right? It's kind of an either or type situation. At least that was the plan, although of course a lot of people got the vaccine and then ended up getting COVID anyway, so they did get treatment. But that was the thinking.
1: Pfizer and Moderna and all these companies that had vaccines that were making billions of dollars, and Johnson and Johnson, and that were funding these news programs, those news programs weren't going to be reporting about the problems with the vaccines, were they?
0: No, absolutely not, because that's where their bread is buttered. And they are going to be finding any possible issue with any of the treatments, any of the therapeutic remedies whatsoever, because Pfizer's not interested in selling those. Johnson Johnson's not interested in selling those. So they've got to hammer them. And there was the added political bonus of, well, there's kind of a partisan split now on who supports the vaccine and who doesn't, right? The vaccine basically became a left-wing coded cause. It's weird how that happened, right? Because it was initially Operation Warp Speed under Trump that developed the vaccine. But it became a left-wing coded cause, and so support for the vaccine. And I mean, you could argue that that's probably because of the pharmaceutical industry as well. Right. I mean, because initially when Operation Warp Speed started out, you were seeing tons of people, Democrats, newscasts.

0: doctors, journalists, everybody saying, okay, if Trump is coming out with a vaccine, I'll tell you one thing, I'm not taking that.
1: Right.
0: I mean, we made a whole compilation of people saying that they wouldn't do that.
1: Right. Right, exactly. I remember it. Kamala Harris was one of them.
0: Yep. Yeah, absolutely. That's right. That's right.
1: We could delve into this for hours, but unfortunately we're up against it. Bill, we're linking to the site. Thank you for your work, and look forward to our next visit. Appreciate you.
0: Thanks so much, Jeff. Good to talk.
1: All right. Yes, Bill D'Agostino with us, and Newsbusters does great work. Project of the Media Research Center, also great contributors to our program. Brief time out. We'll take care of some business. Ringside coming your way. We'll be right back.
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1: All right. I want to thank Bill D'Agostino for joining us. So we're talking about Fauci. And it came up on the five. Jesse Waters talked about what happened, and I thought he made some good points. So, Ms. Patty, let's check out clip number one.
6: Buddy, in 2022, that he would testify in front of any committee. And then the committee parties changed hands, and he took the fifth. I watched the whole thing, Dana.
7: Did you?
6: I might start watching hearings. You can learn a lot from watching the full hearing as opposed to clips. Did you know that he ordered his staff to apply for awards with cash prizes up to $1 million? People were dying and losing their jobs, and he was trying to win awards. That's illegal. You can't solicit cash prizes as a federal employee. He may have paid somebody to lobby Biden for the pardon. The pardon that goes back to 2014, the very year he started this crazy gain of function. Fauci and Birx held a secret meeting at her house to conspire to trap Trump into shutting down the economy. Oh, my God. Fauci bribed scientists with grants to get them to say that the virus definitely didn't come from the lab. Fauci was involved in vaccine injury cover-ups and sabotaged the ivermectin, the natural immunity, the steroids, all to get this emergency use authorization for the vaccine. And the guy brought like a trillion lawyers to this hearing. I've never seen more lawyers, ever.
1: Yeah, he had a lot of lawyers, and one of them was thrown out by Rand Paul. So, I mean, that was hilarious. But, yeah, all of those points are true, and we cannot forget what happened. We cannot forget what we all went through during that period. I'm sure many of you, like me, lost loved ones. Many of you, like me, suffered tremendously during this period. It was a period of lies, loss of freedom, tremendous economic disruption. Just a horror show made worse by people like Fauci and Birx and all the ones in the media that I was talking to Bill about that were they're peddling their lies, the pharmaceutical industry paying for lies so that we wouldn't know the truth about the therapeutics. We wouldn't know the truth about the vaccine injury. So it's a period of our country that we can never repeat. Ever. All right, before our break, let's go to our great friend, contributor, researcher, Miss Kathy is with us in Sulphur. Hey, Miss Kathy, good evening. Welcome.
7: Good evening, Jeff. Good evening, everybody. I'm not going to forget those years. Oh, no. I'm going to keep open my big mouth. Maybe some colorful words might come out, but I'm not going to forget them. Oh, no. What I went through personally, losing my brother, I don't forget that. And my birthday and his birthday is coming up. I'm the 15th. He's the 16th of August. So that was my baby brother, my only sibling. I will never forget that. And it's going to be very hard for me to forgive. But I'm putting it in God's hands. Once Fauci leaves this earth, he's got one judge that's not going to take any crap. I can vouch for that. That's what gives me comfort. So if he's not much justice here, there's justice in the other side. Let's
8: right.
7: Put it that way. Okay.
8: Amen. Amen.
7: Amen. I believe in my Lord Jesus Christ will take care of it. Okay. Bannon had a very interesting guest on his show this evening. I think you need to look her up. She's really good. She was she's a Chinese national, a medical doctor and a virologist that escaped from BCP to get to the United States. And she's got her own broadcast, her own podcast, and her own website. I emailed her website. Her name is Dr. Li Ming Van. Van is spelled V-A-N. So I send you the email to all her information how to reach out to her. You need to get her on her show. She was telling stories about what the CCP was covering up, all the shenanigans the Wuhan lab was doing. And it's her intention, and I believe that it was on purpose. The leak was on purpose.
1: I agree. I agree. That's been my thought from the beginning, Miss Kathy, but very few people agree with me. But I'm glad that that's what she's saying. So, yeah, I'll reach out to her.
7: Mm-hmm. She was a first eyewitness. She worked at the Wuhan lab. She knows her stuff. So you need to get her, reach out to her. She's a wealth of information. I mean, this thank God she was able to get out of there.
1: Right.
7: Oh, my goodness.
1: Well, good suggestion. I will check that out. Thank you for sending that to me. We're up against it. We'll take a brief time out. Thank you, Ms. Kathy.
7: Hold on, folks. Guys.
1: Yes, you too. Hold on. We'll have a brief time out. A lot more ringside coming your way. We'll be right back.

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1: Louisiana Radio Network, I'm Andrew Greenstein. More than 85 years after he was killed in Pearl Harbor, a Cameron Parish Navy seaman will be laid to rest in Lake Charles Saturday. Louisiana Veterans Affairs Secretary Charlton McGinley says using anthropological and mitochondrial DNA analysis, the Defense Accounting Agency and the Armed Forces Medical Examiner System positively identified the remains of Joseph Connor.
2: You got these scientists and the investigators and anthropologists putting pieces together to do whatever they can to identify. The most important thing that DPA needs is DNA from family members.
1: A slew of new laws goes into effect Saturday, including one that allows retired teachers to return to the classroom without a reduction in their benefits. The author of the bill, Gonzales Senator Ed Price, says it's a win for everyone.
3: Everybody, I think, is a win-win situation for the school system, the teachers who want to come back to work and earn some dollars, in the retirement system.
1: LRN.
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6: All right, welcome back. So many topics on the table here this evening. Wanted to play one more clip, and then we'll go right back to the phone calls. So on Fox, they have a commentator that I've really enjoyed for years. Her name is Kennedy, a former, I guess, VJ from MTV. And she's sort of a libertarian, which I can sort of relate to because I have libertarian tendencies. And I think she really is on target in a lot of what she says. So she had some comments about old Bernie that I thought were interesting, wanted to share them. So here's what she had to say about Bernie Sanders, still out there, still pounding the pavement, still leading the Democratic Socialists. I don't think he's going to run for president again, but he's like the kingmaker. He's still the one that the super left idolizes. So let's check out clip number two.
7: Bernie Sanders like a cult leader, because that's what he is to the Democratic Socialists, because they are all in on emotion. They not only do not have a rational capacity, they despise anything having to do with rationality, because rationality represents objectivity. And objectivity means math. Objectivity means black and white. It means binary choices. And they despise that. Everything has to be subjective. It has to be about your feelings. And they pin all of that on their cult leader, Bernie Sanders. And, you know, it's like, say whatever you want about him. I'm sure he's a nice guy, but he's also got a massive ego on him. And he wants to maintain his spot as the kingmaker. He needs to, for whatever reason, because Bernie Sanders, and I speak from experience here, he's like a woman in her 50s, still super hot, doesn't care, doesn't give a spit about anything or anyone's opinion, but he wants to be beloved. He wants to be the guy in the party who inspired an entire generation of ding-dongs to shred the Constitution, because it's not just getting rid of the Senate, it's getting rid of the Supreme Court and the president. So what are you left with? A bunch of Cory Bushes. God help us all. And you think these knob jobs who are sitting here farting out talking points for the DSA can replace the intellect of James Madison and Alexander Hamilton? How dare you?
6: Yeah, that pretty much says it all right there. And I would also add to the list my favorite founder, Thomas Jefferson. 504-556-9696 to join us. All right, let's get to the phone lines. And our good friend from Destrehan checking in, Paul, joining the conversation this evening. Hey, Paul, how are you? Good evening and welcome.
8: Hey, Jeff. I'd like to say that I know people. What I want to say right off the bat is that this thing, it should be the biggest thing across the globe, what Fauci did. And, you know, I was talking to, on another show about midterm elections and how it could help us win a midterm. But when you look at it, this was a global destruction of population of people. And I think it's a conspiracy theory or not. But I tell you one thing, this little guy passed up, and you mentioned it, he passed up papers that talked about the other available sources, Maya Sectin or whatever, and the other one. He passed that up where he could have used that. And all he was worried about was being a little pretty boy, you know? But this thing is so big. And hundreds of thousands of people. I don't know if it's close to 100,000, but even if it's 80,000,
9: a million people died, Paul, here, and millions across the world.
8: Well, a million people. This thing should be so big. It should. The news should stop and focus on what this program, you know, what this guy did.
9: There should be, like, remember the Nuremberg trials after World War II? There should be, like, a Nuremberg trial after all this.
8: I remember when I was a kid. You know, but you're the one that started me on, and I wasn't paying attention to it. And then, but you kind of put the bug in my ear, and then I started watching the trial on the TV, the committee hearings on TV, and I started seeing this little guy saying, bleeding the fifth. And then some of the stuff that the senators were saying, so I just got the tip of the iceberg. But people, I mean, you know people who died. I know a couple of people who died were close friends, and it was off of the ventilators. But somebody needs to pay. And the Democratic Party is as responsible as for this as what Fauci is.
9: Right. And well, there are, and the media, don't forget the media, don't forget the pharmaceutical industry, don't forget all the bureaucrats that helped Fauci, don't forget the Chinese. And that's what our friend Ms. Kathy was saying, they let this go on purpose. The leak was done on purpose.
8: So, I always said that the Democratic Party or the globalists were instrumental in trying to get this started. You can hit a feeling, you hit a premonition. But you know, it just bothers me that this thing is way bigger than way bigger than what they report now. But you're the one that started with the seed growing, and it needs to grow more because this was an absolute
9: right
8: and murder. Travesty.
9: It was a dark period in our nation's history, that's for sure. Yeah.
8: All right, brother. I'm a little excited. I just hope this guy gets what he's got coming to him.
9: Yeah, prison. All right. Thank you, my friend. Thank you. That is Paul from the great city of Destrehan. Let's get our break in. We'll come back with more. Want to hear from you? 504-556-9696 right here in Ringside on WGSO.
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11: Wow. So much we're following this evening from the, of course, Democrat Socialists to what's going on in Spain. You got a migrant invasion there. You've got, of course, cyber attack happening on Minnesota's water supply. President Trump says it's Tim Walz, not the Iranians. Speaking of the president, held the first ever cabinet meeting at Camp David. The media was invited, so that was interesting. Big announcement by the Board of Peace, historic Gaza peace accord may or may not hold up, depending on the Israelis and Hamas. And then, of course, new poll out, Quinnipiac, the president's approval numbers at 32%. Rasmussen has him at 44%, which is probably on the upper end a little bit, but it's probably somewhere in between those two numbers. And finally, kudos again to Steve Bannon, War Room. So they interviewed Dr. Li Mingyang, as our friend Ms. Kathy pointed out. It was not an accident, not a sloppy work of the lab. As I've been saying, and I have to say I've been saying this for 6 years, the COVID virus was released intentionally. And I totally believe that. Why do you think they're stonewalling any investigation into the origins of COVID, the Chinese? And I mean, you know, we're going to welcome them. We're going to welcome their students and, you know, welcome them and big diplomatic niceties. When they released a virus that killed millions of Americans and millions across the world and did trillions in economic damage, and they paid no price at all for what they did. And my view has always been they did it to try to beat Trump. They didn't want him. So they helped fund the riots. They released a virus, and then they got behind the mail-in ballot fraud, which they knew would be coming after the virus was released. So they did everything they could, and they prevailed because of the phony election brought in creepy, sleepy Uncle Joe Beijing Balloon Biden. And why we're playing nice with them now is beyond me. All right.
0: What say you? Come join us, 504-556-9696. Back to the phone lines. Our friend Miss Ginger joining us from Metairie. What's happening, Miss Ginger? Welcome.
13: So, hey, I see you did your own little quick research. But, yeah, what I wanted to say is her name is Li Ming Yang with Yang with a Y. And she's been around for about 5 or 6 years, since right after COVID. She was on Steve Bannon's show quite a bit. And she said from the very beginning she worked in the Wuhan lab, and it was definitely released on purpose. And her husband, she had to flee China for her life. Like, her husband, I guess, was paid off by the CCP or was part of it, whatever, but he tried to kill her. And if I'm not mistaken, she actually left a small child behind, too. But to be honest with you, I hadn't seen her on his show in about 3 years. So, I mean, I hate to say it, and thank God I was wrong, but I thought the woman was probably dead. So I'm glad to see she's still alive and still thriving. But, yeah, that's why I don't know if Steve Bannon was still talking to President Trump at the time or not, you know. But it's like, It seems to me, I've told you before about how he yells at me, and I'm just kidding. It feels like it sometimes, but he's like, you know, he tries to drive things home with you, and I get it, but it's like, I'm like, call a president. Like, he used to be his best boy. Like, he used to live with, right. Be with him all the time. You know, so I don't know. I think, like, communication is broken, like, really quick when you're not in the White House anymore, and that's the little minions or the people that I don't trust working for Trump. They keep people away from him, but
0: right.
13: Yeah, she's been saying that for years, so, and she worked there, so I kind of believe her. But I did get a little bit of positive, like, hope today from Glenn Beck, and I've kind of heard this before, I think from Victor Davis Hanson, which Bannon thinks he's an idiot and thinks he's wrong about everything, and maybe he is. But
0: I've lost some respect for him, but I still think on some issues he's got some good points. So for me, he's sort of a mixed bag. I don't think he's an idiot, but I think he's wrong on some things. But
13: well,
0: tell me what.
13: Watching him, he talked all about China, and I think he was spot on talking about how, you know, they're out to get us basically. But China.
0: There was some good news from Glenn Beck or something.
13: Yeah,
0: so.
13: That he thinks that Trump, you know, Trump may be playing his own psychological op or psyop, whatever they call that, because he thinks that Trump is, he's just not laying all his cards out for the world to see, but in a roundabout way, he is trying to do something about China. I hope so, because it's too much of a coincidence, Jeff, that they had just made, and Steve Bannon will tell you this, they just made a deal with China on, I think, tariffs and, like, fair trade. And China was like, yes, yes. And at the last minute, they said, nope. And the next thing you know, COVID broke out. And, I think they definitely didn't want Trump to get reelected. They didn't. They never want to have to pay any more money. They just want to, like, leech off of us and make as much money as they, you know, just... China, everything's from China. Some of the stuff I buy, I'm like, are you kidding me? Even this is from China? Like, we can't even make toothpaste in America anymore. Like, what's going on?
0: So, right, I know.
13: Yeah, but I'm glad to see that woman's still alive, and I wish somebody would have listened to it 6 years ago. That's all.
0: I know. Well, maybe now with all the attention on Fauci and COVID again, people will start listening to her. And I'm certainly going to reach out to her, try to have her on my program as well. I think she's telling the truth. And I don't know what kind of 4D chess is being played or whatever. I don't know. All I do know is they've gotten away with it, it seems to me. They shouldn't have. So
13: it does, but
0: yeah,
13: can't help but hold out a little bit of hope. I can't, you know, I can't help it. I hope Trump is the 3D or 4D, whatever you call it, genius that some people think he is. So,
0: right.
13: And I, like I told you before, like, I, you know, what do I know? I mean, Like,
14: yeah, you gotta call it. You gotta call it like you see it.
13: I never invite Xi Jinping to come visit. Never.
14: Right.
13: There's no
14: right.
13: way. If I did, I'd.
14: Well, I mean, in one respect, he's a mass murderer on a bigger scale than Fauci. So, I mean, if you're going to be
13: absolutely.
14: Angry at Fauci, he's why would you give this guy a pass? I mean,
13: you and I can't even fathom what's in this man's brain because he is a descendant, or he says, from the great emperor Wang Ji that flew down on his dragon. Remember I told you about that? Like, that's what he says. How can you fight or argue with somebody who thinks they're a direct descendant from the god?
14: Right.
13: You know, it's crazy. But talk about megalomaniacs.
14: That's exactly right.
13: It's little man syndrome. That's what it is. Mm-hmm. On steroids, little man syndrome. Anyway, sorry.
14: Well, all right. Well, Fauci. Yeah, Fauci certainly has that. And
13: he's another little man syndrome guy.
14: Really? Okay.
13: I think so.
14: Yeah, I think he's a very sick guy.
13: They feel, whatever they feel, because they're short, very short, Jeff.
14: All right.
13: You don't know anything about that, Jeff, and,
14: Well, Miss Ginger.
13: I'm a little bit short, but not that short.
14: Not in intellect, Ginger. Not in intellect. So, all right.
13: All right, thank you.
14: There you go. Thank you, my dear. Thank you. 504-556-9696. Jeff@WGSO.com, the email address. And interesting, this Maine Democrat Senate candidate has fathered two kids with his second cousin. Oh, my gosh. So that's who they found to replace Graham Plattner. So I don't know. I mean, and he's got his own set of issues. It's hard to find, Mr. Smith, right? Hard to find somebody who's got that super clean record. All right, let's keep it rolling. Let's go to the Hoosier State, the great state of Indiana. Mark joining us here this evening. What's happening? How are you? Welcome.
15: I'm doing pretty good, Jeff. I don't think I'm mistaken, but I think you had interviewed that Yang girl about 5 or 6 years ago during COVID. But anyway, what I wanted to say was I'd like to echo Miss Dion and your praises, Jeff, for allowing the common man, the common woman, people like me, to, give our opinions, what I'm saying? A person like me can call you up and rant to a big audience, somebody other than his drunk friends at a barbecue or at the pool hall. And, Jeff, if I ever quit calling you, you can assume that I am dead or that my jaws won't work my mouth up and down anymore. But if Miss Patty gets a call from an 812 area code and there's an imbecile on the other end just mumbling, please put me on anyway and listen close, because you still might get a mumble of a contrary opinion out of it. Thank you.
14: All right, my friend. Yes, indeed. We appreciate you. That is Mark joining us from the great state of Indiana. Yeah, and we are a platform for Ms. Dion and Ms. Ginger and Mark and Kathy and all our great contributors, and we appreciate all of them. Even Liberal Dan, all the different opinions. Now, I just did a little research here, and I don't think I have interviewed this lady from looking at my records of all my 20, well, now it's 26,000 interviews. Coming up on 27,000 interviews. From my quick check, I don't think I have interviewed her, Mark, but I'm going to try and reach out to her and see if I can get her on, because I would like to have her on, because I think, it's a fascinating topic, and it certainly is in line with what I believe happened. And what I believe happened is that, we were victimized by collaboration of people like Dr. Fauci and the Chinese, and that we were involved in a massive cover-up to keep the truth from the world. And they've gotten away with it. And there was some accountability the other day with the hearing, with people teeing off on Fauci and having these diaries now released to the world where we could see the lies that he was engaged in and how he was focused on his own enrichment, his own media, as opposed to saving lives. This guy wasn't science. He was a disgrace. But so were his Chinese partners and all the people that knew this, pharmaceutical companies that funded it, the media personalities that had him on and promoted the lies for years and demonized the people like us who were just searching for the truth. All right, folks, have a great weekend. We'll see y'all tomorrow at 1 Central for Ringside TV show. Some great guests. Thank you to Miss Patty in the studio. We'll see y'all on Monday. Keep it on WGSO.
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19: News this hour from Town Hall. I'm Keith Peters in Washington. At his Friday cabinet meeting at Camp David, President Trump discussed the Iran war and the massive cyber attack in Minnesota.
20: At his cabinet meeting at Camp David, after previously insisting Iran has been completely defeated militarily, the president acknowledged he expects military action will continue for some time. The president says negotiations with Iran have been frustrating.
21: And then they'll go out, and I'll say they discussed nuclear. And they'll go out and they'll say, we never discussed nuclear. And I said, why do they say that? All they do is make me angry.
20: But President Trump was also asked about cyber attacks on Minnesota water systems and possible links to Iranian hackers.
21: You know who's behind it? Minnesota.
20: State officials in Minnesota have not identified who was behind the cyber attacks. Ed Donahue, Washington.
19: Firefighters battle the last hot spots of a monster wildfire in France's southwest.
22: Firefighters in southwestern France were working to control the last hot spots of a massive wildfire on Friday. The blaze has burned an area four times the size of Paris. That's about 162 square miles, and it initially forced 224,000 people to flee their homes. The huge wildfire, which burnt pine forests and touristic resort areas in Bordeaux's Gironde region on the Atlantic coast, hasn't spread for several days. Government officials said lower temperatures and higher humidity overnight were helping ease pressures on beleaguered fire squads. I'm Karen Chemas.
19: The pilot of an F-35B stealth fighter is expected to live after ejecting from the jet before it crashed in California. The jet went down Friday in a field near the Miramar Air Base in San Diego. On Wall Street, the Dow up by 276 points. This is townhall.com.
1: Do you owe back taxes or have unfiled tax returns? The IRS won't quit until they get your money. Here's great news, fresh from those in the know. Major changes have happened at the IRS. If you owe more than $10,000, you may be eligible for a 99% reduction of what you owe. Haven't filed a return for